0: Strong El Nino forming the Pacific and warmer temperatures here for this year. The impact is still unknown as you work your way toward the late fall and winter.
1: We don't necessarily know exactly what it's going to do in terms of precipitation, even though there's very high confidence that we're going to see a strong El Nino.
0: Meteorologist Alex Tardy with Weather Echo, the founder of the Southern California Forecaster, says the location along the West Coast is also still unknown. Real-time traffic, Cocoa News Time 502.
2: Some Nitas on the 5 North at Birmingham. Heads up, some wood furniture is going to be in the carpool lane. You've already got delays from the 805. 163 southbound of Washington. We got a stall. It's going to be blocking the second lane from your left. And your 163 south, Kearny Mesa to downtown's 28 minutes. Your 805 southbound, Sorrento Valley to Chula Vista's 37 minutes. 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I'm Jenny Harmon, Cogo's next real-time traffic update at 513.
0: Cogo's update, San Diego weather relatively cool here and consistent the next several days as we work our way through the latter part of this week and into the early part of next week. Upper 60s, low 70s at the coast. In the inland areas in the mid to upper 70s. Right now, downtown, it's 68. I'm Jack Cronin. Next updates at 5:30. 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
3: The city stabbed you in the back again, this time on parking fees. This is a wild story. Voice of San Diego had it this morning. Council members voted down a settlement offer that would have created a settlement between the city and residents that would have lowered the trash fee per month from $50-some-odd to $29. And yesterday, city council members voted down the idea of doing that. It was a potential compromise, according to Voice of San Diego, but it seems a majority of council members present for the closed session. Closed session. Let me say that again. The closed session, where it was discussed, felt like it was a compromise at gunpoint, which they couldn't accept. They rejected the 053. A compromise. Dude. Holding the city of San Diego, the residents, the taxpayer of San Diego hostage for the last several months has been exactly what city council has done. Because they're mad because we didn't vote for Measure E last year and raise the tax on sales by half a cent or a penny or whatever the hell it was. Accepting the deal, they said, would have negative budget consequences. Well, that's not our problem. You're the ones that can't manage the money you take from people to begin with. Collecting $29 per month from homeowners would have meant the city couldn't cover its own costs on trash collection. That would have exacerbated the current budget deficit by tens of millions of dollars. Here's where I smell a rat. So, I remember my dad one time. When I was a kid, he was on a construction site, and he was working in construction, and we were there late in the afternoon, and he was meeting with the property owner, and there was a pipe coming up out of concrete. It had already been set in the concrete, and I was playing with a stick. I was about 8 years old at the time, and why I did this, but if you have an 8-year-old, you know that they sometimes just temporarily go blindingly stupid and do something stupid like touch a hot stove or whatever. I mean, it's why you have to have somebody to watch 8-year-olds. And I was putting the stick inside the pipe and I dropped it. And it went all the way down to the bottom and the stick was just below the top of the rim, so I couldn't pull it back out. And I was terrified because we're at this construction site. My dad's meeting with the owner, and I've got this stick down inside the pipe, and I'm going to be in big trouble. And I know you're thinking, what the hell does this stupid story about when Leland was a kid have to do with what the city's doing to me with the trash fee? Here's my point. I went over, and I told my dad what I did. And my dad looked at me

0: staying there with the property owner because he knew it wasn't that serious, but I didn't. And he said, that's a problem of your own making. Figure it out, right? In other words, I did it. I got to find the solution to it. And so when I see the city complaining about this, this is a problem of their own. Like, oh, it'll hurt the budget. This is a problem of their own making. And they explain why on multiple levels. Number one, they're the ones that can't manage the budget. And because they can't manage the budget and because they're spending so much money on pet projects, like giving money to NGOs for homelessness, giving money to developers for quote-unquote affordable housing units that cost $1 million, like climate change initiatives, building bike lanes to nowhere, all this nonsense that the city's doing that's avoiding the actual responsibilities that they have. That's their problem. They created that problem. They're trying to buy votes by giving away freebies, by paying for stuff for illegal immigrants. They put this, they put the city in this bind. It's a problem of their own creating. Worse yet, it is a problem of their own creating because they lied to you. When the trash pickup fee measure was voted on the ballot, and they did this, they thought they're giving themselves cover because we're raising the we're going to start charging for trash, but not until people actually vote to do it. So that's supposed to give them cover. But they told you that the fee was going to be between $23 and $29 on the ballot initiative. And then they guilted you into accepting the fee. They said, you know, everybody else has to pay. And most of them have to pay more. Not true, by the way. Everybody else has to pay for trash collection. And you're a loafer. They essentially accused you of being a loafer. You're a loafer. You're taking something for nothing. You should agree to let us charge you for trash. And we're only going to charge you somewhere between $23 and $29. So why are you whining about this? That's what the city said in the ballot initiative. So people were like, okay, well, you know, I don't want to be a loafer, so let me go ahead and do this. And you voted for it. And then when the fee came out, it was $59. So either they lied to you then or they're lying to you now. Because either they knew how much it was going to cost and that it was going to be far more than what they were telling you. Well, I just think that's the case. Or the other option is that it's not going to cost anywhere near that much and they need that money for other things. And if you think about the way this story says that accepting this deal would have negative consequences on the budget, what they've done, here's what they've done. They've allocated the money. So with the parking revenue, the parking fees and all that, right? They've allocated that money. So it's supposed to go for the upkeep in those areas. But also our tax dollars are also supposed to go for the upkeep in those areas. It's supposed to be an add-on to the upkeep in those areas. They've allocated that money elsewhere in the budget. The mayor admitted that to me right here on News Radio 600 KOGO. And they're using that to offset the expenses they've incurred on the other side of the balance sheet, which they're not supposed to be incurring, and that is all of the giveaways. And then they don't have enough money left for the actual functions. So you get taxed to pay for the giveaways, and then you get feed to pay for the actual services. So in reality, you are technically already paying for trash pickup in your normal taxes that you pay to the city. It's just that they screwed up the budget process, and now they have to come to you. So you, this is what I mean when I say they lied to you. They lied to you and said you should pay for trash fees because nobody else is paying, everybody else is paying for trash pickup, and you believed them that you weren't actually already paying for. It doesn't matter a hill of beans whether the city charges you a fee for a service or allocates money from the normal budget that they collect for that service. If the city is supposed to provide a service, be it trash pickup, be it police coverage, be it roads and bridges, that's supposed to come out of the budget. It's supposed to be allocated in the budget from the taxes they collect. If they take that money and spend it somewhere else, if your wife gives you $500 to go to the grocery store, And then you go to the gun store, which is totally what I would do, and buy a new gun. And then you come home and you say to your wife, honey, we don't have the money for groceries. And she says, where's the $500 I gave you? And you're like, well, I had to use that on other things, so I didn't have enough money for groceries. What do you think her reaction is going to be when she finds out what quote-unquote other things are? This is my point. Those other things that the city is spending it on is why you have to pay the fee in the first place, because you were already paying for it. And so now they come in and say that they can't take this deal, which would have, look, I want it repealed because they lied to you. But at the very least, we could accept this compromise, because this compromise really just forces the city to do what the city said they were going to do when the ballot initiative was on the ballot in the first place. It just forces them to keep their promise. And they're saying that this, I want you to understand this. The city is saying that you're holding them at gunpoint because they don't want to do what they promised you they would do in the first place. And the other side of this is, if you're just joining us, in the 3 o'clock hour, as I filled in for Lou Penrose today, we talked about the snoopers on your trash cans and how the city is paying $78,000 a year to 12 people to go around and randomly sniff your trash to see if you've separated the recycling where it's supposed to be. And that right there is $1.5 million. Is that the reason why? Does that fall under quote-unquote trash collection for the purposes of justifying the exorbitant fee that they're trying to charge you, despite what they said it would be? Nonsense. All right, I'd love to hear from you on this. Do you feel betrayed? I'd love to hear from you. Do you feel betrayed by the way city council has been acting? Because do the math on this. They wanted you to vote on Measure E because they knew this is okay. Again, they knew they were going to take the money and go do other things with it, and they knew that was going to cause a budget calamity. And so that's why I'm conjecturing, but you probably know I'm right. That's why this is so much more insidious. Because if they knew that the way they were spending the money was going to result in a budget deficit, and they got you to vote on Measure E, and you said, no, I don't care, and they knew that this calamity was coming anyway, and so they did the parking fees, and they did the trash fee, and they did this other thing, that's insidious to me, and they lied to you about the trash fee. It's insidious to me. So do you feel betrayed, or do you say, Leland, it's just a trash fee. You should pay it. I'd like to hear from you. Go to the live feed for Kroger on the iHeartRadio app. Click the red microphone and jump in the conversation. 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
1: On the 163 southbound of Washington, good news, they got that stall cleared. Now you're 163 southbound. Kearney Mesa to downtown is going to take you 23 minutes. On the 5 north at Birmingham, I still have reported some wood furniture in that carpool lane. You'll see delays from the 805. And your 15 northbound at Bernardo had that earlier crash. They've cleared it. It's still going to be a slow one coming away all the way from at least the 52 as you on and off the brakes. 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I'm Jenny Harmon, Kogo's next real-time traffic update at 526.
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0: Former city attorney Micah Garay is leading the charge to try to get a ballot initiative to repeal the trash fee. Said that this was a good deal, this compromise between the city and let them keep a chunk of money. It was a good deal, and it would have just forced the city to do what it said it was going to do on the trash fee and charge you what they said they were going to charge you. And the city said, you're only gun to our head. Like, they're acting like a bunch of teenagers. It's ridiculous. Let's go to the phones. 1-800-600-COGO. Do you feel like you've been stabbed in the back by the city again? Randy from San Diego. What's going on, Randy? How are you?
8: Well, I'm listening to what you guys are talking about. And the city, you keep on saying the city spent money in the wrong way. They spent it on illegal immigrants. There's no line item in our city budget for illegal immigrants. So now that they blew all that money on illegal immigrants, there's no money to pay for our roads, cleaning out the ditches, the drainage ditches, and flooding out, you know, then it overflows and floods out people's houses. So they look at all these different ways to recoup that money that is lost. I liked your analogy about, you know, if your wife gives you money and you go spend it on something else, where'd the money go? That's exactly what the city did. They're mismanaged our city government. They don't know how to run our business. The city is a business. Every business, if you overspend, what happens? It goes out of business. We can't just go, oh, I'm going to get money from this person. This, you know, you don't have the business coming in. They're ripping us off by charging us for the parking at Balboa Park, the extra trash, all these extra, the $10 an hour for parking. They're trying to get money every way they can to make up for blowing our money on illegal immigrants. You can't have a sanctuary state where everything's free and you give out the taxpayers' money for a line item in the budget that has never been there.
0: I don't disagree with you at all. And you know, there's a number of things they've spent money on that are pet projects to do what I consider to be a way of buying votes, right? And illegal immigrants are lumped into that because that's how the left cheats in elections, right? And they tell us that these people don't vote, but we know that it's how they cheat in elections. And they cater to that constituency in a big way. That's the only explanation. But lumped into all of that is the money that goes to developers who charge to build these $1 million per unit, quote unquote, affordable housing. And then they give assistance, you know, to get into that. There's other types of freebies, handouts and giveaways that they do. But you're correct. One of those big categories, I love how you said it's not a line item, right? Because as an example, at the state level, Randy, you know, we've got this program where you can buy into a house at get up to $120,000 forgivable loan. Well, that program is also open to illegal immigrants, right? So it's kind of a microcosm of that same thing. But you're absolutely right. They've spent the money on other things. And then they've come back to us and said, hey, we still need that grocery money, the basic necessities. We need that. And we say, what did you do with that first round of money that we gave you? And they don't want to admit what they did. And that's why they're saying
8: I don't have a problem with illegal immigrants that support themselves. It's the ones that come over and leech off the system and commit crimes. I have a lot of friends that are illegal, but they work, and they work hard, and they're needed. But when you've got to support them, it's impossible. Think of bringing in 100 people into your household and supporting them. It's not going to happen. Look what the city did to that homeless encampment thing they're doing in Spring Valley. Divide that up. 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
0: 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And you can jump in there and would love to hear from you. Let me grab one of these talkbacks. I think it's, this one here.
9: Every 2 to 3 years, we should have the ability to have our contractors in the cities we live in to be bid upon by other people and considered in a reasonable manner. And this would reduce in open bidding the ability of companies to charge us certain amounts for city work.
0: Well, you're asking for competition among bidders and not having no-bid contracts, which is something I fully agree with.
10: How come nobody talks about recalling these clowns altogether? It is all the Democrats, period. Why don't anybody even mention recalling them?
0: I'd love to see some recalls. I think it's time. Look, I said when Measure E didn't pass that they were going to find a way to get punitive, and they did. I think that's what Balboa Park parking fees were. I think that's what the trash fee was. I think it's the way they're handling the state daylighting law by not painting the red curbs so they can enforce that more, adding parking meters where they weren't before. All of that, and then canceling in the budget, canceling December nights. Closing libraries 3 hours early. Closing or eliminating recreational centers. That's punitive. I get it. I don't think libraries, rec centers, or festivals are necessarily a top priority of a city's budget. But these amounts of money for these things are a tiny drop in a budget altogether. I mean, it's like, to use my grocery analogy, you got $500 to buy groceries and you bought a 25 cents 25-cent bubble gum. It's inconsequential to the budget. You're not going to not be able to afford meat because you bought 25 cents worth of bubble gum. The big areas where the city is suffering are giveaways. And when I say giveaways, I'm talking about affordable housing money that ends up not being affordable after all. And then only certain folks can actually qualify for it. Spending on illegal immigrants, that's a big one. And the other big line items are technology that's outdated in the city's government apparatus, as well as the bloated middle managers where there are 470 when 15 years ago there were only 75. That's the biggest chunk of it because it literally adds up to billions of dollars over several years. We could just eliminate those middle managers who studies show us that we have not seen improved city services from their addition to the staff, but their pensions cost so much. We could eliminate those and be riding a surplus for years. It's that simple. I want to hear from you on this. The city kind of screwed you again on the trash fee. Leland Conway, we'll get into there's a bunch of these talkbacks coming in. Also, the Ocean Beach Street Fair and Chili Cook-Off may be impacted by these funding cuts. Again, very small amounts of money. Punitive. I'm going to start calling Todd Gloria Todd McGrinch. Because he's apparently targeting Christmas and some of the cool festivals in the city for cuts when we really should be cutting the bloat in the government. We'll continue. Leland Conway, News Radio 600 KOGO, live on the iHeartRadio app.
1: On the 805 South at Claremont Mesa, got a report of a stall trying to clear from the lanes. It's going to stay slow down to the 94. Your 805 Southbound Sorrento Valley to Chula Vista's 33 minutes. On the 15 North at Rancho Bernardo, still got that crash on the shoulder. It's still a slow ride all the way from the 52. And if you're making your way on the 15 Northbound from Escondido into Temecula, not bad. Looks like we had some debris in the lanes around the 76, but that has been cleared. I'm Jenny Harmon, KOGO's next real-time traffic update at 532.
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30: The president's headed to China. I'm Jack Cronin. The KOGO News Center, 3 days of meetings are set with Chinese President Xi Jinping.
31: I think he's been relatively good, to be honest with you. You look at the blockade, no problem. They get a lot of their oil from that area. We've had no problem.
30: President addressing Iran on his way to the summit.
31: Their military's gone. It's wiped out. And we're only going to make a good deal. We'll see what happens. But I believe that one way or the other, it's going to be very good for the American people. And I think actually very good for the Iranian people.
30: 16 business leaders are part of the U.S. delegation this week, including Elon Musk and the CEOs of Apple and San Diego-based Qualcomm. The Chula Vista Police Department has now flown more than 25,000 drone missions. The department started using drones 8 years ago, pioneering the technology for units across the country. They've now passed 25,000 flights. These police drones in Chula Vista are able to get on scene faster after a 911 call, sending live video back to officers, allowing for canceled or downgraded calls, or a better prepared response if police are needed. Drones helped make more than 4,000 arrests since 2018 in Chula Vista, responding to robberies, stolen cars, domestic violence, and fires. The city of San Diego's approved a series of zoning changes. The council votes on these updates each year. They approved 134 changes this session. San Diego City Councilmember Stephen Whitburn.
32: These code updates are annual changes to the municipal code on land use regulations. There are a number of minor tweaks, but some of them are important. For example, this year we're making it easier to build affordable homes that people could actually buy. Usually affordable homes are for renters, but we also want people to be able to buy their home.
30: Developers can apply for incentives if they're selling the housing units rather than just renting them. There are also incentives for rooftop gardens and trees in downtown San Diego. A strong El Nino is forming in the Pacific with warmer ocean temperatures, but still too early to forecast the impact for later this year.
33: We don't necessarily know exactly what it's going to do in terms of precipitation, even though there's very high confidence that we're going to see a strong El Nino.
30: Meteorologist Alex Tardy, the founder of Southern California forecaster Weather Echo, saying the strong El Nino could bring more intense storms with higher rain and snow totals, but beyond the strength, we don't also know the location along the West Coast where it will be concentrated, if at all. Real-time traffic, KOGO News Time, is 5:32.
1: Some good news in Encinitas on the 5 northbound before Birmingham Drive. Got that debris cleared from the carpool lane. In Rancho Bernardo on the 15 north at Rancho Bernardo, they cleared that earlier crash. There was 5 cars involved. One of them caught fire. All the lanes are open there, but they've still got some activity on the shoulder. And that's what's causing that 15 northbound to be really heavy all the way from the 52. If you're on the 805 southbound, Sorrento Valley to Chula Vista is 32 minutes. And on the 5 south, Sorrento Valley to downtown is 26 minutes. 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I'm Jenny Harmon, KOGO's next real-time traffic update at 5:43.
30: KOGO Kogo's updated San Diego weather. Highs today and the rest of the week in the upper 60s and low 70s at the coast, mid to upper 70s inland, consistent for the next several days. Right now, downtown San Diego, it's 68. I'm Jack Cronin. Next update, 6 o'clock. 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
0: AOC once said taxes are an investment. If that were so, these people in our cities and state have been playing a Ponzi scheme on all of us. They take in money, spend it, steal it, misuse it, mismanage it, and then they ask for more to cover the previous mistakes that they have done.
2: Damn! Dead on. 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It is a Ponzi scheme. If you take money from some people, move it out to use for someone else, and then keep coming back, and those people think, and you know, it's true, the left, when they say that taxes are an investment, it is an investment. We're supposed to get something out of it. And let's take a look at Richard Bailey, who's running for city council, did the math on this. And there was an article about the bloat of the city government's middle managers. And 15 years ago, the city of San Diego had about 70 to 75 middle managers. And now we have 470. And so the amount of managers has grown by 400%, but the quality of services are not 400% better. They're not better at all. What are you getting from those middle managers? And they're the biggest part of the budget deficit because they get paid their salary, whatever that is, and usually it's pretty decent, but they also cost us in terms of pensions, which we're state bound by the state to do and to provide. So then they come, the city comes to us and they're like, oh, we don't have any money to pick up trash anymore. So they then try to guilt trip you into agreeing in a ballot initiative to charge yourself for tax or for a trash collection, which you were already paying for, but they took and used for something else. And then when it turns out they lie to you and told you it was only going to be $23 to $29 and it ends up being $59, then they sit there when you get mad and they go, well, what? Who, me? We didn't do anything. You voted for it. I mean, it's ridiculous. It's nonsense.
3: I'm listening to you talk about the government misspending our money, and I just saw something on TV where Gavin Newsom is giving away diapers for free to people when they have a baby for the first, they give them a month's worth of free diapers. I mean, that sounds like a really nice idea, but it's a month of diapers. Everybody's going to have to pay for their own. How can we afford that? It seems we shouldn't be paying for that when we're out of money right now.
2: Yeah, and that's a state-level issue, but the state's out of money, too. We have a massive budget deficit, and Newsom is looking for something he can mention on the campaign trail when he's running for president in 2028. And those diapers, get this, those diapers are being provided by a nonprofit organization that has connections to the Newsom family, and they're charging five times what diapers would cost if you just sent them to Target. So even if we thought this was a good idea to provide diapers to families with newborns, the best way to do that efficiently, if the government was going to subsidize this, and they shouldn't, but if they were, the best way to do that is to just send the new mothers a voucher. Take this to Target or Costco or Sam's Club or wherever you go. The voucher is worth X dollars. Wherever you can find the cheapest price and the cheapest brand, get what you want. Make it stretch as long as it needs to stretch. But here's the limit, and we just pay directly to those vendors when you turn the voucher in. That's the way you do a situation like that. Instead, we're going to pay five times more the cost of those diapers at Target or Costco because it's got to get the NGO has got to get a cut. The nonprofit has got to get a cut because, you know, they're buds with the Newsoms. So they got to get a little cut so they can pay their own salaries and then give the diapers. So the taxpayers are paying five times what they should be paying. And that is a perfect example. A perfect example of why you're being charged for trash pickup now. You were being charged before, It's not that you weren't paying for trash. It's that it was in the city budget. It doesn't make any difference. Is it a line item in the city budget or is it a fee you pay? It doesn't really make any difference. It you were still paying for it. That money got moved. It got used for something else in, as the listener said, a Ponzi scheme. So, yeah.
4: To piggyback off what she said, they have programs that do that. They give free diapers.
2: They do.
4: Dad's Club and Mom's Clubs, you know, those little educational city support that they have for separated parents or new mothers, stuff like that. Sorry, I just can't remember the name. I'm driving.
2: No, it's great. Thanks. Be safe. Be safe always. Yeah, I mean, there's already programs that do that, but those programs aren't a program that Newsom can use to enrich his cronies and further his 2028 prospects. So that's part of what's going on there. But the diaper issue, which we talked about yesterday, is a perfect example of how the government spends money on one area and then moves it to other areas.
5: That is a perfect example. A perfect example.
2: Hey, that's me.
5: Of why you're being charged.
2: Somebody just sent a talk back of me talking to them, which then came back to me. That was kind of like a radio Ponzi scheme.
6: That's meta.
2: That's awesome. I love it. We'd love to hear from you. 1-800-600-KOGO, 1-800-600-KOGO, or go to the live feed for KOGO on the iHeartRadio app and send a talk back. And jump in the conversation. Coming up next, Ocean Beach Street Fair and Chili Cook-Off potentially impacted by proposed city funding cuts. Mayor Gloria's proposed budget for fiscal 2027 may eliminate some of these arts and culture grants that do more than just pay for artwork. They pay for some of the festivals that we have, and it's not a ton of money. It's a drop in the bucket compared to where the money's been moved around in other areas. We'll dig into that when we continue. Leland Conway, News Radio 600 KOGO, live on the iHeartRadio app.
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1: On the 15 north at Rancho Bernardo, still working on a crash over on the right shoulder. They're just cleaning up from that, and it's still going to be a slow ride all the way from the 52. On the 15 south of Carmel Mountain Road, looks like we've got a stall partially blocking that off-ramp. Your 5 southbound Sorrento Valley to downtown, not too bad. It's about a 23-minute ride. If you're on the 163 southbound, Kearny Mesa to downtown, looking good at 13 minutes. 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
2: 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Jump in the conversation. We've been talking about the city council yesterday voting to turn down a settlement that would have lowered the trash fee proposal from the $59, which is ridiculous, or between $48 and $59, back down to $29, which is the higher end of what they proposed when you voted for it in a ballot initiative. And the city said, no, we're not going to do that. You're holding a gun to our head. Well, you lied. I mean, it's that simple. The city... You either lied or you were dead wrong, and either way is not a good excuse. And somebody mentioned earlier we should recall some of these people. I think that's a fair point, right? I mean, is this what you were intending when you voted for your individual councilman? If they voted to squash this would have been a decent compromise, because even if I don't like the fee, because I think you were paying the fee in other ways, it still at least forces the city to do what they promised. And that, at the very least, is the least that we can expect. But here we sit. Silverfang, our producer, said we got a caller and then they didn't stay on. They teased us. Tell us what it was that he said again, because this was interesting. And I think I have an answer on this. This was an observation on homelessness.
18: Right. It was downtown at the Smart and Final, where he lives in the area, and he was noticing a lot of homeless individuals going in, potentially using their EBT to buy cases of energy drink. And he kind of wondered what, why, and where, what was going on.
2: I looked this up because I was like, that's weird. What are they doing? Apparently, this is a thing in the homeless community, and they use it to manage fatigue because, you know, it's... You're not getting a comfortable night's sleep every night. They use it for safety and vigilance. So when you're sleeping in a rough area, or you're bedded down in a rough area, or you're hanging in a rough area, you want to stay alert so you can be aware of what's going on around you. And then it also apparently curbs hunger. It has high sugar and caffeine, and it can act as an appetite suppressant. So when you don't have enough food to eat because you spent all of your money on super meth, as Spencer Pratt referred to it, could be the problem. So we'll see. But anyway, just an interesting point, and I would assume that must be what it was.
18: Leland, I had another caller had a question about the chips on the trash cans. He wants to know, where is the RFID chip on his trash can?
2: I don't know exactly where it's located. They haven't deployed all of them yet. They're in the process of deploying them. Is he planning on cutting it out?
18: I don't know, but he was very intrigued and curious about where the actual chip was.
19: Relax and let King Super's delivery handle your grocery shopping this...
2: On my thing here, and CBS 8 has autoplay videos, so it just goes straight to it and blasts you away.
18: Thank you for that.
2: Anyway, it sounds like he might be planning to do a little civil disobedience and cut that thing out. but I don't know where it is. If I knew where it was, I would tell you.
18: Okay, I just found out. It does say it's embedded in the handle.
2: Okay, well, there you go.
18: Not for tracking real-time location, but to log the date and time of collection when the truck lifts the bin.
2: Yeah, well, either way, if you cut the handle off, you won't roll it to the curb. So you'll hurt yourself in that situation. But that's awesome. It's funny. Okay, so another of the yearly local traditions that's being potentially cut by the budget cuts that affect the arts is the Ocean Beach Street Fair and Chili Cook-Off. They're now saying the city funding cuts might actually affect that. The city is trying to manage an approximately $118 million budget shortfall. We've been talking about most of this hour. And some of the programs that got slashed are the arts. And these programs fall under. So city, so December Nights in Balboa Park and the Ocean Beach Street Fair and Chili Cook-Off, these fall under that category. And apparently, they're being told they may have a 100% cut, meaning that, the funding might be gone. And they need, apparently, according to CBS 8, their funding gets slashed every year, but their expenses keep climbing. They said their police bill is really high, and they have to have security, too, on top of the police bill. So in the past, they said their police bill was about $13,000, but this year they said they're bracing for over $26,000. Explained that the funding for the OB Street Fair receives from the city is a small portion of their overall budget. However, she said it is still going to be felt when they start to plan for the fair next year. So it's not going away this year. It's probably not going away next year, but we might have to find a way. This is where the private sector can step up and maybe give a little bit to keep festivals like this going. But I still say this is punitive. I still say they're cutting things like this because they want to stick it where it hurts because you didn't vote for Measure E. So there you go. All right, we are coming up on 6 o'clock, and my good buddy Mark Larson is going to be taking over. He'll do the first half of my normal show time and then his as well as we both work together to fill in for Lou Penrose, who's on vacation. Mark
20: Leland.
2: In studio with us. What's going on, man? How are you, sir?
20: Well, I'm just thinking about the, you mentioned recalls earlier. The time to avoid the need to recall certain elected officials is when there's an election coming up. We're in the middle of early voting now. Yep. So you got to pay really, really, really close, or I would say closer attention to everybody, even the most local race, because that avoids the need to go, oh, we got to recall this person. We tried to recall, we as a state tried to recall Gavin Newsom, and with all that money, still couldn't pull it off. So it's better to just think smartly every time there's an election and then, stay involved.
2: It's hard to believe. Yeah, and it's hard to believe that Gavin Newsom didn't get recalled, given how bad he's made things. I've said this before, too, Mark. The most important election that you can vote in is not the president. It's the thing that's closest to you. It's the people you could run into at Albertsons or Vons, right? It's the people you could run into in the grocery store that run the communities that we live in. Those are the most important elections because they affect your life more. And then we're seeing it play out right now, right before our eyes.
20: Well, yeah. Well, we're going to talk about
2: the show tonight.
20: Tonight we're going to talk some more about the trash can lid lifters. I like the idea. I wouldn't suggest taking out the chip. You could injure yourself on that one. But criminals and members of Congress on the loose. A couple of them were roaming yesterday. And we also have other criminals that, once again, anytime you hear a story like, the individual is known to authorities, that's not going to be good. So we've got a couple of rogue members of Congress trying to get more PR and other criminals on the loose. We'll have that and much more coming up here after the top of the hour.
2: Awesome. Looking forward to it. My man, Mark Larson, coming up next on News Radio 600 KOGO, live on the iHeartRadio app.
1: On the 15 southbound in Escondido, right at 9th, heads up, a large metal bar has been reported in the right lane. On the 15 north at Rancho Bernardos, they had that earlier wreck. Everything's cleared. Still going to be a slow ride on and off the brakes all the way from the 52. 805 south of Claremont Mesa, trying to clear a stall there. Your 805 south Sorrento Valley to Chula Vista is going to take you 28 minutes. And in Spring Valley on the 125 south, right at Spring, a new accident. Three cars involved trying to scoot over to the shoulder there. I'm Jenny Harmon. Coco's next real-time traffic update at 6:03.
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0: Hello, I'm Robert Smigel. 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Cartoons on SNL, Conan stuff, Triumph the Insult comic dogs, some movies. 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
34: President headed to China. It's 3 days of meetings. I'm Jack Cronin. The Kogo News Center. Among the representatives on the trade side from San Diego, the CEO of Qualcomm.
35: We can expect to see Secretary of State Marco Rubio traveling with the president, the Treasury Secretary Scott Bessent, the Secretary of War Pete Hegseth, and Trade Rep Jamison Greer. Rubio, of course, being the biggest surprise for everyone because he was sanctioned by China and banned back in 2020 for bringing up the Uyghur persecution. The president says the Iran conflict has changed the agenda by a lot. not ahead of the summit. The president also says Taiwan always comes up, and American farmers are on top of mind. They want the president to secure a deal where China will buy even more soybeans.
34: That's Isha Hazy. Jury selection is now complete in the trial of Larry Mulyette. He's accused of killing his wife Maya more than 5 years ago. It took 2 days, but the jury now is seated, 12 jurors and 6 alternates, for a trial that could last around 3 months for the murder trial at the Chula Vista courthouse, more than 5 years after Maya was last seen. The San Diego

0: in the Pacific. We still don't know what the impact's going to be for later this year, but the warming temperatures are coming to the Pacific Ocean. Meteorologist Alex Tardy is the founder of Southern California forecaster Weather Echo.
1: It could hit all areas and spread out evenly and just be a great winter. Or it could be concentrated in one area and you just get too much precipitation.
0: Looking what the impact will be in the fall and winter. Real-time traffic, Coco News Time now is 6:02.
2: On the 5 southbound La Jolla Parkway on ramp, looks like we got a stall on the shoulder of that ramp. Your 5 southbound Sorrento Valley to downtown, still going to take you about 14 minutes. On the 15 southbound before Carmel Mountain Road, got some debris in the right lane. Your 15 south Escondido to Kearney Mesa, 17 minutes. On the northbound side of the 15, right at Rancho Bernardo, we had an earlier crash. They cleared it from the lanes, but it's still going to be a slow ride all the way from the 52. 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
0: Coco's updated San Diego weather. Get highs the rest of this week, upper 60s, low 70s at the coast, mid to upper 70s inland. Right now downtown it's 68. I'm Jack Cronin. Next updates, 6:30. 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
3: Well, hello. Mark Larson in early this week, 6 o'clock for Leland Conway, who once again is sitting in for Lou Penrose, who's vacationing. I think it's safe to say we don't know where Lou is, but I'm sure he's not on a cruise ship off of Africa. You know, with any sort of risk to the population around the world. So, do we know where Lou is? All I know is he just had a vacation. He's gone again.
4: I think he kills everything with Mai Tais, doesn't he? Like,
3: well, he's martinis.
4: Usually martinis. Is that his choice? Well, yeah. isn't he on a tropical vacation?
3: Well, he's trying to mitigate what happened when he was it Easter weekend? When he was in the Bahamas or something like that, and they were dry on Good Friday, and then the day after Easter, and you couldn't get any adult beverages there.
4: I didn't know that.
3: Yeah, so we had to go back.
4: It sounds like when I went to TJ once, and it was an election day, and guess what? The bars aren't open.
3: What an idea! Let's have election day one day without all this ridiculous, endless early voting. Even the Democrats don't like that now. Democrats are telling their constituents, they're saying, no, vote as late as possible. They sound like Republicans this time. You know, the primary election is June 2. And we'll have full coverage for you here on Kogo, of course. But usually it'd be the Republicans say, wait, let's do it only on election day. This time the Democrats are saying, well, don't vote until it's later. So, two schools of thought. They've got big problems. They do. And speaking of criminals, I'm not saying that they're all criminals. I have some criminals on the loose stories. And when you hear about these in the case of this guy who walked out in front of the Frontier Airlines plane the other day, and they say now it was suicide. Well, no kidding. Seemed fairly clear. But that guy was known to authorities, and he had a rap sheet. And that's in Colorado. That was in Denver. You look at blue states, and California is one. We do this a lot. We let out criminals too early. I mean, there's a report just in the last couple of days about how Newsom has let a killer, Alberto Tamez, convicted of brutal kidnapping, rape, and strangulation of a young woman back in 1974. But he'll soon be roaming the streets again, after the parole board approved his release and Newsom refused to overrule him. Now, we talked about that, but that's just one example. We don't see that as much in the city of San Diego as we do in the rest of the state, because I think we have much better lawmakers and we've got a great DA with Summer Steffen. But this is one of those things that when you hear a story, it kind of rings true. Now, before I get to that, on the Frontier Airlines, that grisly suicide by jet, and what we know about that guy, it was announced this afternoon. On a related note, elected officials, both Democrats, roaming again. Why do they keep doing this? So yesterday you had Congress members, Sarah Peters, mixing with Scott Peters. No, Sarah Jacobs,

0: It's nothing to do with Scott Peters. It was Mike Levin and Sarah Jacobs. Actually saw Scott Peters the other day. That's what I was thinking about here, and how he was actually reasonable in talking about the sewage issue at the border. So we'll have to get him on the show again. Anyway, it was Mike Levin and Sarah Jacobs. And once again, they decided to do a pop quiz at the Otay Mesa Detention Center. And once again, they knew this would happen. They weren't allowed to speak with the detainees. They keep doing this. This is the definition of insanity, doing the same thing over and over again and assuming a different result, but they don't care about the result. It's all about the grandstanding. They should know better. And a bigger question to me, being a compassionate individual, did those incarcerated prisoners feel like they were in danger with members of Congress roaming around that facility? You know, it was a surprise to them as well. I mean, they feel pretty secure in there. You know who's one of the detainees there? Well, the Menendez brothers are there. There's two of them. And then Sirhan Sirhan is there, the convicted assassin of Robert Kennedy Sr. So, what about you? Yeah, well, that would be funny if they came out and said, we don't feel that the prisoners are comfortable with you two coming in here because you're members of Congress. And that would go for Republicans or Democrats. So once again, and they do this, it seems, every few weeks, Mike Levin and Sarah Jacobs conducted an unannounced oversight visit to the Otay Mesa Detention Center yesterday, days after a federal appeals court in Washington reiterated their authority for the time being, so they gave it a shot anyway. They said, okay, and you can always find an appeals court in Washington, because I'll tell you what, Democrats who have been in the presidential spot, that includes Biden, because people said, here, get the auto pen to sign this. But Obama especially packed the courts right around the center of the District of Columbia. So you'll often see, ooh, a judge said this. Those are judges that have been, I'll use what they use on the left, handpicked to do the bidding of the far left. So they show up, and they didn't want to just do a typical oversight. They wanted to go in and press it a little more beyond what even the appeals court said. They wanted to speak with some of the detainees. And that's when the people at the Otay Mesa Detention Center right here in San Diego said, well, there's some new rules. Under new Immigration and Customs Enforcement policy, members of Congress must identify detainees by name and get signed consent at least 2 business days prior to the visit in order to meet with them. Okay. Dude, they could have done that, what, last Thursday and been fine. They didn't want to do it. They wanted to go down and just grandstand. Did it work? I don't think so. This is just they've had sometimes, they go down there, well, Scott Peters has gone down sometimes when they've gone down to the, what was the thing for a while, the federal building downtown. They go down there when there were the weekly protests. Maybe they're still happening, usually on, I think, Thursdays. And Juan Vargas, and they demanded to say, you have prisoners in the basement right here in downtown San Diego. And the last time a lot of these members of Congress, it was more than just Levin and Jacobs. Last time they went down there, remember, all they could find was, okay, we saw the facility, people are being treated humanely, but the food's not like a really fancy restaurant. Of course not. It's a detention center. It's not the Chateau du Hoity-Toity, whatever. I mean, is that one still open? I don't know if that made it through COVID. Chateau de Hoity-Toity. So, Mike Levin, who for now is the representative in the 49th District, and Lord help us, we need someone new there, please. He says, this new rule is going to make things more challenging for us to be able to do our oversight work in a clear and transparent and effective manner. This is a troubling and disappointing memo, he said, about ICE. The acting director, Todd Lyons, saying, you must give us a couple of days, business days ahead of time to meet with detainees. Let us know who you want to talk with whom you want to talk for the Grammar Police. It's not a big deal, but they don't care about the process. They know they're smart, I think. Well, separate show we could discuss whether they, anyway, the members of Congress, Mike Levin and Sarah Jacobs, I mean, they know how this works. They were there early last month with another bunch. They were not able to meet with any detainees. So if they're just thinking, well, we got a favorable decision somewhat in the Federal Court of Appeals in D.C., let's just do it. And then Jacob said, well, every time there's a new reason or excuse, it's completely unacceptable that we aren't allowed to speak to our constituents who are here. There's a process. Do that. You know, if you and I try to do that, that doesn't, well, they're members of Congress. You know, their stuff doesn't stink. So, again, I'd like to know if any of the incarcerated prisoners felt unsafe when they said, you know, there's members of Congress roaming around out there. Oh, my God. We locked it down. Let's have a lockdown. Don't let them anywhere. That may be what's happening. Would not be surprised. 800-600-COGO. Am I missing something in that? Is it that difficult? They've been doing this now ever since, May of last year. For a year since we had the ICE raid at the restaurants in South Park here in San Diego, right? And then suddenly the impromptu protest, just coincidental. You got, 150, 200 people show up. But that's when it all started. And then you get the, it's always Democrats. I haven't seen any Republicans do this. It's always the Democrats. Members of Congress are out there, and they're out there trying to echo the protesters, and then they start having press conferences, like many of them have had about the sewage at the border for 50 years. It's been Republicans doing that too. But that's, they don't want to really, they here's the bottom line. They like being denied access because it makes them look tough. Again, I think it threatens the inmates who, I don't know, if I'm in there, I'd be like, I don't need members of Congress creeping around in here. I'm not dressed for it, for one thing. 800-600-COGO, or on the iHeartRadio app, you just open up the app, you hit that red talkback mic, send us a voice message, and it's easy to do. You can do. You can even change the subject. That's okay. Anything on your mind. We're here for your therapy. 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You know, this is all live. I can't redo anything. You get to redo your comments. 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And coming up in a minute, I'll tell you about the criminal with rap sheet who ended up being the guy who decided to take a stroll and walk into the jet engine of an oncoming Frontier jet. Oh, and this guy was known to authorities. 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
1: In the Camp Pendleton area on the 5 southbound, right before you get to the Aliso Creek Rest Area, I got a report of a three-car crash blocking the right lane. If you're on the 5 southbound, Sorrento Valley to downtown, still going to take you about 14 minutes. Not too bad. Your 805 southbound, Sorrento Valley to Chula Vista is now a 17-minute ride. 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
0: Mark Larson here in early all this week at 6 o'clock because Conway is doing the Lou Penrose show, so Leland's on from 3 until 6, and I hop in here at 6 o'clock. Now, tonight, little program note, don't be alarmed. We were talking UFOs last night, and that's not why George Norrie and Coast to Coast coming in early tonight. They'll be on at 7:05 tonight because I have a previous engagement with a bunch of pilots. I don't think any of them are space aliens, but I'll get back to you tomorrow if I see anybody there. At any rate, that's tonight. And then back 6 to 8 all the way through the rest of the week. Then Penrose is back with a full report on wherever the heck he's been this week. Coming up, News Radio 600 KOGO. We're talking about the Otay Mesa Detention Center, visited yesterday by the grandstanding members of Congress, Mike Levin and Sarah Jacobs. And I mentioned that you have the Menendez brothers there. You have Sirhan B. Sirhan, the killer of Robert F. Kennedy Sr. And Silver Fang, Tim Fox, did a little Googling here because that's somebody else. One of the Manson family members. That's a fun place. And I'm telling you, it's Charles Tex Watson. Key follower of the very dead Charles Manson. And, you know, there's still a few other Manson family types that occasionally come up for parole. I keep waiting for Newsom to do that. But, I think that some of those prisoners at the Otay facility, if they knew that there were members of Congress lurking around outside, I think they'd be saying, like, don't let them in. They're politicians.
15: Lurking. They're lurking.
0: Politicians are lurking. And by the way, a quick aside, after all of that grandstanding, the report from the Union Tribune on this, Sarah Jacobs and Levin said, well, we did get in and see some stuff. They did tour for over an hour and a half. They just didn't get to talk to some of the detainees. They want to find somebody who goes, I have to sit in a cell. It's horrible. Well, they were able to go to some of the pods, the medical center, and the law library. And they said, oh, the facilities are clean. Damn it. They didn't say damn it. But, you know, that's what they meant. They also, reports the UT, tasted the food and drank the water. And according to Levin, they were told approximately 1,000 detainees at the facility. Jacob said she noticed some positive changes since their previous visit. She said now the congressional authorization form allowing detainees to reach out to members of Congress was in every pod and clearly labeled. So prisoners, if they want to live on the wild side, can request a member of Congress to come in and talk with them. Well, that takes guts. On the prisoner's part. Now, about the criminals among us, this story out of Denver with that horrible, wasn't even an accident. It was a determined, it was, you know, suicide by airplane, by jet engine. The Frontier Airlines plane a few days ago in Denver. The guy somehow got over the fence and over an 8-foot fence with barbed wire. We found out. I'm just watching. It's like, you want to go? I guess you don't care if you're going to get some lacerations on that. Now we know the guy. He was a career criminal who was known to authorities. But because it's Colorado, he was on the streets, or in this case, on the runway. Identified as Michael Mott, age 41. And the California Post has the full story on this. He was seeking to commit suicide when he just calmly walked across the runway while the aircraft was taken off, going about, I think, about that point, about 140 miles an hour or so. It was gross. And then the people jumped out of the airplane on the slide, and they got to see that off on the right wing. So they had a news conference on this today. We find out that there was a lot of here. They haven't found a suicide note yet. But this guy who did this obviously had problems and should not have been on the streets. But the justice system in Colorado, a very blue state, a la California, but sometimes a lot worse, he was arrested more than 20 times, including one for felony trespassing. Wait, that's what he did at the airport. He did that in Colorado Springs just a month before this happened. He spent time behind bars on at least three separate occasions going back to 2002. A lot of this guy's arrests, the now dead perp, were for violent crimes, including attempted murder using a gun in 2005. He got 6 years behind bars for that. Obviously, he got out. He pleaded down to assault, causing bodily injury with a deadly weapon. Let's see, there was domestic violence, felony menacing, assault in 2010, second-degree burglary 2016, felony assault on a cop, a peace officer, that would be, as the wording is, in 2020. Oh, and in 2017, he attempted to escape prison custody. His rap sheet goes back to when he was just 17. Some DUIs, hit and run, trespassing, resisting arrest, and somehow the judicial system in Colorado had this guy back on the streets, or again, in this case, the runway, as the Frontier Airlines jet was taking off. Took him about 2 minutes from when he got over the 8-foot fence, topped with barbed wire. Took him 15 seconds to get over the fence, and then two more minutes before he just stood there and was minced by the jet engine. Pardon my French, but why the hell was he out of jail? Is that French?
11: I like the use of the word. Sorry. Minced.
0: Minced. He was minced. Well, he was minced.
11: Yeah.
0: Some grisly story. But you see some of the video. The guy just standing there, just waiting.
11: He's literally waiting for it. Like, he stops. They showed the footage, more footage, I guess.
0: Yeah, so obviously, yeah, and the pilots don't expect to see some guy out there. I guess the tower was talking earlier, and this came out in the press conference today. The tower was saying that they had seen some deer out by one side. And, you know, sometimes animals get out, and when I'm flying 172, sometimes I'll be out at Montgomery. You had to wait for a coyote that decided to walk out midfield. That's always fun. That's when the coyotes say, I know you got a bunch of development here, but we live around here, so we're just going to take our sweet old time.
11: I'm sure some rabbits have been taken out, and
0: well, you don't want anything like that to happen. But this guy, now this rap sheet is sick. It's almost laughably long. I mean, we hear this like the case out of this is in court in New York. You know, the guy who was out back out, and he had been he shoves this elderly man in the path of the train, and just there's a lot of sick people. In some cases, you find out that there were victims to these along the way, or somebody said, "I want to press charges. I think this guy can change." He's got a rap sheet that goes back to he's 41 now.
11: At least he didn't hurt anybody else. Thank goodness the plane was able to survive that kind
0: of. Well,
11: that
0: was fortunate
11: damage,
0: because that could have been they could fly on one engine, all that. But suddenly you've got all of that grisly, gross stuff.
11: And, sure.
0: Ugh.
11: You got to really make me think about it. Thanks for that. I was trying to get past it.
0: Well, the main thing to think about is, why was he out of jail? Why was he not in protective custody or something? Because he obviously had a lot of mental issues. But in certain states, California gets like this too often. It's like, well, who are we to judge? Let's just have him try one more time. What, 20 is not enough? Mark Larson, News Radio 600. 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
29: The president headed to China for a three-day trip. I'm Jack Cronin. The KOGO News Center. Among the representatives of the trade delegation is the CEO of Qualcomm out of San Diego.
30: The president has already said the agenda with him and Xi has changed by a lot because of the Iran conflict. In fact, the administration and the U.S. ambassador to China, David Perdue, telling us that they do want Xi to almost put pressure on Iran because China is the number one buyer of Iranian oil. Trade, tariffs, and rare earth minerals used in chips are expected to come up in these talks. Also, American farmers who are getting hit bad by those higher diesel fuel prices because of the Iranian conflict. They want China to buy 25 million more metric tons of soybeans.
29: Aisha Hazni, solar-powered satellites containing data centers, Google and SpaceX could be put into orbit.
31: Earlier this year, SpaceX CEO Elon Musk said he was working on putting satellites of data centers into orbit, saying you're power constrained on Earth, but in space it's always sunny. Now, Google says they're in talks with SpaceX about this. Last year, the company launched Project Suncatcher, and last fall, Google CEO Sundar Pichai told Fox News Sunday,
32: I think we are taking our first step in 27. We'll send tiny racks of machines and have them in satellites, test them out, and then start scaling from there. fire.
31: The International Energy Agency says from 2024 through 2030, data center electricity consumption will grow 15% each year.
29: Jessica Rosenthal, the San Diego City Council has approved a series of code and zoning changes, 134 changes for this year. The City Council members, including Stephen Whitburn, say developers now can apply for incentives if they're selling the housing units rather than just renting them.
0: One of the things that I hear from my constituents all the time is that the cost of living is too high, and particularly the cost of housing. And by making these updates to the municipal code that makes it easier to build truly affordable housing, we're helping to reduce the cost of living for so many San Diegans that that's what people really are asking for.
29: There are also incentives for developers to include trees and rooftop gardens downtown. Fines for abandoned properties up from $5,000 to $100,000 under the new rules. And a strong El Nino is forming in the Pacific with warmer ocean temperatures. Alex Tardy is with Weather Echo, Southern California forecaster.
0: One of the things that I hear from my constituents all the time is that the cost of living is too high, and particularly the cost of housing. And by making these updates to the municipal code that makes it easier to build truly affordable housing, we're helping to reduce the cost of living for so many San Diegans that that's what people really are asking for.
29: The impact likely in the late fall and winter. Real-time traffic, Coco News Time, 6:32.
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2: Heading into Oceanside on the 5 South and a Coaster Station, we've got that crash blocking the right lane, and part of it is in that center divider area. On the 5 Southbound La Jolla Parkway on-ramp, got a stall on the shoulder of that ramp. Your 5 Southbound Sorrento Valley to downtown looking good. 14 minutes is that ride. And if you're on the 805 Southbound Sorrento Valley to Chula Vista, it's now going to take you 17 minutes. 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I'm Jenny Harmon, Kogo's next real-time traffic update at 6:43.
29: Kogo's updated San Diego weather. Highs the rest of this week in the upper 60s and low 70s at the water, mid to upper 70s inland. Right now downtown, it's 66. I'm Jack Cronin. Next update, 7 o'clock. 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
4: For those of you who are keeping track of where the famous criminals are housed, I mentioned Sirhan and the Menendez brothers and Tex Watson, one of the Manson family. They're at the Donovan facility, which is not far from the Otay Mesa Detention Center. But you know, any of those, if any of those prisoners in those facilities knew that there were a couple of rogue, wandering members of Congress showing up yesterday, I'd be concerned. That's just me. Mark Larson here in early for Leland Conway, News Radio 600. Koga, one other note on this guy who's now deceased, whom authorities, I love the wording on this, authorities believe he might have been trying to commit suicide by standing in front of the airplane. Well, because they haven't found a note, so that's why they say we're not sure. But it's pretty dang obvious. But if you want to say, well, the system works, unless, you know, this is just like with what happens with people on the streets, whatever. If you're in crime, and I know this because for 10 years I was chairman of Prison Fellowship in San Diego. The great Chuck Colson got me involved in that. And Prison Fellowship, which is a spiritually based organization, but like the Rescue Mission and East County Transitional Living Center and Solutions for Change, and but they were doing things within prisons. They had a program called Interchange in Iowa, and it was so good at turning around the recidivism. They'd take criminals and they would find ways to straighten out their lives, and there was usually a biblical basis for that. Then you had the courts going, we can't have any God stuff in here. Well, it doesn't work really well without it. This guy, the guy who's now dead, I mean, I guess the only bright spot is you don't have to worry about him escaping again or trying to. Or the taxpayers paying for it in Colorado. But back when he was 17, he was arrested for minor infractions. I mentioned some of those. And then within a couple of years, he had developed, say, reports into a hardened, violent criminal. As his rap sheet with 20-plus incidents, arrests, you know, nasty stuff. But somehow, the judicial system in Colorado said, yeah, you're good to go. One of the times when they let him out, April 2010... cops picked him up again for felony domestic violence, menacing and assault charges. And he did it again in 2020. But somehow he was out there ready to roam, and he did a few days ago and is now gone after committing suicide by Frontier Airlines, which is unfortunate for Frontier because they have enough problems. But, yeah, One of the cases, district attorney's office in one of those counties in Colorado dismissed all six of the charges brought against the guy. Oh, that was for his attack on the on a police officer. The guy was not a nice guy. But some of the authorities appear to be mystified by the obvious. If they don't want to, how did that happen? Look in the mirror. Just a thought. Meanwhile, speaking of stuff that makes you want to go to the dumpster. And by the way, I mentioned this on the show late last night. This is the Larson handy tip. If you don't want to have a chance of getting the deadly hantavirus, don't go to an exotic location like Argentina and go out to a dump that even the locals don't go to. And stay out there and interact with the little rodents and watch the birds. I know the birds like to go to dumps, but in that case, we're patients, patient zero, but it's actually a couple. And unfortunately, they're deceased. Now you got all these people quarantining with the hantavirus, but you think they would have known better. Can't do anything about it now. But we've got people, where are they? Most in Nebraska, and a couple left early before they knew it was deadly, and they quarantined them separately in San Francisco. It's just, it seems like a common sense thing.
5: Can't you go to the dump here in San Diego and potentially catch it too? I mean, anywhere?
4: Rodents and, you know.
5: In my garage, if I don't wear a mask,
4: yeah,
5: when I'm cleaning.
4: Yeah, you've got to be careful with that because, you know, they've got the saliva and whatever. So just stay away from rodents, rogue rodents.
5: We have vector control in San Diego to take care of our rodents,
4: right,
5: don't we?
4: Well, they help, and they help with mosquitoes, too, we're told. Sometimes it works. Give me the little.
5: That's probably getting cut out of the budget, too.
4: Ooh. That's your happy thought for today. But my tip is, if you don't want to get the hantavirus, which has been around forever, but you know, but the way it happened on that ship, they were in Argentina, and this Dutch couple, unfortunately, went out, and you could see them come back, oh, what a wonderful day we had. We were interacting with, we saw these cute, look, here we are, petting the rodents, whatever. You come back, you don't quite sanitize well, you got it in your system, now you're on a small ship, and
5: it's a Petri dish.
4: That's right. It's a floating Petri dish, which is, I think, the name of the ship, if I recall. The SS Bilge. News Radio 600 Kogo, Mark Larson here. I'm going to stick with the segue to that. And speaking of trash, and Leland was talking about some of this earlier. I'm on at 6 o'clock this week as Conway's on for Penrose. Lou's on a vacation. Hopefully not in Argentina at a dump, but we wish him well. I mean, he's smarter than that, isn't he? But Leland's on all this week at 3 to 6, and then I come out at 6. And good to have you with us. So he was talking earlier about the trash deal. It was the first day of the trash trial today. And attorney Mike Aguirre and his legal partner, the law firm partner, Maria Severson, were in court because the counsel yesterday didn't want to make a deal and come up with a reasonable way to solve the trash fees that the people are really PO'd about in the city of San Diego. So just in the middle of this, this word from the city today, and this is the NBC7 report on this, and in an effort to encourage San Diego County residents who already don't want to talk about anything but the T word, trash makes them crazy now because of the fees, right? But the city said, okay, actually this is more of the county chiming in here because it's San Diego County Public Works Department. They're doing this, and the city's doing this, too, in the city of San Diego, but now the county's getting into this. They're going to start inspecting waste bins in unincorporated areas starting next week. They think, are they looking for rodents, things that would give me the hantavirus? No, they want to make sure you're separating your trash properly. The inspectors will, notes NBC, lift lids on residents' waste bins to check whether the top layer of trash is properly sorted. We've talked about this before. They don't dig deeply. Might have a rodent in there. If inspectors find an item in the wrong bin, they will place an oopsie-daisy tag. They'll put an oops tag. Oops. Oops. On the container as a reminder for residents to sort their trash correctly. That's also a way to say, you know, Big Brother's here, and we could fine you for this sometime, but right now it's just a gentle oopsie. The DPW, the San Diego County Department of Public Works, says the tags are meant solely as a reminder and do not, for now, carry a penalty or fine. County representatives will only scan items visible on the top of the bin without digging through your crap. The inspection's part of, wait for it, the state, the Senate in California, The lunatics in the legislature, part of California's Senate Bill 1383, which with all the other things we have going on in California that need very close attention, it aims to reduce organic waste in landfills. Officials say the lid flips are also intended to help protect the public and waste collection staff safe. Flammable materials such as propane tanks. Well, first of all, the urban outdoorsmen are going to find your propane tank first because they root through your stuff before the trash people come. They'll be out there overnight pulling stuff out of the, you know. Lithium ion batteries, other hazardous waste could cause, you know, okay, that's good. If those are stored there, not good to drop those in your organic waste, for example. You have to use the, what is it called again? The brain to think this through. But no, they're not going to be out there looking for the rodents that cause hantavirus. They're going to make sure that you are properly isolating your stuff, that there's the trash, there is the recyclables, and then the rodent parts. No, you don't have one of those, do you?
5: No.
4: You were thinking about
5: But
4: that?
5: What if they come across something in one of those containers while
4: like,
5: they're...
4: Like a body? Because you just...
5: Maybe.
4: I mean, weirder thing. There was a case. Remember there was a case downtown a few years ago? Grizzly murder.
5: Oh, in the suitcase?
4: Yeah. That was over by... was the suitcase in the trash? It was over there by where Symphony Towers is. Kind of up the hill from there. It was out there in the back. I think it was on the tray in a suitcase.
5: Yeah, in a suitcase.
4: People, and a lot of times we find out that, I think in that case too, there was somebody involved in that who was out, had a pretty good rap sheet. Eventually, they solved that, but it's like the case out of Denver. It's not that difficult to think, here's an idea, keep the bad people incarcerated and worry about the stuff. People care most about, you know, staying safe. They're not overly obsessed with their carbon footprints right now. Everything's expensive. That's what they want to help. They want the potholes fixed, right? Oh, we're only in day two of this budget thing. Isn't it tomorrow? I think tomorrow's when the mayor puts out his budget revision. And that should be fun. You watch them freak out next. Because there's plenty of revising going on with the knucklehead caucus on the... on the city council as well. They're all in the caucus, by the way. 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
2: On the 8 westbound, right at the 15, heads up, I got a report of some debris in the two right lanes. If you're on the 78 eastbound heading into Escondido, it's looking pretty good. From the 5 to the 15 is going to take you about 15 minutes. Now in Oceanside on the 5 southbound at Coaster Station, we still have that crash blocking the right lane. And it looks like on the 125 south, right after the 94, we still have an accident on the right shoulder. 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
14: Starting out in the Southwest, wow, the heat is already flexing. Phoenix is staring down another day in the triple digits, topping out around 106 degrees. The Weather Service has put an extreme heat warning in the area. Now, if you swing up to the Pacific Northwest and the West Coast, much calmer, lots of sunshine and mild temperatures. California's coastal spots having morning clouds that burn off by lunchtime. Across the middle of the country, the plains in the Midwest, it's one of those classic spring days where the weather just minds its own business. Mostly sunny, light winds, highs in the 60s and low 70s. The action picks up as we move east. Couple of fronts in the Midwest and Northeast, sparking some scattered showers and a few rumbles of thunder. Nothing too wild. Those storms strengthening, moving along the Ohio Valley and into the Mid-Atlantic. Down south, it's warm and muggy. Florida and the Gulf Coast are dealing with pop-up thunderstorms. So far this week, the hottest spot in the country was Death Valley Monday at 114 degrees, and the coldest was Mount Washington, New Hampshire at a frosty 17. That's your national forecast. I'm Monica Nelson.
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15: Hey, Larson, this is your number one former San Diego fan. This whole hantavirus thing is reason number 372 why I will never go on a cruise.
4: Well, I understand your angst, but I think we've done, our house, we've done, I think, maybe 14 cruises over the last, mainly over the last 40 years, 50 years in San Diego as of June 12th and counting on San Diego Radio. We've never done cruises that, you know, say, hey, here's an option, go on out to a dump and play with the rodents and...
5: Dr. Bird called. Dr. Yes. Bird's an avid listener of the program. He yes. always contributes. He is a bird watcher. He did say bird watchers go to landfills to observe birds.
4: They do. But this one in particular in that started this whole hantavirus thing in Argentina, I read a lot of reports. Even the locals said, it's bad. I mean, it's beyond all the nation standards and all this. Like, don't go.
5: So I guess our dump is nice?
4: Well, yeah.
5: In comparison?
4: As a kid, we used to go in northern Wisconsin. We go out, and that's where you would see the bears at night. That seemed real smart, too. You're like, well, there's some noise down there. It's raccoons. No, it's a couple bears, you know.
5: Which mauled by bears. Yeah. Please don't do that.
4: What'd you do for your summer vacation? Well, just got out of the hospital. At any rate, News Radio 600, Kogo, live on the iHeartRadio app. You have another talk back there? Here's Tim. And Tim's also been monitoring. Yes.
16: I'll have you know that I am an upstanding citizen, and I don't throw my paint cans and batteries and crud like that in the trash. Come on, man. I take it and throw it to the neighbors.
4: Sounds like you also got a trolley car you're running in the back of your yard. Well, that ties into what we just found out here. The Union Tribune is reporting Mayor Gloria is going to do his budget revise, his latest. Here are the new numbers. I think that comes out tomorrow, and then let the fun begin at another level. That kind of ties into throwing your pay cash. I don't advise you to throw your junk in the neighbor's yards. However, what did you just find out? You told me during the break.
5: San Diego Union just reported he wants to save $1 million by eliminating enforcement of billboards, signs, adult businesses, and yards loaded with junk.
4: Or any combination of the three.
5: Yeah. Interesting.
4: Wait a minute, adult businesses, is that a good idea? Well, but signs. Yeah, that, okay. I'm not going to critique, though, only because...
5: You need more information.
4: You've got to find it somewhere. I'm still waiting for him to take my advice and sell one or two of the libraries. We don't need three of them in Claremont. Raise some money, and you can come back to, you know, get rid of the paid parking. The only paid parking in Balboa Park that is $4.4 million is the new estimate, not the 15 that they dreamed about last year. That's the reality. Sell a library. Problem solved. Build some affordable housing.
5: Surplus land? Don't we have some surplus land somewhere?
4: Yeah, well, the school district's doing that. They're building more housing there. And, of course, MTS is big. We talked about that a lot with this new Senate bill, was it 79, that goes into effect in July. I expect more high-rises, even in your neighborhood, 5 to 8 stories tall. If there's a bus line nearby, you say, well, we have just single-family homes here. Too bad.
5: I just saw, I think they're going to put some 5-story monstrosity in downtown Carlsbad. I mean, yeah. the whole face of San Diego is changing. Just drive around. Rule.
4: And a lot of that is trying to get even with places around the state that aren't maybe as ahead of the rest of the state on this kind of thing, because San Diego is doing it, whether you like it or not. But it's also a way, and they're not going to do the low-income areas first, and they're going to spend about a year studying, and then they'll implement it a little slowly over the next couple of years. That's so you forget about it.
5: Do you ever imagine our coast in San Diego could be like, you know, Miami with all the high rises? Well,
4: hopefully not. I mean, and they're trying to build that high rise in PB too.
5: Yeah,
4: that's still percolating, right?
5: I mean, in the future, right? We're going up, up, up. Everything's going to go up, up, up.
4: And my problem is, it's all going to look the same. So much of this now, you can be blindfolded and drop yourself. If somebody drop you in downtown San Diego or what, and you just say, "Well, where are you?" It's like, I don't know. I had that happen the other day. I think I mentioned it on the air. I was driving up on Park Boulevard, going up.
5: Oh yeah,
4: past the zoo up there, and there's a couple of nice buildings there, but it threw up my whole sense of order coming up to the intersection. Like, where am I?
5: And that's from a man that's been on San Diego radio for 50 years. He knows this town.
4: That's right. People go, how do you know you're going? I've been here 50 years. That'd be why.
5: But we use GPS now. We don't have the landmarks that we're comfortable with anymore.
4: You got to do something. But most times, it'd say, like Tommy Sablon calls me at KUSI every Sunday morning when heading in to do my spot. He says, what time are you going to be here? And I just have this inner thing that has been developed without use of a GPS. And I can tell him, it's always spot on. It's like... 6:19. It's like, how do you know? Did you use it? No, it's just, there's a rhythm. You drive these streets for 50 years, and I continue to do that and continue being on the air after my June 12th, 50 years in San Diego anniversary, which makes me, I guess, iconic or something. Ran some people yesterday.
5: You need a day. There should be a day for you in San Diego.
4: No, they did that on my 30th, but now they don't care.
5: Oh, you've had a day already?
4: I had a day.
5: Oh, okay.
4: On the 30th, they probably thought, well, that's long enough. Somebody yesterday at a local restaurant said, you know, it's great. Thanks for talking with us. You're like a normal person, and you're just like you are on the radio. That's right up there, which is nice. I like that. And then, of course, people say, well, you have a radio voice. I said, well, it's my voice. It's the one I have. It's standard equipment from God. And you know, I was born with headphones on. My mom's first words when I was born were, ow, ba-da-boom, thank you. You know, the Babylon Bee is a fake source of news. I mean, intentionally fake satirical news. But they got a couple stories here right now that are hilarious. Karen Bass endorsed by California's wildfires. That's... They think she'd be a great mayor because, you know, she doesn't stop when the fires are going. So even the wildfire supporter. And then here's another one on the Babylon Bee. Democrats accuse Spencer Pratt of not wanting to destroy California. There you have it. Anyway, special edition of Coast to Coast with all the space aliens coming up next hour because I have a commitment tonight, but back tomorrow at 6 and for the rest of the week and back in the 7 to 8 hour as well. Mark Larson, News Radio 600, KOGO, live on the...
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27: The NBA world mourning the loss of 29-year-old Memphis Grizzlies forward Brandon Clark. Reportedly, there was drug paraphernalia at his home where he was found. The team in a statement says they're heartbroken by the tragic loss. Also passing away, Jason Collins, the NBA's first openly gay player. He had brain cancer and was 47. With the Lakers season over now, LeBron James, looking back, says this was a different sort of campaign for him.
30: I've never been a third option in my life. So to be able to thrive in that role and then have to step back into the role that I've been accustomed with over my career. My teammates allow me to like lead them under extreme circumstances. That was pretty cool for me.
27: James' contract expires at the end of the season, and there's no word of any extension yet. There was reportedly a meeting today between Major League Baseball and the Players Association to officially kick off collective bargaining talks. That's sports. I'm Frank Garrity.
31: When it comes to a gun suicide attempt, all it takes is a moment.
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33: Heading to China with Iran on the agenda. I'm Lisa Lacera, Fox News. President Trump on his way to Beijing, where he's set to meet with President Xi Jinping about the Iran conflict. Before he left, he was asked about a peace deal with Iran after he rejected their proposal over the weekend.
34: One way or the other, it's going to be very good for the American people, and I think actually very good for the Iranian people.
33: Taiwan and trade are also expected to be topics of discussion. Meanwhile, the president defending his economic policies. A new report shows surging inflation last month.
35: The consumer price index jumped 3.8% in April, the largest increase in 3 years, outpacing wage gains. President Trump says the inflation is short term, tied to the Iran war.
34: Now, with all of this, inflation is much lower than it was under Biden. Biden had the highest inflation in the history of our country. Inflation is nothing by comparison.
35: The president says increases in gas prices and dips in the economy are worth the cost of preventing Iran from getting a nuclear weapon.
0: Fox's Jared Halpern at the White House. FBI Director Kash Patel denying allegations of drinking on the job during a budget hearing in the Senate, calling the allegations baseless.
1: When you say there's credible reporting, just because you say it's credible doesn't make it so.
0: Maryland Democrat Chris Van Hollen had confronted Patel about the reporting from The Atlantic, which claimed Patel had been unreachable to his staff. Patel's filed a $250 million lawsuit over the story. The Atlantic says it stands by its reporting. The state of Louisiana has reached a $4.8 million settlement with the family of Ronald Green, a black man who died during a violent 2019 arrest carried out by five white officers. The settlement would end a federal wrongful death lawsuit filed by his family, and which still needs the approval of the state legislature. America is listening to Fox News.
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1: Up next in a moment, who's behind the secret door number two? We got a guess, and we'll find out, and then we'll take calls with that person at the half on Coast to Coast AM.
2: Do you owe back taxes or have unfiled tax returns? 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
8: And welcome to part two of Who's Behind the Secret Door. We've got four total people. I've guessed the first one. Let's open up the door for number two. Hello there. How are you?
9: I am fine, George. I just got back from Pumapunku.
8: Oh, really? What were you doing there?
9: I was investigating some ancient alien ruins. I was sticking pieces of paper between stones.
8: Have you been on our program often?
9: Oh, yes, George. I've been on many, many, many times. I've frequently even talked about big, giant granite balls that can be found all over the world.
8: I'm going to take a guess. You might have been just on a couple days ago as a guest for our weekend hosts. Are you William Henry?
9: No, George. No, I'm not William Henry. Did you know you can also find these giant granite balls on the beach?
8: Gosh. Have you been in this field for a long time?
9: Oh, yes. I'm one of the most famous conspiracy theorists out there. I was just on the national news on Thursday when the UFO files came out.
8: Interesting. We'll talk about that. Now, that could limit me to a number of people that have been on the show talking about UFOs. Well, I'm going to ask you one more question and take a guess. If not, I shall give up and you can tell us who you may be. Have you always pursued UFOs or other topics as well?
9: Well, George, I actually used to play point guard for the New York Knicks. No, that's a lie. I'm sorry. I made that up. Yes, I have. But I did have a life, a previous life, in the corporate workspace, working for the man, George, working for the military-industrial complex.
8: Gosh. Are you a remote viewer?
9: Oh, no. I don't do anything like that, no.
8: That's not you. I'm giving up. Who are you?
9: It's Mike Barra, George. How you
8: Mike,
9: doing?
8: Mike, great job.
9: I'm doing my, that's supposed to be my David Hatcher Childress impersonation, so hopefully it came across.
8: That was one of the stumpers I've ever had. I'm one for one now. Good job.
9: I think I fooled you a couple years ago, too. So
8: You may have. That's right.
9: Hey, how are you doing?
8: I'm doing fine, my friend. And I wanted to talk to you anyway about the UFO reports, what you think of them.
9: Well, I mean, it's the best thing about it is it's really exciting is that, you know, I've been working with other researchers and on the moon, you know, for a long, long time. And we've been pointing out these anomalies in the sky over the lunar surface. We see these bright objects. We've seen these flashes. And we've been talking about them since the mid 1990s, really. You know, back in when Coast to Coast was just beginning. And we got complete vindication, yeah, I think, on Thursday or Friday, because basically what happened was is the government admitted that we don't know what these are. We don't know what these spots, these objects, these bright lights are on these images, because there absolutely should not be anything in the sky over the lunar surface. It should be pitch black in the lunar photography. And that was really gratifying. And a lot of, you know, there's been a lot of bunk, frankly, trying to say, oh, it's radiation, mm-hmm. you know, damage, it's radiation damage, or it's you know, it's something ridiculous like that, or it was put, those showed up when they scanned them on the scanning table. It's just complete nonsense. All that stuff was debunked many, many years ago in Dark Mission, my first book. We told you all that story. And so to have that be part of this release was really personally gratifying, because it feels like it validates my work and the work of many other lunar anomaly researchers for the last 3 or 4 decades now.
8: Mike, what do you think the criteria was to release these reports?
9: Well, I think the criteria was simply stuff that they didn't know what it was. They couldn't make a determination. And now, you know, some of them, the thing is, George, the internet's wonderful and social media is wonderful, because you can very quickly figure things out. There's a lot of bright people out there that can explain some of these. And there's a couple of them I figured out right away. But, you know, you basically, you can help the government, because the thing we're finding out, I think, when you look at this, based on a lot of them that are explainable, what we're finding out is the government's not that bright and they need our help. So that's where Coast to Coast AM comes in and George Norrie comes in, because, you know, you're going to have people on here. You need to continue to have people on here that will give the government investigators an idea where to look, how to look, and what to look for.
8: Are there any more reports that they haven't released yet, or did they give us the batch?
9: No, there's apparently many, many more. There's going to be multiple releases, it sounds like, over the course of time. And it really does seem to me that we're going to get this kind of on a week by week basis.
8: And how are you following up on these reports? What are you doing?
9: Well, I mean, I continue to look at some of the image analysis. I've had some debates online, but it's silly because so few people actually appreciate the history, the legacy that this show, for instance, has put out there. I mean, there's all this history of these Apollo photos that were there, and other photos that have been around, and other videos that have been around for a while. There's explanations of what is and is not true. So, you know, it really does a lot of validation of the history of this show and all of the great guests you've had on and all the people that have talked about all these different, you know, images and videos and things over the years. And there was, frankly, some new stuff that's kind of interesting and intriguing and needs to be investigated.
8: We're talking with author Mike Bearer. He's also a lecturer, screenwriter, television personality. His books have sold over 100,000 copies worldwide. He is Secret Door guest number 2. I didn't guess him. I'm 1-for-1 so far. I've got 2 more to go. That was one of the best renditions of somebody else I've ever heard. Good
9: job. I mean, did you know who I was trying to pretend to be, or did you just know I didn't sound? Yeah, you didn't know.
8: Yeah, I didn't know who that was either.
9: Okay, well, that's okay. It would be better if you thought I actually was David Hatcher Childress, but that's okay.
8: You sounded a little like William Henry does.
9: Okay, well, you know, I don't know if William would appreciate that, but he's a good guy with a good sense of humor, so I'm not too concerned about it. But I appreciate the opportunity to come on and entertain you for a while, George.
8: I thought for a moment I had Gomer Pyle on the show. I wasn't sure.
9: Well, that wasn't the sound and the accent I was going for, but we got there nonetheless, right?
8: So what are you working on these days, Michael?
9: Well, I'm working on, I do a regular podcast, and right now I'm working on responding to the release of these UFO alien files. And I think they're saying basically that they're going to ramp up the weirdness as these batches of files come out. I think we may have another batch either next weekend or the weekend after, certainly not longer than a couple weeks from now. So I'm trying to just ramp up the analysis and look at the things that I feel like I can explain, and then focus on more on the stuff that I can't and that other people can't. And so it's basically trying to steer the debate like a ship, you know, underneath a bridge in a very careful way so that we get to the truth, because ultimately that's all I really care about is the truth, George. I don't care about agendas or clicks or anything else. I just care about getting to the truth. And this is a huge step forward to getting to the truth, because for the first time, we have the U.S. government admitting that there's something to this, really admitting there's something to this. And that's a big step for all of us.
8: Do any of the reports show us anything conclusive?
9: Well, I think the lunar stuff does, but that's my pet project. One of my pet projects here for the last 25 or 30 years. Yeah, I think it absolutely does. Some of the other videos, they're unusual. There's one that's very famous now. They call it the Chandelier UFO, which looks to me like it's probably a camera artifact, and combined with some other, like the locking reticle on the HUD. So there's a lot of stuff like that that is, at least we're determining what some of these things are. And people are complaining, you know, they're complaining, oh, this is nothing new. This is stuff most of this we've already seen before. Well, most of it, but not all of it. And what's happening then is really important, is that some of these examples now are getting in front of the public for the first time, because, you know, I haven't had that many opportunities on national platforms to talk about alien structures, extraterrestrial structures on the moon. And so now we have that opportunity. So it opens up the dialogue and the exchange of ideas, and it gives us a seat at the table that we haven't had before. And it's maybe time for some of the other people, the Bill Nye, the Science Guy, and Neil deGrasse Tyson, maybe it's time for them to sit down and be quiet a little while and let the people who were right about this stuff all along have the floor and explain things to people, what we think is going on.
8: Neil deGrasse Tyson is one of our guests Thursday, by the way.
9: Oh, any, good.
8: Any tips? He's written a book, basically said, take me to your leader, about what happens if extraterrestrial life shows up. So maybe he's changed his tone, huh?
9: Yeah, well, I don't know. We'll see. It could be. Certainly Carl Sagan went back and forth. You know, he was a big, big believer early, and then his mentor, Donald Menzel, who was an astronomer at Harvard, passed away. And I think Sagan took his place on Majestic 12, MJ-12. And all of a sudden, Carl wasn't that open to the idea of UFOs and aliens and extraterrestrial life yet anymore. So, you know, we'll see. People certainly can shift in their perspectives, because they're going to have to, because I think that the days of the debunkers acting like they can explain everything are just about over, and it's going to be a rough 6 months for them, I think.
8: Do you think this release of documents and information will spearhead other countries to do the same?
9: Oh, absolutely, because the United States leads the world, regardless of what you think of us and some of the stuff our CIA has gotten into and some of the issues we've had around the world over the last 50, 60, 70 years. We lead the world, and when we lead, others follow. And so I do expect to hear interesting stuff out of Brazil, interesting stuff out of Russia, very interesting stuff out of China. China is the great untapped resource here, George, because we just don't know what kind of cases they've investigated. And one thing we do know about communist governments is that they keep really meticulous records. So there's a whole treasure trove of new information and new cases out there that we're going to get our hands on because our own administration has chosen to do this and not treat it as a joke, to take it seriously.
8: Is this release because of Donald Trump, or was it going to happen anyway?
9: I believe President Trump has wanted to get this out for quite some time. He's the one who signed the executive orders. He's the one who's going to ultimately take the beating for it if it turns out to be a big nothing burger. So, yeah, I think you have to give him credit for it as well, for having the courage to come out and do this. Because, George, we've talked about it on this show, you and me, numerous times. When you introduce you're basically throwing a rock, you know, or a spanner into the works, or you're sabotaging the mechanism when you introduce something like this into the body politic, because you're inherently destabilizing this system. That is exactly what's taking place right now. And I think it's an indication that this administration is trying to take down the system at all kinds of levels, economically and politically and constitutionally, and now extraterrestrially. Is that a word? If it is, if it isn't, I just made it up.
8: You just created extraterrestrially.
9: So yeah, I think he deserves a lot of credit for this.
8: Do you remember the Condon report, which came out after Project Blue Book?
9: Sure. Sure. Absolutely.
8: Is this going to be something like that?
9: No. I think we're way past that now, because I think enough, we've reached critical mass, you know, enough people now know, understand, and believe that aliens exist and that they're visiting here and they've been here for a long time. There's enough people that believe that, that we're never going back to that. Oh no, it's, you don't believe any of it, it's all nonsense. We're not going back to that. And that's going to be really hard for some people to deal with personally.
8: In the batch that has just been released, what do you think is the most comprehensive angle to all of this in terms of what you could say without any, with any definity?
9: Well, the thing we can say is that there is stuff that our own government doesn't understand, and we should not elevate them too high and make them the Lord Almighty masters. I mean, I remember having conversations with some of my my coworkers, and you know, we would say to each other, "Oh my gosh, what if they don't know? What if we're the only ones who see what's on these pictures?" Right? It's scary, but we need to embrace that and move forward into it. I think the comprehensive thing here, the big thing to take away from this, is that we, you know, are not we're not in Kansas anymore, George. We're moving on. And you and I are lucky enough to live in the time when we're right at the beginning of that. And I think that's super, super exciting.
8: By saying things, though, like we don't know what they are, is that a governmental cop-out?
9: In a sense, yeah, because what if they do know what they are? Then they can't be held responsible for lying to us for 60, 70, or 80 years. So what they're doing, I think, in a way, is they're handing this off to the public for us to go figure out what this is. And when we make the right guess, just like you needed to do tonight, when you make the right guess, they're going to go, oh, yeah, that's it. That's got to be it. Oh, guess what? We found more supporting evidence of that. So I think that's the game that's going on, is they're trying to absolve themselves from the responsibility for the cover-up that we all know has gone on for so long by just putting information out there. Oh, look at that. We never saw that. We never saw that face on Mars. We never saw those pyramids on Mars. Wow, that's amazing. Look at what the really smart members of the general public found. And I think that's the game ultimately, yeah.
8: In terms of the information that was released, how far back do they go?
9: Oh, some of them go back into the, you know, certainly the 60s, the 50s. Wow. I believe there was a case or two from the 40s. But, you know, George, we haven't gotten the Holy Grail yet. We haven't gotten the really big stuff. I mean, I love the moon stuff, and I can argue that for the next 5 years and win those arguments. But we haven't gotten into Roswell. We haven't gotten into Cape Girardeau. We haven't gotten into the Italian crash of 1935. There's these big cases. How about the Phoenix Lights? What do we know about the Phoenix Lights? Mm-hmm. Let's find that out. There's all these cases that are big and important that haven't been part of this yet. And it's going to tell us a lot about not only those cases and the relative strength of them in terms of them being iconic cases, or whether or not the investigators who've done the investigations, whether the government's even competent at investigating UFOs. We know they've been doing it. We just don't know if they're any good at it. And that's what we're going to find out over the next, I would say, 6 months at least, and the next couple of years for sure.
8: But at no point have they admitted we have alien bodies.
9: Not yet, but, you know, maybe it's just a matter of time, right? I you know, this is really interesting, George, because, you know, I was really inspired to write my book about President Kennedy because of the Trump release in 2017,
8: right,
9: which had new documents in it. And I'm like, oh, this connects this dot over here and that connects that dot over there. And so that's what they're giving us. They're giving us the ability to connect the dots that we could not connect before. And if they allow us to do that, we are going to get to the truth eventually, which is what, at least for me, what this has always been about.
8: When's your next book coming out, Michael?
9: I don't know. I'm thinking about writing one. I was going to call it The Three Coups, which is about President Kennedy, President Nixon, and President Trump, and how all of them, and maybe throw Reagan in there. So maybe it'll be the Four Coups, although they were not able to remove President Reagan. But it's about how they involved themselves with aliens, and they were either... They tried to take him out one way or another, and that's what we're going to talk about.
8: We're going to come back and take calls with guest number two, Mike Bearer, in just a moment. The phone lines are open. Back in a moment on Coast to Coast AM.
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6: He's been a friend of mine. 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
8: Tariffs will also be discussed. Since primary night tonight, Shelley Capito has won the Republican nomination for U.S. Senate in West Virginia. Carol Miller wins the Republican nomination for U.S. House in West Virginia's 1st Congressional District. In Nebraska, Pete Ricketts wins the Republican nomination for Senate, and Cindy Burbank wins the Democratic nomination. Jim Pillen wins the Republican nomination for governor in Nebraska, while Lynn Walls wins the Democratic nomination for governor in the state. 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
9: I'm Michelle McPhee, and in my new podcast, Kingdom of Fraud, I'm unraveling the strangest criminal alliance I've ever reported on, a polygamist from Utah and an L.A. Armenian businessman.
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1: And we'll be back in a moment with Mike Bearer and take phone calls with him. Secret guest number two. I missed him. I'm one for one so far. Next hour, the third guest pops up for us. We'll see how we do as well. Have you signed up yet to become a Coast Insider? 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
1: And welcome back. Mike Barrow with us. George Norrie back with you. Mike, was there anything in the reports that were released that shocked you?
8: George, I can't honestly say anything really shocked me because I've been kind of waiting for this my whole life. So
1: right.
8: It's not, I can't say anything shocked me. It would have shocked me if there was footage of an interview with an alien, interview with a vampire, interview with an alien kind of a thing. That would have shocked me that they went that far. I always felt like this was going to be a steady progression of releases because of the fact that, if you look at the Brookings report, again, we wrote about this in Dark Mission and I wrote about it in some of my other books on the moon. They always said we're going to do this little by little. So it's been a massive, 50, 60 year wait to get to the point where they really released anything at all. And now they're just going to release a little bit at a time, time release aspirin. So it just slowly filters out over the next weeks, months, and even years. So nothing surprised me. Now, nothing really surprised me or shocked me, but I believe those are coming. I believe that stuff is coming.
1: Let's go to the calls. First-time caller Ed is with us in St. Louis. Hi, Ed.
9: First time after a quadruple bypass, my dear friend, my dear, dear friend from years ago. Two things. We should be open-minded to all of these things that are happening. They are not in conflict. And to become so, this can happen, that can happen, I don't believe that. That's just wasted energy, Jars. It's wasted energy. Anything can happen at this point.
1: Well, that's a good point. Mike, would you agree with that?
8: Yeah, that's absolutely true. And that's the cool. We've reached like an inflection point, right? Where we can now, as Ed says, we can go any direction we want. We can go way down to crazy town. We can go a little bit at a time. We can ride it like a wave. Or we can turn around and go back. We have our options at this point. But the reality is this is Caesar crossing the Rubicon. The U.S. government has now said we're in the UFO business. And what that means is we're going to get more and more information from these people. And I think it's going to only get more and more interesting as time goes on.
1: As there are current things that happen, Michael, things that, let's say, happen today, will they release it today?
8: Wow. Will we get to a straight real-time thing? Yeah, George, you know what? That's interesting that you brought that up because remember the Las Vegas alien incident here a couple, 3 years
1: ago? Right.
8: And I think we are going to get into almost real-time reporting. There was a weird incident in Miami where people said they saw all these bizarre 10-foot-tall aliens and you had about 150 police cars there. They said, oh, no, that was just some kids with firecrackers. Yeah, sure it was. I think that's something I hadn't thought about. And yeah, well, I think we will get into some real-time reporting pretty soon because as the door opens up, I think it's more and more likely that our friends from high places, low places, and in the inner earth, there you go, Brooks, Brooks Agnew.
1: I think we're going to start getting
8: some real-time stuff happening. And won't that be exciting? It'll be terrifying and exciting at the same time.
1: Next up, Cherie is with us in the state of Washington. Welcome. Hi, Cherie. Hello? Well, I guess she's not with us.
8: Okay.
1: Let's go to Mark in the state of Ohio. Hey, Mark, go ahead.
10: Hey, George, me again, your old Navy colleague.
1: Yes, sir.
10: Yeah. Anyway, George, it may have been brought up on your show years ago, but I think one of the reasons JFK was assassinated because of what he was going to divulge about UFOs. And also, I think that the break-in at the Watergate Hotel was a setup to ruin Nixon. I heard on another radio show that it seemingly was very easy for them to get into that safe. What do you think about that, Mike?
1: Well, Mike's book that he wrote back in 2018 was Ancient Aliens and JFK, Michael.
8: Yeah, I agree. I don't know that it was so much about aliens as it was, well, going to the moon. And there is ancient extraterrestrial alien technology on the moon, which JFK had agreed to go with the Russians together. We were going to go together, the Soviet Union and the United States, and we're going to share what we find. And the guys on the inside, the intelligence guys, MJ-12, call them whatever you will, they know that that technology is there. And now we're going to share it with the commies who just, you know, pointed nuclear missiles at us a year ago. They weren't buying that. And I think that, yeah, Mark, that was a compelling reason why they had to eliminate President Kennedy when they did. And then you rotate, you know, you spin off to President Nixon, who was the most popular president in American history. He won in the biggest landslide in American history and massive amounts. I think he won the popular vote by 17 million votes or something crazy like that. And then suddenly a couple of years later, he's gone. Because of what was basically a CIA coup against him. And what was the reason for that? Well, what did he do in between there, George? His friend, Jackie Gleason, the famous entertainer.
1: Took him down to Homestead Air Force Base in Florida.
8: Asked him about aliens, and Nixon, according to Mrs. Gleason, Nixon came and took him and showed him the bodies. And they said, now this guy has to go. Only this time, I think they figured they couldn't get away with an actual physical assassination. They had to do a political assassination, and that became the model. So that's exactly what happened.
1: Tracette is with us in the state of Nebraska. Hello, Tracette.
11: Hello, how are you?
1: Great.
11: My question is, what are your thoughts about Rh negative blood type and alien connection and maybe specifically O negative, the universal donor, but mainly Rh negative?
1: That's come up a lot, Mike. Go ahead.
8: The thing is, George, I don't know that much in the details about it, except that the Rh negative basically means those of us who are Rh negative did not come from monkeys. And that is a problem for the theory of evolution. So where did this DNA come from? And, you know, personally, I'm Rh negative, as is my twin brother. We're both Rh negative. And that was a concern when we were, you know, when my mom was pregnant with us. And so it is a big deal. And I think, honestly, yeah, there is a connection to alien DNA and Rh negative blood. And it's almost as if they had to design a specific type of human, a specific blood type that, like you said, would be universal, that would be the base upon which everything else could be built as they came out with newer genetic models, you know, this year's model. And I really think that's probably really accurate and correct. It's a really fascinating question that we don't have the answers to yet.
1: Next up, Tim is in Alberta, Canada. Hello, Tim.
12: Hey, hello, gentlemen. 51st State here. I'm going to read your book for sure. If we go back, dial back about 34 years, you mentioned underground. The underground military bases, believe it or not, it actually started with me and a discovery made when I was in Goose Bay, Labrador. I told the story to George about 30 years ago. It happened 34 years ago on Coast to Coast. It's a very old story. But if you cash into the internet and look for Timothy Cold Lake, Alberta, you'll see old cache versions of that actual interview.
8: Wow.
12: But what I wanted to mention is about the disclosure, what President Trump has dropped. And Cornelius, if you're sitting in your well-worn lazy boy chair at attention with your heels together and brightly spit-shined shoes, you're probably up here in Cold Lake exercise. It was Maple Flag. Be 30 years ago. It'd be 1996 if you're the Cornelius White. And you listen to Art Bell in my police car. I introduce you to it if you're the St. Cornelius. Anyway, Barron Trump, I know you're listening. I have some very good information. And all you have to do is talk to your awesome dad, because you do have a great dad, and tell him to release all of the Roswell files. It's probably the biggest investigated file the Air Force has. And it's got doctors, it's got nurses, it's got coroners, it's got the radio, local radio station operator in there, and his conversations with Mac Brazzo as well, interviews with Mac. It's just full of stuff. And if they just simply released all of those, it would be all over. It wouldn't be any more explaining except for the current investigation of what's going on, I think.
1: Well, I would agree with that. Mike, you would too.
8: Yeah, I mean, there was a part of me that didn't want, you know, time release aspirin. I just wanted a blitzkrieg. Can we just drop 10,000 files and videos and things in there and go through them all? But maybe that would be too overwhelming. I mean, they're going to give us a week or two now to debate what's in these files. Not that much, but it is enough to get the ball rolling. So there's a part of me that just wanted everything out. And yeah, you know, you want to have transparency. You want to be the transparency president. Then release literally everything on Roswell, because there's stuff, a lot of stuff's out there. We've had those reports. We're not sure that they are absolutely complete. And, you know, AJ on the Y Files did a great Roswell episode. I helped him write that. And you know, there's timelines. And George, you know, you look at the timelines of Roswell and something extraordinary happened that day. Really extraordinary.
1: No,
8: and we need to get to the bottom of it after all this time.
1: Tim, how long were you a police officer?
12: Yeah, military police when all that transpired.
1: You know, I've got Cornelius on the line, Tom tells me. Let's let you chat with him. Go ahead, Corny.
13: Hey there, George, and congratulations, George, on all your awards and everything. And Tim, no, I was not up in Canada, but that was another Cornelius, so it wasn't me.
12: Okay. Well, thanks for clearing that up. That only took 30 years, Cornelius, but good talking to you anyways.
1: All right. Sir. Thanks, Tim. Go ahead, Corny.
13: Okay, George. Mike, you and me have biblical names. I see UFOs all over the Bible and stuff. So I wondered if you looked at that. And also, George, with Steven Spielberg, they've been showing his commercials for Disclosure, and Harvey from TMZ loves you, George Norway, and George Knapp. I wish you'd get him on and talk about UFOs. And Mike, I actually saw something, and George knows this. I was working for the federal government at Oakdale. I saw a cloaked UFO shine a beam of light and pick up a cow. So I think they're evil or demonic as far as I'm concerned. I don't think they mean us any good. And I think the government knows a little bit more. And I love Dark Skies. Art Bell had the guy that did Dark Skies, and they ended that program real quick.
8: Yeah, you know, here's the thing I think, George, it's really important for everybody to remember. At least I think it's really the most important thing is we do not know why they are here. And it's unlikely, even if we ask them, they're going to tell us the truth.
1: Right.
8: So
1: we don't know where they're coming from.
8: Where they're coming from, why they're here, what their agenda is. But I guarantee you it's an agenda for them. It's not in our best interest. It's in their best interest. And it's also important to appreciate that they're not more powerful than we are. We're the powerful ones. You know why? Because they're here on our planet trying to take from us, and they're not here for the oil, and they're not here for the water, and they're not here for the air. They're here for us. And there is something about us that they need to survive. And if we're going to cooperate with them and work with them, we need to extract a very high price in return. for what it is they need from us. And we need to keep those two points really focused. They're here for their own reasons. Don't believe any Space Brothers crap, because I don't think that's true. We have to look out for ourselves. We have to look out for the human race, and we have to understand that we're more powerful and more important than them. Otherwise, they wouldn't even be here.
1: What if it's just curiosity?
8: Nah. No. But look, George, if you look, you know, you've done a ton of abductions guests on here. You've done, you know, Whitley and everybody else. There's something more to it than that. There's something more. There's something that they need. And there's
1: David Jacobs says it's very nefarious.
8: Exactly. And there's a lot of people I've spoken to that have had the experiences that say that there is a certain desperation in them when they feel a desperation on the part of the alien. And that means they're in trouble. I think that means they're in trouble. So we just have to be very cautious about dealing with these guys.
1: All right, my friend, keep in touch with us. Mike Barra, Secret Door guest number two, up next, number three. Let's see how I do. I'm one for one.
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8: At the top of his mind. I'm Lisa Lucera, Fox News. Even as President Trump heads to China for a meeting with President Xi Jinping.
9: Their military is gone, it's wiped out, and we're only going to make a good deal, and we'll see what happens.
8: The president says he expects the two to discuss Iran, but told reporters he doesn't see a need for China to intervene. The conflict in Iran has cost tens of billions so far.
10: Most of the money spent on Operation Epic Fury is attributed to replenishing stockpiles of weapons and munitions, as well as maintenance. But the $29 billion total does not include the cost of repairing damage done to U.S. bases in the region by Iranian missile and drone strikes.
11: We don't know what our future posture is going to be. We don't know how those bases would be reconstructed, and we don't know what percentage our allies and partners will pay for that reconstruction.
10: Pentagon Comptroller Jay Hurst outlining the cost at a Senate hearing about defense spending. The administration is asking Congress for a $1.5 trillion Pentagon budget in the upcoming fiscal year.
8: Fox's Jared Halpern at the White House. Former Arcadia, California Mayor Eileen Wang has pled guilty to charges of acting as a foreign agent to China.
12: Prosecutors say between 2020 and 2022, 4 years before she was sworn in as mayor, she worked at the direction and control of Chinese government officials. Federal authorities say Wang operated a website claiming it was a news source for local Chinese American community. Instead, she's accused of using it to promote pro-Chinese content at the direction of the communist government.
8: Fox's Christina Coleman in Los Angeles. Federal authorities say Eileen Wang's former fiance was her accomplice. He's serving 4 years in federal prison after pleading guilty to acting as an illegal agent for China. The South Carolina State Senate fell short of the majority needed to extend their legislative session so they could consider changes in their congressional districts. 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
1: 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We'll try it out. I'm one win, one loss so far. We'll see how we do it. One for two. I said earlier, one for one. One for two. Let's see what happens when we...

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8: And welcome back to Who's Behind the Secret Door. Let's open up door number three. And in they come. Hello there.
9: Hello, George. How you been?
8: Oh, my God. I'm fine. How are you?
9: I'm good.
8: You sound like you're in a bubble.
9: No, no. I've just been sitting here waiting for the show. I'm always a big fan, and I love to be a guest.
8: Are you a man or a woman?
9: I'm a man.
8: You're a man?
9: Yes.
8: Oh, all right. Well, you sounded like you could be a lady. How old are you?
9: I don't like to talk about that.
8: Have you been on the program a number of times? All my Secret Door people have been on the show, but
9: yes,
8: have you been on a lot?
9: I have been on your show quite a few times, but just my throat's acting up.
8: Your throat's acting up?
9: Yeah, a little bit.
8: Are you sick?
9: No, I just had a little hoarse voice. It's coming back.
8: Is this your real voice, or are you distorting it on me?
9: It's the secret door.
8: Well, what is your expertise, secret person?
9: I have a love of the vibration.
8: Come again?
9: I love vibration.
8: Now, Tom's telling me in my ear that you're a woman.
9: Well, that's hurtful.
8: Well, I hope you're telling me the truth here, because I'm going to make a guess pretty soon, but I'm not ready yet. Your expertise, again, is vibrations? Tell me more.
9: Well, I suppose I am a woman.
8: Wait a minute. Now you're saying you are a woman?
9: Yes. I just don't like to judge.
8: Oh, okay. Well, you're very intriguing, but you're making it difficult for me to make a proper guess who you might be. Do you deal with the spirit world?
9: Yes, I deal with all kinds of vibration.
8: Would you be considered a medium?
9: No.
8: Would you be psychic?
9: Yes, I'm very in tune.
8: All right. So you're a psychic. We've had many. We've had many psychics. Are you someone who has given our listeners a lot of advice?
9: Yes. Yes, I have.
8: Have you given me advice?
9: Yes, I have.
8: Do you deal with birthdays?
9: Yes, that's one of my tools.
8: Do you write books or are you on TV? What do you do?
9: Both.
8: You do. You couldn't be. No, you wouldn't be that person. Do you study tarot cards?
9: No, I do not.
8: Do you study birth dates?
9: Yes, I study birth dates.
8: You do. Count to 10 for me.
9: 1, 2, 3, 4, 5, 6, 7, 8, 9, 10.
8: I'm going to guess, and I think I'm wrong, but this could be the greatest voice distortion I've ever heard. Are you Glynis McCants?
10: Yes, I am, George.
8: Gosh, great job.
10: I do that voice when I want to mess with people like my sister, Vanessa, and she never knows it's me. So I figured, why not?
8: The only reason I got it was when Tom said, the person is not telling you the truth. It's a woman.
10: Well, that's why I thought it'd be funny to say I was a man, just to trip you up.
8: Well, that would have tripped me up because you sounded like you could have been a guy. Well, welcome. Yes. How have you been?
10: Well, that was a lot of fun with you, I'll tell you. And I've been good. I mean, there's just no getting around. This has been quite the year, hasn't it? My goodness.
8: It's not only has it been quite the year, it's a fast year. Doesn't it seem to be going by rapidly quick for you?
10: Yes. There's no question. And also just this month of May, which is 5 energy, that has always been an energy where I said, look, it moves really fast. You've got to write things down to make sure you accomplish it or you're just not going to get it done. And I have felt the speed. I just can't believe we're in May already. This is nuts, really.
8: 2 more weeks. We're going into June. It's almost my birthday.
10: Which is fun. Do you have any good plans for you?
8: I'm going to be back in L.A., so I won't be with the kids here in St. Louis, but I'll be doing my thing. My mother turns 97 the end of May.
10: Your mother is such an inspiration, truly. Is she still driving?
8: She's still driving.
10: Wow. That's fantastic.
8: Stay off the streets, folks.
10: Yeah, stay off the street when she's driving.
8: Absolutely.
10: Yeah. Yes.
8: So what does the month of June look like for us?
10: Well, you know, I'm going to tell your audience just to pay attention even to this month because a lot's coming up and they should just write down some dates. I'm suggesting we pay attention to May 14th, May 23rd, May 17th, and May 26th. Those dates, I envision things happening. And why I say that? Because the extra days of 5, the whole day breaks down to a 2. And whenever the 5, 2 come together, there is drama. Things happen where you're like, wow. So that I see that on the world stage, but also in your personal life. I tell people on those dates, do not take it personally. You know, if you're in a partnership, you got a husband or wife, whatever, and they have that attitude, don't join in. It's not worth the fight. And if you're driving, really proceed with caution because people are not paying attention. There's a lot of that happening this month. So that's, you know, we've still got time here, right? We're May 12th. So we have to get through May before we can even get to June.
8: Well, that's true. Absolutely. You've been working on something that's kind of unique for our show because I've never heard you talk about it before. Vowels in a name. What is that?
10: Oh, well, that is something that will come in handy in the month of June because so often when summer starts, we meet people, right? Like maybe you travel, you go on a trip, you don't have the ability to say, hey, what's your date of birth? Or, you know, break down their numbers. But the fact is, every one of us can learn someone's first name. And it's the vowel in the first name that tells us stuff about them. So example, like I'll just go to E, it's just the vowel, but we'll start with you because E is five. What does that tell me? Not knowing you at all, I would say that E tells me you like adventure, you can get bored easily, and when it's like never a dull moment, that's you at your best. And if you feel like you don't know what's going on, you tend to want to know, like you'll do the research. Now, remember, this isn't just you. Like example, a woman named Elaine, a lady named Peggy. That E, if it's the first vowel, this is going to apply to them too.
8: How did you determine these things?
10: Well, what I determined, again, wonderful numerology. Pythagoras is the famous mathematician. So I definitely follow his work. And the belief is that that vowel in the first name tells you something about the person. So I'm going to keep it simple. And people, again, can write this down or listen to your show again, which is always smart. That vowel A, that gives us a one. What one always points to ambitious and driven. So think of the names, Amy, Janice, Jack. Do you know someone with an A as their first vowel, George, that's in your life?
8: Probably, yeah. I just have to quickly think, but I'm sure. I do.
10: How about give me one of your kids' names and let's see where it applies to them.
8: Wendy. Well, there's the E.
10: There's that E. So see, no dull moments for Wendy. And Wendy wants to dig for the truth, get to the bottom of it. And so let's go with the I. And I is nine. So the first thing I do when I meet someone like Nick, Nicole, Christine, I want to know about their past. Like if they have unresolved issues from maybe their family, they hang on to that. And you just want to make a note of it. But also they care deeply about what goes on in the world. So if you hire someone with that kind of name, they're going to step up. You just have to give them the assignment, tell them exactly what you need, and they will deliver. And then let's say it's the O, Don, Johnny, Bob. Well, these people want to be in charge, George. That's the number six. They don't want you telling them what to do, so it's better that they run it. Like if they manage a company or own a company, that's the O. And then if they're parents, they pride themselves on doing a good job. But guess what? If they have pets and don't have kids, their pets are their children. So what example do we have right there for you? Tom. Tom has the O, the six. And when he had his wonderful dog, that was his baby. That was his child. That's very common. And then we have the U. So that's a three. Julie, Jude, Ruth, it's about sense of humor. These people are communicators. They also tend to want to give you advice. And then finally, George, if you meet someone with a Y, as like they don't have a vowel next to it, like me, Glynis, G-L-Y-N, that Y is considered a vowel in that instance. And it's a seven. So you know I'm a communicator, but you just heard me play the old man, right? So that was a disguise. Sevens know how to do that. They can go under the radar if they need to. So think of the name Glenn. Do you meet a guy named Glenn? Winona, Gwyneth. Those are examples.
8: Your hidden voice was the best I've heard ever.
10: Well, you should. You know what I do to my sister? I'll go like this. Hey, Vanessa, I'd like to order some numerology kits. I heard Glenn is on Coast to Coast. And she's like, what? Who is this?
8: We're going to take calls with Glynis McCants at the half hour. And if you want a quick reading, she needs your birth month, day, and year. Just give that to Tom and ask a question, and she'll do her thing. You've got events coming up these days?
10: Yes. You know, one of the ones that I like to do is prosperity. When it comes to affirmations, which you know I'm very big about that. But these have been incredibly successful. We're doing an online workshop. It's on a Saturday, May 30th. They can find out about it at the website. But this is about getting your head in alignment with prosperity because people are freaking out right now, George. Gas prices, food prices.
8: Oh, my God.
10: It's overwhelming, isn't it? It is overwhelming. I mean, I just told Tom that we were in line for shopping, and this guy, when he rung it up, he said, no, I'm not paying that. So I literally returned some stuff because it was overpriced. It wasn't worth it. But when you do prosperity affirmations, which each week they get a brand new one and I work with them on it, wow, it can turn it around for you, open some doors that were not open before.
8: How does the country look overall, Glynis, considering everything that's going on right now?
10: Well, this is what I want everyone to consider. 2026 is the number one. One is the beginning. Like, we always go through these 9-year cycles. So if one is the beginning, nine is the end. That means right now, independence, people are saying, where do we stand? What do we believe? What can we do about it? That's what you're picking up, George. There's a real competitiveness. Well, the problem when you're competitive, you've got to find ways to compromise. That's where we're headed. When we go next year into the year of two, that's when you have no choice. You're like, look, we're in this together. Let's work on it. And then the following becomes a three. So I see it getting lighter, like as we continue, but this is a tough time right now. And that's why. So what do I suggest to people? Work on yourself, you know, look in the mirror. What can you do about your health? Like, I like the stuff you promote because to me, it sounds pretty homeopathic remedy. Is that correct?
8: Yes.
10: Yeah, I believe in that more than anything else. I just think people have to focus, get back to their body. How do I feel better? Because when they get overwhelmed mentally, it can get them sick. So I'd be focused on health and then sitting down and deciding, what do you really want to do with your life? Like, where do you want to put your focus? Don't be overwhelmed by everything. All the chatter, close it out and focus on what you can do with your family, with your life, so that you can be happy.
8: How many people out there, Glynis, are not happy?
10: Oh, well, this is what I suggest, and this must happen to you too. When you go on online, George, do you get headlines put in your face? Like the minute you get there, or have you found a way to block that?
8: They find me.
10: They find you. Exactly. So they find me too. And I believe that's the rabbit hole, right? They want to put you in a rabbit hole. They figure you're interested, but it can get dark. So people have a lot of anxiety right now. People have fear. And, you know, I'm a counselor. Numerology is my tool, but I literally help them calm it all down because you can't control everything that happens in your life. But you have power in your personal life. You know, you can get back to you. But no, there's a lot of angst. I would say it's come to a boil, right? People are freaking out. They're afraid. Where are we headed? But I maintain, I stay optimistic. I believe it gets better.
8: It's got to get better, Glynis.
10: Well, yeah, right? But I'm saying, here's what's kind of good. When you said, this year's moving so fast, in a way that's a blessing, right? Because yes, it's overwhelming. There's a lot happening, but if we can get through it and we get to 2027, which is two energy, man, George, if you said, what's your favorite number when it comes to people? I'd say it's the number two, because it means the two cares whether it wants to or not. You see what I'm saying? If one's out for number one, but the two says we got to join forces, you know that's going to be better for us.
8: You know what's amazing? In a couple months, in a couple years, 2.5 years, it's going to be 2030. Can you believe that?
10: No.
8: 3 years.
10: I know. Yeah, but I look at that again. What I always tell people, because they always like to jump ahead, I say, if you can find a way to be in the moment, you can actually be happy. Like if you play music that puts you in a good mood, listening to comedy. I know a lot of diehards are coast to coasters. When they listen to you, you have a calming effect on them. Even though you cover some dramatic topics, it's your soothing sound that makes them feel like it's going to be okay. So I suggest people surround themselves with that energy. And if people are negative, like this month of five, I said, this is my big advice. If someone in your life, it could be family, it could be a relationship, but if they're rude, they're confrontive or too critical, you can shut it down. Just say, hey, thank you for sharing. And I'll think about what you said and get away from them, George. It's not worth the battle. It isn't.
8: We don't want to be around negative people, do we?
10: No, because it's contagious. See, that's the problem. You can spend time. It's funny, sometimes you have no choice. Like I said, if it's family, sometimes we're exposed to it, but you can still have boundaries. You can make a note, I'm not going to let that person trigger me this time. I'm not going to take it personally, because you know the phrase, hurting people hurt people? That's what's happening. There's people who aren't happy, so they don't want you happy either. Remember, they exist, and that's what we pay attention to this year.
8: Should we try to develop a world to make people happy?
10: Well, you know what I think our secret weapon is? I say it all the time. Kindness. Because people say, goodness, no one's nice. People are rude. I said, well, you can be the one who starts it, right? You can walk into that store and maybe compliment someone. Maybe it's the shoes, maybe it's the hair, just something to make them feel a little better. What I notice is when we do that, people lighten up. And then the clerk, the one who's, you know, running that register, you actually pay attention. Hey, how are you? Hope you're doing well. They're always in shock because no one's talking to them. So it does start with you. This world that doesn't feel kind, then you need to step up and be kind.
8: When we come back in a moment with Glynis McCants, who has been door number 3, and I got it right. I lucked out on that one, to tell you the truth. We're going to take your phone calls. If you want a reading, give Tom your birth month, day, and year. Ask a question, and she'll run with it.
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0: Imagine an Olympics where doping is not only legal, but encouraged. It's the Enhanced Games. 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
4: Fox News, I'm Chris DeMeo. President Trump is on his way to China, where he'll meet with China President Xi Jinping. One Senate Republican hopes the president can get a good deal for farmers.
5: My hope is that he'll open up markets for agriculture. That would be a good thing. You look at what he did with stopping the precursors of fentanyl coming into this country through by way of Mexico. Fentanyl deaths are way down.
4: Senator Eric Schmidt on Fox's The Ingram Angle. President Trump also says he'll talk with Xi about reopening the Strait of Hormuz. Criminal charges over a crash in the 2024 collapse of the Francis Scott Key Bridge in Maryland that killed six people and caused severe damage to the bridge.
6: Technical Superintendent Radhakrishnan Karthik Nair, an Indian national, was also indicted, charged with conspiracy, obstructing an agency proceeding, and making false statements.
4: Fox's Mike Emanuel. 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
10: eBay is rejecting GameStop's takeover bid. The auction site called GameStop CEO Ryan Cohen's unsolicited $56 billion proposal neither credible nor attractive. Among the concerns eBay cited included the uncertainty regarding the video game retailer's financing proposal. GameStop had said it had a $20 billion financing commitment along with $9 billion in cash, leaving a big funding gap. Cohen previously told CNBC he was ready to take his offer directly to shareholders if eBay rejected the proposal. Android and iPhone users can now text each other with end-to-end encryption. It's now in beta form for users with the most updated software. When fully implemented, it will help protect text from hackers. And an ice cream company is offering a new product aimed to help consumers put their phones down. Halo Top is set to release a silent mode spoon. It's designed to put your mobile device on the Do Not Disturb setting by using an NFC connection. The company's website says the spoons will be available on Friday for a limited time. Tech Report. I'm at Mattinson.
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1: And Glynis McCants was behind door number three. I got it right, so I'm two out of three. Not bad. Not bad at all. We've got one more to go next hour on Coast to Coast. And we'll come back in a moment with Glynis and take calls. If you want a reading, give Tom your birth month, day, and year as well. 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
1: And welcome back. George Norrie with door number three. Glennis McCants was behind there, and we guessed it. Her latest book is called Love by the Numbers. Her website is numberslady.com, and we're going to take your calls. Give Tom your birth date if you want a reading. Glennis, you've been doing this for how long now?
8: Oh, let's see. 1997 is when I first went on air. Like KFI Talk Radio, I was actually a guest with a guy. His name was Emiliano Limon. Did you ever remember that name?
1: I don't remember that name, no.
8: Isn't that funny? And I was literally, I guess, promoting comedy, because, of course, that was my background as well. And I just mentioned numerology. And I said, I do numerology. And he said, oh, well, let's take some calls. Well, George, the interview was supposed to be 15 minutes. It was a night show. I went for 3 hours. Yeah, and that was the turning point. But I wrote Glennis Has Your Number. And that book, of course, people use to this day, because it's set up to help you understand how to apply it to your life. You know, you can pick up a numerology book and they make it complicated in a way that it just says it's hard. I didn't make this hard for you, right? I mean, you and I've done this for years, and the whole point is to simplify it so people can use it.
1: Absolutely. And let's make sure we talk about your roundtable again before you're done with us this hour.
8: Sure.
1: Half hour.
8: Sure.
1: Let's go to east of the Rockies. Mike is with us, truck driving in Indiana. And his birth date, Glennis, is May 6th, 1925. Okay.
8: 5/26/1925.
1: 1925.
9: Correction. 5/26/1965.
1: 1965. Oh, Tommy's got 25 there.
9: 60. Okay. I'm not that old yet.
1: All right.
8: And more importantly, George,
9: go ahead.
8: My question was, did you say you're a truck driver?
9: Yes.
8: Okay. I'd be scared if you were born in 1925 driving that big truck.
9: Yeah. That's what I was thinking. George, it's an honor and pleasure of, talking to you and your guest tonight. The handful of times I get through, I always say, you always come to Chicago, let me know. I'll put 20 pounds on you and I'll take you all the good places to eat.
1: All right. Thanks, Michael.
9: Anyway, my question is, for the last year, I've been fighting this health issue with my legs and my lower back. I've been going to doctors and MRIs and CAT scans, and they still haven't figured it out. Is it neuropathy? Is it sciatic nerve pain? I've been in pain 24 hours a day, shooting pain, numbness, can't feel the feet some days, and driving a truck can make the difficulty. So that's my question, is my health.
8: You want to know what's going on with it, yeah. So
9: yeah,
8: let me...
9: Another question, quick one, is financial. I am in a financial burden right now, but somehow I feel it in my heart and I can vision it. I'm going to bust through and I'm going to be financial independent. So those are my two.
8: Okay. So I'm going to say this about your actual chart. You know, you're born the 26th. And what I do, George, is always reduce these to one digit to cut to the chase of these numbers 1 through 9. So you're born on an 8 day. You have a 4 attitude number and your whole life path number ends up being a 7. So Mike, I'd have to go. The thing about a 7, there's a part of them that can be skeptical and they have to find something they can actually believe in. Like, you know, some will say spirituality. Tell me about that part of your life.
9: Spirituality. I believe in God. I believe in the spirit. I believe in the afterlife after listening to George for 30 years.
8: Yes.
9: You know, so yeah, I do believe. I do talk to I pray to my passing parents and friends that I have up in heaven.
8: Right.
9: So I am very spiritual in that way. I do believe. I don't want to go now. I keep telling God I got a few more things I want to accomplish.
8: No. But no, you're not ready to go. But here is what is happening. The seven, I said they have to find something that resonates with them. So I always think like non-denominational. When you hear good words, Mike, like, you know, you can read a paragraph that inspires you. You need to do more of that in your life. So I always think of like Yogananda, who's a great writer, The Choice by Agmang Dino. These are books that just make us feel better, because here's what's happened. You're born on an 8-day. Eights often are worried about money. And I love that you said, I still feel like I'm going to break through. But what it does, it can mess with the lower back of all things. And then when you talk about your legs, when you're not truck driving, how, like, tell me about the walking. Do you have a cane?
1: Cut it off pretty soon.
8: I will do that. But answer that question about the legs.
9: It's difficult at times to walk. It's a challenge. If I stay home and not work because I'm self-employed, I'm not making money and I'm not getting any better sitting at home.
8: So
9: I'm in a truck.
8: I'm going to see this to keep it simple because, George, I know we want to move through some people here. I'm going to say this to you. The recumbent bike, if you were to get one and you literally did the affirmation, I walk, bend, and flex with ease. You are talking to your body. I walk, bend, and flex with ease. I walk, bend, and flex with ease. That can do tremendous healing. And because you're on a recumbent, you're not, you know, it's low impact. You're not walking. But I see you turning this around. But you got to be careful. And George, for the record, he's in a personal year of 5. You want to talk about life moving fast? That's the cycle he's in. But breakthroughs can happen. You have to be proactive to make this happen. It won't be through the doctors that you do this. It won't be through the doctors, George.
1: Next up, we go to Gino in St. Louis, 7256. 7256. Hi, Gino.
10: Hello. How are you, George? And hello, Glennis. I thought your comedy, I could see your comedy background with that voice. I thought, well, who is that knucklehead? I would never do that.
8: Absolutely. That was definitely the comedy part of me. It was fun. Do you have a quick question?
10: I'm going to be doing a lot of travel this summer. I'm going to the World Cup, and I'm having my eye worked on this next Monday coming up, a little surgery. Nothing big, you know, just something there I take care of. But I'm just wondering, how am I going to do over the summer? How's everything look in the near future for here for me?
8: Okay. Please give me the date for the surgery, though, because that does matter, Gino. What day is that?
10: 5/18. It's Monday.
8: 5/18/2026. So that's a 9/5/6. Okay. Technically, it's a good day for you. Thank goodness, right, George? The numbers 3, 6, 9, 2 are considered compatible. You're born on a 2-day, 3 life path. That actual date is a 9/6 day. So that's going to be a great day for the surgery, Gino, which is extremely important. And you said it deals with your eyes, correct?
10: Yes, it is. I've got cataract in my eyes. And I'm a referee, so I got to see. You know, it's hard to be blind and be a referee, okay?
8: But here's the thing. Perfect day for that surgery, and I'm thrilled for you. Because if it wasn't, George knows, I would tell you to email me, and I'd help you pick it. You know, we created a calendar for that reason. But let's go to your question. You're in a personal year cycle of 1. So here's where you're lucky. Like, most of us don't have an attitude number in numerology that's in alignment with the world number. You do. So you've got this 9, and then you've gone into the cycle of 1. That means every year when you hear about a world number that changes, you change with it. So you got the 1 for your ambition. Next year's 2 for love. 3 is for laughter, communication. That tells me these next couple of years are going to be very positive for you.
1: All right, great. Good luck, Gino, and good luck with the cataract surgery. Let us know how it ends up. Next up, we're going to Lisa in Long Beach, California. The birth date is 5/18/1949. Hello, Lisa.
11: Hi. I love listening to Glennis.
1: You got a birthday coming up on Monday, huh?
11: Yeah. I can't believe it's coming up again.
8: Right.
1: As long as they keep showing up. Go ahead, Glennis.
11: They keep on showing up. So I want to know something about what my personal year is.
8: Yes.
11: And if I'm I'm in an organization that's going through changes, and I'm the president, and I need to know whether there'll be somebody to replace me once we transition to a new format.
8: Okay, so here's what I would say. Couple things about you. You were born on a 9 day. You're ultimately a one. When I see, remember, one is the beginning, nine's the end. When you have that in your birth date numbers, Lisa, it means the world is your oyster. Like you just pick and choose what it is you really want to do. This year, you're in a personal year of six. Six, I consider that the strongest cycle. It's when you call the shot. So when you talk about this transition, are you looking to move into something else for you personally? What are you thinking of doing?
11: No, I want to help the organization be stable.
8: Okay, so here's the
11: good
8: news.
11: I am calling the shots on making a stable organization. I'm trying to find the right place for it.
8: Because you're in a personal year of six, you are empowered to make that happen. Okay? That's what I'm saying. Six is the strongest cycle. It's like the nurturer. How many people work for this company?
11: Oh, it's a small organization. It's all volunteer. Okay.
8: Yeah, but how many?
11: How many? The group is about 300 people and about 50, we call them activists or advocates.
8: Okay, so here's the thing. With that six energy, you are nurturing this group. You're going to be the cheerleader to make sure it succeeds. And as we move into the next year of two, you're going to see people being willing to work together. So I say stay focused on the success. And George already knows this. I would tell you, work on those prosperity parts of your mind, you know, so that you don't worry, because you worry a lot. You think if you're not there, it's not going to, it could fall apart. I don't think so.
1: All right. Good luck, Lisa. I hope everything works out for you. Tell us again about the round table, Glennis.
8: Well, here's how it's set up. Like anyone who's running a company, when we start to be afraid, and right now that has been nonstop, I'm getting emails, whether you're worried about the gas prices, whether you're worried about the food or moving, just finding a house. When you do prosperity affirmations daily, you're able to shift your mind, because what we believe is what we manifest. Now, the way I set up the class, it's interactive, George. So we sit in the class, people are allowed to, you know, raise that paddle and get answers because it's in the Zoom room. That means you can be anywhere in the world. And it's on Saturday, May 30th. And then I answer your questions. We talk about your career. What careers are best for you in your life path? And then I give you an affirmation every week. You get a brand new one to keep you inspired for a full month. And the love letters I get for the turning point, whether it's you got your job, your business took off, or you made money you didn't expect to make, it's why I do this. It's exactly why I do this kind of roundtable.
1: Have you ever been in a discussion with somebody doing a reading and you saw what it was like and you panicked and didn't even want to tell them?
8: No, but I will tell you this. Example, someone that I think the world of is one of my clients. Has met someone new and is very excited about this person. But George, they had five toxic numbers out of six. You see what I mean? And it's unfortunate, but I have to be honest, right? So I laid it out. I explained the chemistry, which they definitely have. He happens to be in a personal year of five, which is not a time because he was even thinking of proposing. I said, let's just slow this down and see what's there. Cause it wasn't like they didn't have a connection. They do. But when you have that many challenges, it means when you want to talk, like you're good physically, but when it comes to communicating, it's a breakdown in communication. And as time goes on, that's tough, right? You want a partner you can talk to. So yeah, that's sometimes I'm up against it, but mostly, like let's say it's husband and wife with little kids, I will counsel them how to communicate to keep that marriage healthy. You see, while they're together.
1: You've got to book yourself a full show with us, Glennis. Every line has been lit.
8: You know, we should do counseling. I love doing it anytime you want, like live reads to help your coast-to-coast audience. And remember, George, this is a smart group of people. You know, they're not asking silly questions. They know exactly what they're talking about.
1: So if you were to give us a 1 to 10, with 10 being the best year you could have, what kind of year are we going to expect for the rest of 26?
8: 2026. Okay, how about this? We'll take that number one. If I said to you, how do you make the most of it? Let's say, you know, when that pandemic hit, you just got unhealthy. You didn't eat right, your body, you stopped moving. If you focus on your physical health, made that commitment, whether it's yoga, you could go on YouTube and start doing the walking in place in your house. If you can turn the physical self around in this cycle, you will be so happy by year's end. That is for sure. And also, if you're working for somebody else and yet you've got talent, like your boss is kind of making the money you should make, if you commit to your own business, you could have a great success this year.
1: Glynis's website, numberslady.com. Up next, secret door number 4. I'm 2 out of 3. Let's see what we can do when we come right back.
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12: Guaranteed. Hey, I'm Chris DeMeo, Fox News. President Trump is heading to China for a high-stakes summit with China's leader.
13: President Trump says he expects to have a long conversation with President Xi Jinping about the war in Iran.
14: He's been a friend of mine. He's been somebody that we get along with. And I think you're going to see that good things are going to happen. This is going to be a very exciting trip.
13: China is a major buyer of Iranian oil, and the administration has sought to use Beijing to pressure Iran to make a peace deal. Still, before leaving the White House, President Trump said he is not asking for China to intervene in negotiations, adding the U.S. doesn't need any help with Iran. At the White House, Jared Halpern, Fox News.
12: Tensions are rising between the U.S. and Iran again after President Trump determined the ceasefire is on life support. Fox's Trey Yingst is in Tel Aviv.
15: Secretary of War Pete Hegseth on Capitol Hill today told lawmakers the United States has a plan if escalation with Iran is necessary. The Middle East is bracing for the possibility that the region returns to war in the days ahead. The Speaker of Iran's parliament, Mohammad Khalibaf, posted to X saying our armed forces are ready to deliver a well-deserved response to any aggression. Mistaken strategy and mistaken decisions will always lead to mistaken results. The whole world has already figured this out. We are prepared for all options. They will be surprised. The threatening language comes after President Trump rejected the Iranian response to the U.S. peace proposal, calling it a piece of garbage.
12: And the tensions come as Pentagon officials say the war with Iran has cost at least $29 billion. Denver airport workers initially missed a security breach by a man who scaled an 8-foot perimeter fence and crossed a runway where he was hit and killed by a plane with 231 people on board. The 41-year-old entered the airport and crossed the runway as a Frontier Airlines plane attempted to take off. The medical examiner says he died by suicide. 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
5: And welcome back to Coast, George Norrie with you, and let's go to door number four and open it up. Hello there, guest. How are you?
6: I'm good. How are you all doing tonight?
5: Oh, boy. I'm doing fine. So have you been a regular guest on my program?
6: Oh, yeah. We've been on from time to time for a bit. That's for sure.
5: Your name's not Billy Bob by any chance, is it?
6: Billy Bob, yep. Nope, that ain't it.
5: And what is your expertise? What do you like to talk about when you're on the show?
6: Well, we covered a lot of different subjects, some of them pretty mysterious and technical.
5: Are you a UFO guy?
6: Nope, not at all.
5: Not UFO. Are you an after-death guy?
6: A what?
5: Life after death.
6: Nope, not that neither.
5: Do you talk about high technology?
6: Yep.
5: From you do?
6: Yeah, from time to time and a number of other subjects.
5: Huh. Are you on a lot?
6: Well, I have been on and off for different times. There's been some times I've been off for quite a while.
5: This is bizarre. This one's a toughie. Would you say that you are into the new age of technology as opposed to the older stuff?
6: Maybe both in a certain kind of way.
5: Are you altering your voice much right now?
6: Yep.
5: Would I guess you immediately when I hear your real voice?
6: I bet you would.
5: You should have been on the old TV show, What's My Line? You would have stumped them, too.
6: Well, I don't even remember that show, but I didn't watch much game show stuff.
5: Where are you generally located? In the what part of the country?
6: In the north.
5: In the north? Like Wisconsin, Minnesota, that thing?
6: Nope, the far north.
5: What's farther than that? That's Canada.
6: Yep. There's Canada. There's all kinds of places. There's Alaska. There's Canada. There's the North.
5: Are you an American or Canadian?
6: Not a Canadian, no.
5: You're an American. Are you from Alaska?
6: Yeah, I sure am.
5: I have one guest from Alaska. Just one. And it can't be you. Nick Begich is his name.
6: You got it, George.
5: Oh, my God, Nick. Great job.
6: Hey, how was that? Yeah, well, you asked the right questions. That's a good interviewer.
5: Oh, my God. How have you been, my friend?
6: I'm doing well. I'm doing just fine. That was fun. What can I say? Yeah, but that's, you know, it gets pretty narrow because I don't think there's very many people from Alaska that are regularly on Coast to Coast for as many years as I've been on.
5: We've got a caller. His name's Mike from Fairbanks. He calls in once in a while. But in terms of guests, I think you're it.
6: Well, you know, I've been coming on ever since our Bell days back in, I think the first show I did was in 93 or 94.
5: Right, right.
6: Yeah, yeah, so a long time. Yeah. But, yeah, it's always good, and it's always good to be back with you and be talking about what's going on in the world. And it's been a pretty bizarre last few years, I guess. But, I could say that about any number of years, actually. I think if you live long enough, you probably say that about all of them.
5: It could be, absolutely. What do you think of the state of the world right now, Nick?
6: Well, I mean, I'm concerned about what's happening, obviously, in the wars that are going on and whether we should even be in them these, you know, just thinking about what all that means. But in terms of on the backdrop of everything else, I mean, big changes in the world are happening right now. Economically, there's a lot of things going on in the world right now, and compounded. I think it's dark on one side, you know, in terms of what's going on. And on the other side, we have some potentials that could yield something. But, technology is always a two-edged sword. And I think we're in that again as we kind of assess our technology and how we use it and how we engage each other in the world, including warfare with the things that I know we have and what's coming.
5: What are your thoughts on the Iranian situation?
6: Well, I don't know that we needed to go in there and do what we did. Personally, I wish we hadn't. When I think about that whole situation, I don't think it's going to yield the result. You know, and people are worry about a. In quotes, a Muslim nuclear weapon, but a Muslim country already has nuclear weapons, and that's Pakistan. That's been mediating some of the discussion, and when I think about all of that, I don't think they should have a nuclear weapon, and we can argue about Israel is not a signer to the non-proliferation agreement, and it reportedly has nuclear weapons, and I think that's probably true as a deterrent, if nothing else. But I question our involvement in all of this, quite frankly, because there comes a point where American generosity, in one sense of providing money for wars, and on the other sense engaging in them on things that maybe aren't our interest to the extent in which we're currently engaging them. So, I mean, that's kind of where I'm at on that. And in the Russian-Ukraine thing, I think there's a time to end that. And Ukrainians need to have elections so we can find out what they might want in terms of their country and get out of some of these conflicts that maybe we could have done better in the diplomacy arena than in the war arena.
5: And to those of you who are brand new to the program and you might not know who Nick Begich is, he's been a great guest on Coast to Coast for years. His father was a congressman who disappeared in a plane flight over Alaska back in 1972 with House Majority Leader Hale Boggs at the time. They never found the plane, Nick, did they?
6: No, they never did, and subsequent, after that, my brother Mark, he went on to become mayor of Anchorage, and then he was a U.S. senator from Alaska. And more recently, in fact, now my son, Nick Begich III, is the congressman for Alaska. And we only have one congressman. We have two U.S. senators. And so, that's a different kind of position. But, three generations in Alaska government. And so over the years, we've talked a lot about the things happening here. And there is a lot of the future of the country is going to be found, in Alaska and in terms of our resources and what that represents to the national treasury is huge. And it's not very well known. We've talked about it an occasion on your program. And, so Alaska, yeah. A lot of history here and a lot of knowledge about Alaska, as well as the rest of the world. You know, I travel extensively and have for decades now. But I would say that, you know, when I think about a good place to be, Alaska is. As I get older, the winters are a little hard on me, so I spend time out of Alaska and traveling a bit. Alaska has a huge potential for the country and some great possibilities as it continues to develop.
5: In more than 50 years since the tragic plane crash, why do you think they can't find it?
6: You know, that's an interesting question, you know, in terms of what really happened there. You know, he was on a plane with Hale Boggs, who at the time was the majority leader in the U.S. House and was potentially and probably would have been the next speaker. At the time, Carl Elbert was, but Dad had just finished the Native Land Claim Settlement Act. Richard Nixon hadn't been found out in that whole scandal of Watergate. It was a few months away, but not a trace. But it's a huge area, and we think, in fact, years later, records appeared that indicated that they had located the plane, and that there were two people alive at the crash site, but none of that came to light till 20 years after the search and declarations of death were done. And by then, in the areas that this was supposed to have happened, pretty impossible changes, because ice fields are essentially where that would have been.
5: You would think somebody somewhere in Alaska would have stumbled across the wreckage by now.
6: Well, anyone who's flown from, say, Seattle on up to Anchorage and seen, or from Juneau, which is about the halfway mark, and flown in over that terrain, you'll see that it's pretty impossible terrain in terms of a small plane, a Cessna 310, from that many years ago now, 1972. That's a long time. And so, you know, we always think at some point a glacier will yield that plane. They have in the last few years in a couple places in Alaska. And that would be nice to get a finality on at least that aspect of what happened.
5: It's like looking for Noah's Ark practically, isn't it?
6: Yeah, and you know, it's the same thing as, you know, people haven't experienced it so much, but during the Vietnam War, in the time I was young, it was missing in action. You know, you never found where the person was, and the same kind of situation. You never really have that closure. But Alaska's a huge place. This happens pretty frequently, and things are never found or recovered. In this case, there were some indications, there were some some communications, and those were revealed in some FBI communications that the family got 20 years after the disappearance. And what they showed was people who had come into the FBI offices in Long Beach, California, that were working on military-related technologies, and they had located the plane and recorded some things. And then 3 days later, came back in, and the FBI had verified them and so on. But those things never reached us until, as I said, 20 years later. So there's always been that. And there's been, you know, there's always been the question of Boggs, in considering what might have happened during that period, because I think what would have happened is he would have moved up to the speaker. Agnew and Nixon would have been booted at the same time, and then that would have put the Speaker of the House, or I should say the Democrats at that time, in charge of the executive, and that's more likely what would have happened rather than what we saw, which was Agnew was indicted and out, and then Ford came in, and then Nixon resigned, and Ford pardoned him, and then Rockefeller came in, and then I think there were two attempts on Ford's life, which would have been interesting, but anyway, that's how that all played out. you know, back in the early 70s in terms of what was happening. And Cheney and Rumsfeld were involved in the Ford administration, actually, in settling a number of disputes with the government, including some of the MK Ultra related stuff that happened back then.
5: Cheney's still kicking with a transplanted heart.
6: Well, that was way back, you know, when he was quite a young man. But in any event, and that was the settlement they got done. And I can't remember the gentleman's name, and I forgive me for that. But it was the CIA, it was a guy who supposedly jumped out of a window on LSD that was investigating some things back in the 50s. And was associated with those programs. They eventually settled with the family, but it was at it was in the Ford administration. That was the same time, shortly after the disappearance, was when the church committee met, and the big revelations came out about the CIA abuses in the U.S. and you know things that Boggs would have been right in the middle of, I'm sure, and so would have my father at the time on the House side. But all those things were about to be revealed, and eventually some of it was. And unfortunately, I think a lot of it still is lost to history.
5: I think that was Frank Olson. That was his name.
6: Right. That's correct. That is correct. And it was Cheney and Rumsfeld in the days of the Ford administration that settled that. And that kind of quieted down the congressional inquiries and so on that were happening at the time.
5: What's going on with HAARP these days in Alaska?
6: You know, I have not followed that in quite a number of years. That, you know, it was eventually turned over to, I believe, the university. It still has use of it and use it for some experimentation from time to time. But things that that we reported on it now a long time ago, and in terms of what it would do and could do, I think were proven out. And a lot of those ideas are advanced with other technology. But it was a developmental prototype to test the effects of radio frequency energy on the ionosphere, and by manipulating it and changing its character, create a number of different effects. And so a lot of that work got done, but the array still exists and is still used in campaigns today.
5: What would you say today would be your specialty, Nick, your expertise?
6: Well, yeah, that's interesting. I've studied a lot of things and made it a lifelong pursuit to be a scholar, and actually was. You know, I thought about this recently, and but in terms of technology and the impact on technology on our lives, on culture, on our basic privileges and freedoms, I think is the biggest thing. But I've been involved in so many different issues over this last 50 years from the time I was very young. So I really would say technology is kind of the underwriting theme, at least in terms of a lot of the public work I've done. But I also had a block of time where I did a lot of things in education and intergovernmental affairs. I've done some consulting in intergovernmental affairs in Alaska and other places, but a lot of different things. And I think that's been the most interesting part of my life, is I've had the privilege of doing some very interesting things.
5: You think technology is moving a little too fast with AI and stuff like that?
6: Well, I do, on a certain level, absolutely. And when I think of AI particularly, and I've used it just to experiment with it. In fact, I had a few months ago, I had my computer wizard come over and give me a 4-hour private tutorial, you know, and the cautions and so on, and talked about the various hybrid models of AI that are out there that you can work with. And I did a number of things. And for certain things, I would say it's very useful. For other things, not so much. But this is what I know. When I go back to the typewriter days before computers, you know, like you do. And when I think about AI, and how fast it's evolved. I think that's really the biggest thing, and where it's headed the next year or two.
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1: Hello. 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
3: News. I'm Ted Lindner. Lawmakers on congressional committees asking for a price tag on the cost of the Iran war from Pentagon leaders in a defense budget hearing. Fox's Jennifer Griffin with more.
4: Secretary Hegseth and Joint Chiefs Chairman General Dan Kane were pressed on the Iran war's real cost. The Pentagon's comptroller said the war cost is now $29 billion, $4 billion more than 2 weeks ago.
3: And primary night on Tuesday, Shelley Capito has won the Republican nomination for U.S. Senate in West Virginia, and Carol Miller wins the Republican nomination for U.S. House in West Virginia's 1st Congressional District. In Nebraska, Pete Ricketts won the Republican nomination for Senate. Cindy Burmag got the Democratic nomination. Jim Pillen wins Republican nomination for governor in Nebraska, while Lynn Walls wins the Democratic nomination for governor. America's listening to Fox News.
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16: In the history of cinema, few films have been as successful as The Godfather. Francis Ford Coppola's gangster epic set a new standard not just for movies about the mafia, but for movies in general. Although, if you talk to the people who made it, The Godfather's prospects for success were far from assured. In fact, before its release, they were pretty bleak.
17: And they said, we're finished, this is over. The movie's not going to work. You gotta get rid of those guys. It's a disaster.
16: Then Leave the Gun, Take the Cannoli. My co-host Mark Seal and I strip back the varnish of movie history and talk to never-before-heard-from sources to get at what really made the process so arduous. Leave the Gun, Take the Cannoli is based on my co-host Mark's best-selling book of the same title. 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We sift through innumerable accounts, many of them conflicting, and try to get to the truth of what really happened. Leave the Gun, Take the Cannoli features new and archival interviews with Francis Ford Coppola.
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1: And welcome back to Coast, George Norrie with Nick Begich, who has been door number four, and I got it right. 3 out of 4, not bad. Not bad at all. The only one I got wrong was Mike Barra. Nick, back to artificial intelligence. How dramatic do you think it is? I mean, we're losing, starting to lose technical jobs because of it. Could it get any worse?
7: Yeah, actually, from the perspective of jobs, I think it's going to replace a lot of junior positions. Like when you think about attorneys as an example, someone who's been in the profession 5-6 years, reviewing documents that AI produces as a starting point, you just eliminated a whole bunch of jobs. And it's capable now of doing that kind of work across finance, across a lot of industries, customer service. We see it all over the place. But that's getting better and more refined. And this is the thing. All of the technologies, I always talk about them in terms of resolution. You know, the finer the pixel, so to speak, the better the image. And the same with technology, and it's related to speed and resolution, how the technology acts. And now AI programs itself and creates better iterations of itself, which is faster than we can do it. And at such an enormous speed, if you add just a couple of other things in, quantum computing is one of my I link, because when you mix that with AI, what we see now is like the wagon train crossing the country. You know, I mean, it's 101 AI in terms of impact. So, and we're there, you know, we're close. Some people say we're there on quantum computing in some quarters. But these are where the big changes will really hit. And then energy, of course. But, you know, if you think of quantum computing and then you add one more element in, superconductivity, generating and moving energy without heat loss, or frictionless, this would change the game dramatically. But even conventional energy sources today, could change it dramatically. Like in the case of a lot of AI is about power generation and data centers. You can locate those closer to the power sources. And in the case of the U.S., the North Slope of Alaska has trillions and trillions of cubic feet of natural gas and cold temperatures, which cooling at least for a big chunk of the year isn't a challenge in the north. For these big systems, but at the same time, energy generation isn't either. And so when you start to think about that, and we have fiber optics up there now, so I mean, you can move data rapidly. And when you start thinking about infrastructures and what they are, you know, they're data and energy transfer systems, roads, railroads, ports, things that really change the game. And, you know, Alaska is kind of the forgotten fifth. We're a fifth of the United States in landmass and arguably more in untapped natural resources. And it's, we don't even have a rail link to Alaska through Canada. We get close, but, you know, no cigar, as they say. But things that would make a huge difference in what could be happening here. And when you combine the technologies today, AI is, it's here, you know, and whether it's us or someone else. The question is not, you know, if we're going to have it, it's what are we going to do about it? Because, it is going to change everything. And, you know, when you think about this thing that was fielded a little bit during COVID, this basic income thing of just printing money, giving everybody some money, it's kind of the experiment to say, hey, what do you do with all these idle people when you don't need them? And productivity per human goes off the charts because augmented productivity, even robotics. I saw a demonstration of a robot doing backflips and acrobatics, you know, in terms of coordination. And this is all, again, about resolution. How much can you pack into a system and how much can you transfer in and out of a system from a central hub of a data center to make robots perform in many cases better than humans.
1: There was a robot in a race that beat a speedrunner.
7: Right. Well, and when you think about, you know, berry pickers and all, I mean, think of anything in jobs that can be automated if the technology has enough sensitivity and enough, ability to run that type of circuitry. And we do. And the thing that's happening is, now it's building on itself. So now we're getting to the place where we're going to see self-repairing, self-replicating machines that also improve what they are based on what they learn about how they function. And so, but there's things that are missing too from these machines that humans bring into play. And discerning values and these things are part of it. Because these systems, AI, play to win. They're like the ultimate sociopath, if you will, if you let them, you know. So, you know, you got to think about, you know, what you've got there is something that doesn't experience emotion and can't, like humans do.
1: Let's go to the phones. Let's start with Walter, truck driving in New York on the wild card line. Hello, Walter.
8: Hey, George. Hey, how you doing?
1: Okay.
8: Yeah, great program tonight. Hey, Mitch, I got a question about the amount of resources we got up there in North Alaska, because I remember I was watching Ice Road Truckers, man. It's a great program. And, you know, we should just get out of OPEC and just concentrate on what we have and the resources we have here in our country, and everything will be a lot cheaper.
7: Well, in Alaska, we do have a number of fields that finally are, there was recent bidding activity on the North Slope about 2 months ago, and it was one of the largest lease sales we've had in quite a long time, and bid on actively, the best bidding we've had in decades. And these fields are capable of producing millions of barrels a day. The pipeline itself used to run 2.2 million barrels a day, and it's running about a quarter of that, a little less than a quarter of that right now. And what now is happening on the North Slope is actually a lot more activity and tying in those oil and gas fields. And there's a lot of discussion about a gas line, and has been for years. But this is a very strong possibility, you know, because there's markets not just in the U.S., but all over the Pacific Rim for U.S. Natural gas. And so Alaskans are hopeful a natural gas line will be built, and just in-state uses. You know, one mine in Alaska that's being contemplated, the Donlin mine, which people don't know much about outside of Alaska, but it's a huge project, and it's going to require 600 megawatts of power, which is like the amount of power of a small city. And, you know, and when you think about natural gas, it's really a good energy source. We have a lot of it. We have so much of it in Alaska. We could fuel our industries going forward, which are America's critical minerals industries, and at the same time create an exportable product. And you know, part of the year you can even export directly off the North Slope if they built port facilities into the Arctic and on into Europe as a more direct route. And those port, you know, that ocean is open a few months a year for transport, and a lot of huge resources can be also pipelined to the south where ice-free ports exist all year long. And that's the one that's being contemplated.
1: First-time caller, Don in Texas. Hello, Don. Go ahead.
9: Hi. Can you hear me?
1: Yes, sir.
9: Hi. I have a question for Nick. Do you think someone from Alaska will ever become president in the near future?
7: I don't think so. But I can say this. You know, people are recognizing some things, you know, about government. And I guess, you know, George asked me earlier, you know, what do I think my specialty was? And I guess it's really the impact of technology on government and on people ultimately, which I think is government, or it used to be anyway. And it used to behave that way. I think there's still a lot of hope in technology. And I think, the possibilities of what's in Alaska is something that people are curious about Alaska. There's, I mean, no matter where I go in the world, there's some program on about Alaska. I don't care whether it's Europe or Latin America or Asia. And, you know, when you think about, Alaska, I spend some time in Colombia each year down in South America, and Alaska is three times bigger than Colombia. You know, and they think they have wilderness. You know, they don't have a clue. You know, Alaska represents the biggest fishery, biggest timber, biggest natural resource base in the United States, representing every critical mineral there is, I think, except for one or two on the list of on the list. And you know, these are in huge quantities. Just one zinc mine that operates here in Alaska produces 6% of the world's zinc, and has for the last couple of decades. But we have world-class deposits in Alaska of every critical mineral, and now a lot more activity. But the things that are still needed is a railroad link through Canada, and Canadians continue to move their railroad north. Eventually, it'll be close enough to the Alaska border. Maybe we'll decide to do that, but it would open up additional West Coast ports for both going both directions into the Pacific Rim. And that's not a bad idea for national security and other reasons, but it also provides a way for those minerals to get into the United States and the middle states, where industries are dormant, and those metals and minerals can be turned into something. And, you know, the only reason they don't now is because of the Jones Act, which restricts vessels that can ship between a U.S. port to U.S. port as being U.S. flagged, which means that the real costs on the ground are 10 times what it is to ship from Alaska to the West Coast by ship as to ship from Alaska to Japan or Thailand or China or India, for example.
1: East of the Rockies, Sue's with us in North Carolina. Hello, Sue.
10: Hi. Hello, Judge and Nick. You're one of my very, very favorite guests.
7: Thanks.
10: You're so knowledgeable, and you got a lot of common sense. My question is, where are your feelings going towards the disclosure thing that's going to come at us? You know, ET, close the guy, here it comes. I was wondering where your feelings are going towards, you know, the disclosure and, you know, exposure of all the aliens. You know, they're going to tell us everything, supposedly.
7: Well, I think that's a good question. And you know, in days quite far back in the 90s, even, I was doing, attending as a speaker, although it wasn't really my subject, all of the UFO congresses back in the day. I think I did like five of them, and met, you know, a lot of the people and experts in the field. And I would say this, anyone who thinks that there's not intelligent life somewhere else in the universe as it is, just defies all reasonable thinking in terms of the odds. Now, what I would say also is our technology is a flash of what it will be and what we'll understand in terms of what we know that the science is today. And could all that be the truth? I think it is. I think there's evidence that points to it. I think there's a lot of technologies that have been deduced from it. Whatever our relationship is to other entities, wherever they come from. But I think there's, I knew some of the best in the world. Many of them are deceased now. But interdimensional travel, multidimensional existences within the multiverse, as theoretical science now tells us is real, allows for some movement between all that, and what we call it, how we describe it, and what we're learning about all that is, I think that disclosure is coming, whether we like it or not. And I think there's a lot of judgments that are going to have to be made. I think there's a lot of technology that we already have. And when you think about what you see in the world today, it's a flash. I mean, not just in weapons areas, but I think in terms of energy science that would make hydrocarbons obsolete. I think we already have that knowledge. I think we have knowledge healing and medical technologies based on the same base root technologies for destroying human life in terms of weapons applications. I think we've developed a lot of things that are not disclosed to the public for so-called national security reasons, when in fact they also betray basic human principles, which is one of the reasons I got involved in all this almost 35 years ago now, because the balance, I mean, in a democratic republic, which we think we have, it requires an informed electorate, which means, and I've said it from the beginning, not that we have to know how to invent all these things, but we ought to know what in principle they do and decide whether how we use and what we do with our technologies lines up against traditional American values that we used to all share in common, regardless of our political persuasion. And technologies are what makes governments powerful. It's what makes countries powerful. And it's incumbent within democracies and democratic republics such as ours to be informed on these things and at least weigh in, because disclosure is going to happen. I believe that. I don't know that they're going to show us much. I'm not very confident in that. They say they're going to release everything. Sure, we'll see. That's what I say. I hope they do.
1: We'll find out. Nick, thanks for being on the program. One of his books, Controlling the Human Mind, his website will be linked up at coasttocoastam.com. For Dan Galante, Tom Danheiser, Sue Trikas, Lex Lonewood, Sean Latasseur, Alec Fernandez, Stephanie Smith, Tim Banal, George Knapp, and Richard Serrett, I'm George Norrie, somewhere out there on Coast to Coast AM. We'll see you on our next edition. Until then, be safe, everyone.

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9: On his way to China, I'm Ted Lindner, Fox News. President Trump on the way over to China to meet with Chinese President Xi Jinping to discuss future deals between the two countries. This comes as America and Iran are in an ongoing war with no sign of an upcoming peace deal. The president speaking to reporters outside the White House before leaving for China, saying again that Iran wants to make a deal.
10: Their military is gone. It's wiped out. And we're only going to make a good deal. We'll see what happens. But I believe that one way or the other, it's going to be very good for the American people, and I think actually very good for the Iranian people.
9: The president says any peace deal will not include a nuclear weapon for Iran. As the president heads to Beijing for that two-day summit, this comes as China looks to expand its global influence. Fox Business Network's Lydia Hu explains how this could be a problem for American farmers.
11: Foreign ownership of American farmland is growing. That's why it's a problem. Nearly 46 million acres of American farmland are owned by foreigners. China's share, they own almost 250,000 acres nationwide. That is less than 1% of all foreign-owned farmland, but it's the concentration of that ownership in just a handful of states and by a handful of companies. There are five companies that account for roughly 92% of Chinese-held farmland in the United States. That's outsized influence.
9: The Panama Canal also caused for concern after a Panamanian court ruled earlier this year that a Hong Kong-based firm can no longer operate both ends of the canal. U.S. officials say China is retaliating by detaining dozens of Panama-flagged ships since March. The canal handles more than 40% of U.S. container traffic worth roughly $270 billion in goods each year. 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

0: From the heartland of America and the gateway to the West, good morning, good evening, wherever you may be across the nation, around the world. I'm George Norrie, and this is Coast to Coast AM. Later tonight, Shades of the Afterlife. Here's what's happening. The U.S. war against Iran has now cost us apparently $29 billion so far, an estimate that was higher than the $25 billion figure senior Pentagon officials provided to Congress just a couple weeks ago. Some aides to President Donald Trump said that he is now more seriously considering resuming combat operations in Iran. Mr. Trump said the ceasefire is on the massive life support after he rejected Iran's counterproposal to end hostilities. Despite the current impasse, the president said he's confident Iran will abandon its efforts to build a nuke weapon. With more, here's Dr. John Curtis, onlinecolumnist.com. John, what do you think of all this?
1: Well, I think that, he's being pushed. I mean, look, Iran rejected, his proposal, essentially sticking their middle finger up at him. I mean, saying, in effect, we want sovereignty over the Strait of Hormuz. That's what Iran is asking for, which means they want to turn it into a, if you can believe it, a turnpike, where ships, commercial shipping, would have to pay, $1 million, $2 million, whatever arbitrarily Iran wants to extort out of them. And then the other thing is they want the U.S. to pay war reparations. Now, how do they think that's going to go over with Trump? Do you really think that, he's going to agree to war reparations? He thinks Iran should be paying the U.S. war reparations for causing all this havoc in world oil markets. I mean, the skyrocketing prices, I mean, to whatever extent, George, it's manipulation by our wonderful oil companies, or it's just a product of, the oil markets engaged in wild speculation. They've never made bigger profits than they are right now. This is one of those periods in which big oil is really cleaning up. But at the same time, Trump is got to, have some kind of vehicle for compromising with Iran, because there's no end in sight to this. If he starts bombing again, what do you think is going to happen to Wall Street? It's going to be a massive sell.

0: off, another one. It's going to take the market down several hundred, if not several thousand points.
1: Oil prices will go back up even higher.
0: Yeah, eventually, perhaps. But the problem is that, you know, there's got to be some kind of give or compromise somewhere. I think the nuke issue right now should be taken off the table for Trump. And he should just focus only on opening up that Strait of Hormuz. Now, Iran isn't budging at all. So I think, you know, if you don't have to be a psychic to figure out that this could be heading back to combat operations when, but only after Trump is done with his trip to China, and which will be a few days. So I think, you know, it's leaning in the direction of renewed combat operations. I see nothing that indicates that Iran is willing to compromise on anything.
1: I agree with you. John's website, onlinecolumnist.com. Meanwhile, President Donald Trump said that he intends to suspend the federal gas tax amid soaring prices at the pump as the war with Iran drags on. The spike is deepening consumers' pessimism about the economy, adding to Republicans' concerns about their fate in November's midterm elections. 18 cents a gallon for gas, 24 cents a gallon for diesel. That's the tax. That's what you'll save. Prices that consumers pay for a wide range of goods and services increased at a faster than expected pace in April, as another burst in energy prices raised further concerns about inflation's impact on the U.S. economy. Investment guru John Truman Wolf with us here. John, what do we do? Put our hands up in the air?
2: Well, hi, George. Well, what we do is we get out of this war. I'm not sure he's going to step aside, as your the prior guest said, and not bomb. This war is driving gas prices up. As you note, I mean, Trump's making an effort to make it as painless as he can, but you know, 18 cents a gallon and 24 cents a gallon, it means a few dollars to it means about $2.50. Yeah, I'm sorry. Say again.
1: No, go ahead, John.
2: Oh, anyway, I was just making the point that that'll help a little bit, but it's not a solution. And as the news said, you know, we got $27 billion on this war. That much money drives inflation up. He's got to get out of that. If the Republicans are going to win the midterms, he's got to figure out a way to end this war, bring gas prices down, which will bring inflation down, George.
1: John, so many people are concerned about the economy in their pocketbook. I want to hold you over for about an hour and a half, if you would, and take calls with some of our listeners later. Would you do that for us?
2: Be my pleasure, George.
1: All right. John Truman Wolf standing by to be our guest for the first couple hours tonight. Eric Clapton left his concert early after he was hit in the chest by an object tossed by a fan. The 81-year-old guitarist was performing a show in Madrid, Spain, when he was struck by what appeared to be a vinyl record. Fan-captured video showed Clapton walking along the stage to applause from the crowd before he was hit by that object. People who regularly attend concerts, visit museums, or paint on weekends may carry a less-than-expected benefit in their DNA. A new study found that adults who frequently engaged in arts and cultural activities showed signs of slower biological aging in blood-based measures, with an association similar in size to what researchers observed for physical activity. How about that? And in a moment, John Truman Wolf joins us. We're going to talk about the economy and see how you feel about it when we come right back on Coast to Coast AM. Everyone forgets things now and then, a name, a word, why you walked into a room. 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
1: And welcome back to Coast, George Norrie with you, award-winning author John Truman Wolf with us. His book is called The 99 Strongest Banks in America and Why It Matters. He's a senior credit officer of two California banks, as well as a co-founder and CEO of a Los Angeles-based business management company. He has overseen the business and financial matters of some of the biggest names in Hollywood. He publishes the financial newsletter Strategic Financial Intelligence. He's been hosting radio shows and podcasts as well. He's the former chairperson of the Department of History of John F. Kennedy University as well. Here he is, John Truman Wolf, back with us. That was quick, Mr. Wolf. Welcome back.
2: Thanks for the nice introduction, George.
1: Well, what do you think the consumer feels about the economy? What's your gut tell you?
2: Well, I think people are a little trepidatious. This war, I think, generally folks thought it would be a wham bam, thank you, ma'am, and it's dragging on. The Iranians are holding a lot stronger than I think most people thought, and it's concerning. It's driving prices up. It is taking the nation's attention, and George, war is never good. I mean, not that these guys deserve any kind of, special whatever, but these are nasty people in many respects. But, war means death. It's not good. I'm hoping he can put enough pressure on them financially that they finally give up. But that doesn't seem to be the case, does it, George?
1: No, it doesn't. And they seem to be mixed up. And there's talk now that the new supreme leader, the son of Ali Khamenei, who got killed in the initial battle of the war, that the son might be killed now, too. So nobody knows who's in charge, what's going on, or anything like that, John.
2: I didn't hear he had been killed. I heard he'd been severely injured, but I hadn't heard that last piece. I mean, who seems to be running that country? At least given the sources I have, is the IGRC. And these guys are a bunch of millionaires, billionaires. They've got mansions all over the planet. For them to bend over to Trump, they're going to have to start giving up their mansions in the south of France.
1: Were some of them friends with the initial Shah of Iran?
2: Well, I presume that's the case. I don't know it as an absolute fact, but I would think so.
1: I mean, he wasn't a Boy Scout, but he was on our side. And
2: that's exactly right. He wasn't. That's right. He wasn't a Boy Scout, but he was on our side. This was a CIA coup. Most people know that. We keep hearing this figure, 47 years. I don't know how many Americans they have killed in the various organizations that they support. You look at the maps of the Navy over there, George, there's like tons of aircraft carriers, planes. I mean, if Trump takes his finger off the trigger, Iran's going to suffer. And I'm hoping. I mean, everything I read, they're suffering economically. The closing down of the Straits of Hormuz is costing them $400 to $500 million a day, George.
1: And there's no question, John. This is a group of people in Iran have been evil people. They financed terrorism through Hezbollah. They killed off 43,000 of their own protesters, mostly young people who were upset about the way government was handling things. They murdered them. They butchered them.
2: It's a true dictatorship. This is something akin to Stalin or Mussolini or Hitler. They think nothing of killing their own public. And I would think that the population of Iran would thank the Lord if they could get rid of that leadership, but they don't seem to be able to get their stuff together, George.
1: No, not at all, John, not at all. And now the talk of the president dropping the gas and diesel tax, which is not a lot of money. It's 18 cents for gasoline, 24 cents for diesel. Is that going to help anything?
2: Well, a little bit. I mean, I did the math before the show. To fill up my wife's car with the reduction in the tax, I saved $2.76. For the trucks, it's 40, but they save 40 bucks. That's a little more meaningful. But it's not an ongoing solution, and I mean it'll help a little bit, but long term it's not a solution.
1: What are you hearing about foreclosures, John? I hear they're up.
2: They are up some. Rates came down, George, from around 7 to close to 6, and the real estate market bounced, and then they went back up. I didn't look today. Last time I looked, they were closer to 7. They'd gone back up to about 6.7. Those home mortgages that are on adjustable rate mortgages, that hurts. It hurts. You combine that with paying an extra, several hundred dollars a month in gas, and it squeezes the everyday person.
1: On a 1 to 10, with 10 being the best it could be, how would you judge the economy?
2: Well, that's a good question. I actually think, I look at it from an investment perspective, George. I've got a newsletter, Strategic Financial Intelligence, and I do a lot of analysis of investments. And the precious metals are up, George. The crypto is recovering. The Dow Jones is up. So from an investment perspective, I'd call it 8.5.
1: Not bad.
2: Other factors that you just mentioned, that as rates are going up and as the price of gas stays high, I got to bring that number down to a more holistic, 7.
1: John, we are seeing a lot of retail bricks and mortar stores closing. They're closing them by the hundreds. Restaurants, supermarkets, shopping centers, Macy's, Saks, they're all closing stores. Is that going to continue, that trend?
2: Well, I think so. I mean, the world's gone digital, George. You know that better than I do.
1: Yeah.
2: I mean, it's a digital universe. And, I mean, I do, I buy, you know, a lot online. I mean, I don't know if I can, you know, say a brand name, but I'm an Amazon guy. I buy all kinds of things from them now that, you know, years ago was not the case. Not so much groceries, but all kinds of other things. And I think it'll continue. I mean, you can buy almost anything online now and have it delivered to your home.
1: It's convenient, it's quick, and it's there for you.
2: Yeah, and the pricing is not any worse than, in fact, it's usually better than if you buy it online.
1: When Jeff Bezos started selling books out of his garage, do you think he even imagined what he'd be doing?
2: I remember when that started. I remember when they did, you know, Amazon, big bookstore. I remember, you know, thinking at that time, oh, books. Okay. Well, a big bookstore. How cool. Now he's what? I don't know. Second or third richest man on planet Earth.
1: It's crazy. I mean, I remember interviewing guests years and years ago, and I'd say, as my little standard close, okay, where do we get your books? Expecting Barnes & Noble and all that, and they'd all start saying Amazon.com, and I'm going, well, that's interesting. That's a new company, isn't it? And whoever would think that it would explode to what it is today?
2: Boy, that's the truth. That, I mean, it's been... absolutely amazing. And you take a look at Bezos and what he has done, and people like Elon Musk and what he has done and what he's doing for the economy. I mean, this guy wears T-shirts, Mars or bust. I love it.
1: Well, Elon Musk, I think, is a genius. Whether you like his personality or not, that's one thing. But the guy is a incredible genius.
2: Well, I'll give you a little bit of my perspective, which the audience may or may not share. I think he's Tesla reborn. That's my opinion.
1: The reincarnated Tesla, right?
2: Yep. Yep.
1: Well, you might be right. You might be right about that. What is your favorite kind of investment? Stocks? Money?
2: I'm a precious metals guy, George. I've been calling gold and silver from way back, and they have just soared. I mean, they've been in a little bit of a hiatus here for the last couple of weeks, but I've done very handsomely with silver. One ounce silver rounds. As folks may or may not know, most industrial countries on the planet mint national bullion coins. So, the maple leaf. But in the U.S., they're called eagles. So silver eagles are 1 ounce silver coins. I love them. And I prefer that as opposed to gold because... if times get really tough, you'd have a hard time buying gas or groceries with an ounce of gold. Silver would be much more acceptable.
1: So what do you think is going to happen in the next presidential election? Any ideas?
2: Well, at this point, George, it appears to be J.D. Vance. Rubio has said he would not run against Vance. I mean, Rubio has, the more I listen to him, the smarter he sounds. He's a sharp guy. So whether or not he teams up with J.D. Vance or not, I don't know. There's now talk of DeSantis from Florida coming back into the national scene. But right now, as we talk, I'd say it's going to be J.D. Vance. And if he can talk Marco Rubio into being his running mate, that'd be a very strong combination.
1: We're going to take calls next hour with John Truman Wolf, but we've got more to talk with him about when we come right back on Coast to Coast AM as we talk about the economy.

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3: News. I'm Chris DeMeo. President Trump is on his way to China, where he'll meet with President Xi Jinping. The conflict in Iran is expected to come up, and DHS Secretary Mark Wayne Mullen says there are a few things he wants to see.
4: It's possible with the pressure that China is putting on, we hopefully can get good agricultural deals moving forward, and be able to have a robust economy between both.
3: Secretary Mullen appearing on Fox's The Story with Martha McCallum. Criminal charges filed over a crash in the 2024 collapse of the Francis Scott Key Bridge in Maryland that killed six people and caused severe damage to the bridge.
5: Technical Superintendent Radhakrishnan Karthik Nair, an Indian national, was also indicted, charged with conspiracy, obstructing an agency proceeding, and making false statements.
3: That's Fox's Mike Emanuel reporting. 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
13: President Trump is headed for China, where he's set to meet with Chinese President Xi Jinping later this week. Correspondent Garrett Hake reports it will be a high-stakes summit.
14: The two superpowers have been locked in an escalating economic struggle, with flashpoints including trade, access to China's rare earth minerals, and AI. China pushing back on the president's steep tariffs last year before the two sides reached a trade truce.
13: And the Iran war is casting a shadow over the meeting. China is Iran's largest trading partner and buys much of its oil. The Senate confirming Kevin Warsh to the Federal Reserve Board of Governors. That paves the way for his chairman vote. Tuesday's vote was 51-45, with every Republican voting in favor. Senator John Fetterman of Pennsylvania was the lone Democrat voting in favor. Current Fed Chair Jerome Powell's term expires Friday. Warsh has expressed caution about cutting interest rates this year, despite pressure from President Trump to lower borrowing costs. That's politics. I'm Brad Siegel.
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1: We shall take your calls next hour with John Truman Wolf as we talk about your pocketbook, and your wallet, and what's left of it. 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
2: 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All the shows pop right up. One of our shows, Shades of the Afterlife, you're going to hear kind of a sample of because Sandra's coming up in just a few minutes here to talk for a couple hours. So it's a lot of listening, free. Have some fun. Go there.
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1: And welcome back. George Norrie, along with John Truman Wolf. His website is linked up at coasttocoastam.com. He puts out a newsletter called Strategic Financial Intelligence. How do people get the newsletter, John?
7: They just go to that site that you just mentioned, George. Thank you very much. Strategicfinancialintelligence.com. And there's a little button there that says subscribe. So jump on. The more, the better.
1: What are your thoughts on artificial intelligence? I'm reading that lots of companies that are into AI are laying off thousands of employees. What do you hear?
7: Well, it's got two sides to it, George, doesn't it? I mean, there is that aspect. The thing that bothers me about it is, I've got four granddaughters, George, and, if they can turn to... some of them are in college. If they can turn to AI to write a thesis or something, I remember the day I've got a master's degree, and I remember the research I did to write that paper. But if I can, I'm sure there's a certain number of these kids will just tell AI to write it, and it will affect the creativity of our youth. That's the part of AI that bothers me. And there does appear to be, as you're just mentioning, a lot of people losing their jobs. Meanwhile, I talk to friends of mine that are using AI in different things like marketing and technology, and they're booming. So it's a two-edged sword, George.
1: I mean, I love Google. When you try to just ask it a question, it spits out the answer. I've never seen anything like it before, John.
7: Just for the hell of it, a couple months ago, I write a newsletter. I have a survey company, which you may or may not know. And I write a newsletter for that company. And I thought, well, what the hell? I'm just going to give it a shot. So I asked ChatGPT to write me an article about how the value of surveys to marketing. And before I had even finished the words out of my mouth, it's writing, George. And it wrote this great... It wrote this great article. I sent it to some people, and I didn't tell them it was AI, just to get their feedback, and they gushed about how good it was. So, it's got its pluses. There's no question about it.
1: I mean, do you remember the old days when we had little pagers on our belt?
7: Yeah. Yeah.
1: Look how we've evolved now, where we're sending pictures through the airwaves, text messages. I mean, the information age is amazing these days.
7: It's absolutely startling. Listen, I grew up when we got a landline phone in our home, and it was a big deal. cell phones and everything that can be done. The digital world is unbelievable, and I don't know where AI is going to take us, but we're not done with that being developed. And with people like Elon Musk and what's the other guy's name, Altman, building these AI systems, it's pretty staggering. These AI systems are being developed all across the United States. And I presume in Europe as well.
1: John, look in your financial crystal ball for 2027. What's it look like?
7: Well, I'm an optimist here, George. I don't see, I see the equities continue to go. I'd be very surprised if gold isn't at 6,000 by the end of 2026 and will grow from there. In terms of crypto, which is a whole new investment sector, right, that's maybe 15 years old, I think Bitcoin will get up to 300,000-400,000, George, in 2027. So I'm an optimist. I'm a strong advocate of precious metals, crypto, and real estate.
1: We're going to take your calls next hour with John Truman Wolf, so jump on board and get ready. His book is called The 99 Strongest Banks in America and Why It Matters. His website is strategicfinancialintelligence.com, where you can sign up for his newsletter. That's linked up at coasttocoastam.com. What's the strength of our banks these days, John? Are they strong?
7: They're strong. I mean, that said, I provide a service. I have friends that call me and ask me to do an analysis of banks. You may or may not remember, I was a banker years ago, a senior credit officer for a couple of banks in California, so I can analyze a bank's financial statement. And there are services, George, that purport to do an assessment of banks. And I've seen some of those services rank banks at, with 5 stars. And I look at them, and their loan-to-deposit ratio is over 100%. A loan-to-deposit ratio means that the amount that it's the percentage of your deposits that are lent out. And some of these banks have not only lent out all of their customers' deposits, but then borrowed money and lent out more. And some of these rating services still rate these banks at 5. But in general, answer to your question, the banking system in the U.S. is strong. There are exceptions, as I say, but in general, the banking system is strong.
1: What are your thoughts, John, of Social Security? Is it going to run out?
7: Well, that's a tough question. I mean, the stuff I'm reading, Congress, George, they can't not spend more than they take in. It doesn't matter how many trillions of dollars the U.S. government collects in tax income, they have to spend more. They're junkies. They haven't done anything to address Social Security, which I think it's 2032, it goes upside down, meaning that the amount that has to go out is more than what's coming in. So I wouldn't call Social Security strong. I mean, it's okay right now, but if they don't increase the age at which you start taking Social Security, all they need to do, for people like 50 and below, I just kick the retirement age up a couple of years, and that'll make it solvent. But Congress hasn't done that, so it's a little trepidatious, George.
1: What are your thoughts on retirement money, John?
7: Well, have some. I go back to the points I was making. If you don't own some precious metals, get some. Get some bullion, gold, and silver coins. If you don't own some crypto and you're scared of it, trust me, crypto is not going away. Buy some Bitcoin, buy some Ethereum, stick it in your 401k. It's going to continue to grow, and it'll do well in your retirement. I feel very, very strongly about that. The other thing, buy some third-party real estate, a duplex, a triplex, that's got lots of benefits. You get tax advantages, you get income, and the appreciation of real estate, which, where we live, George, real estate doesn't stop going up here in Southern California. So those are three things that I would do for folks looking to put a reserve there for retirement: precious metals, crypto, and some third-party real estate.
1: You had mentioned Marco Rubio as a possible candidate and J.D. Vance. What about on the Democratic side?
7: Well, George, I don't want I don't want to get too tough. I am not a fan of the governor of California. He has made a mess of the state, the billions of dollars into a railroad that has gone nowhere. I think the people that are positive candidates, positive potential candidates on the Democratic side, and a guy I like is Shapiro, the governor of Pennsylvania. He's a strong candidate. I like him. He's about the only guy that seems to make sense to me on that side of the aisle. The other folks, not Whitmer. Whitmer, she's, I'm not a fan of hers. You know, there isn't anybody else right this minute that they're throwing out. I think they're scrambling, particularly given the recent Supreme Court decision a couple of days ago, that has taken their redistricting plans that favored the Democrats and basically trashed it. The stats I'm looking at show that it's gonna give the Republicans another, I don't know, 8 to 10 people in Congress. I think that's where the Democrats' attention is. If you listen to Hakeem Jeffries and Schumer, they're screaming like I don't know what. But in terms of past that, I mean, there are people in that side of the aisle, George, that are talking about AOC, which just blows my mind. I mean, if you look at the things that she advocates along with Mamdani, it trashes the Constitution. I watched him yesterday on television hollering about his program in New York is to tax the rich. Well, if you penalize people that produce, you will get less production.
1: And they will move out of your city.
7: And as they're doing, and as they're moving out of the state here, and out of New York, you're right. I don't know. It's hard to imagine the people of New York elected him. I'm very interested in the race here in L.A. This guy Pratt is all over the media, and I think, in my opinion, nothing more than an opinion, but my opinion is I think Karen Bass is going to take a back seat here with this election.
1: We're talking with John Truman Wolf about the economy, and we'll take calls with him next hour. So jump aboard, ask a question about artificial intelligence, your financial future, retirement. If you were close to retirement age, what would you be doing right now with your money?
7: Well, George, I have to get back to what I was just talking about. I mean, I would accumulate precious metals. I would keep them at home. I would not keep them someplace else. Get a safe, because if things happen to get nasty, you can, you know, have instant access. You don't have to wire some company in Singapore to get your precious metals. So I would get some precious metals, both the metals and stock, mining stocks. There's some great mining stocks out there. There's a little company I really like, a very smart guy called Gold Mining Incorporated. The CEO is sharp as a tack. They've got 7 mines with millions of ounces of gold in the ground, and they owe nothing. They have no debt. But do some research on some gold mining companies, because gold's going to keep going up, George. It's going to keep going up. So precious metals I would focus on. I would definitely get some crypto, get some Bitcoin, get some Ethereum. I like a little company called Tron, T-R-O-N, in the precious metals, in the crypto area, rather. And, you know, I'm a big fan of third-party real estate. There's so many benefits to that. And you don't have to manage, if you bought a duplex, there are companies that manage the properties like that for a few percent of the income. So they handle, you know, the toilet breaks down or whatever. They handle all that. You know, get a good realtor, and find a duplex, a triplex. Those are the things that I would do. Crypto, precious metals, third party real estate.
1: You think the weather's going to have a factor on any of this?
7: No.
1: Well, that's
7: good. Did you say weather?
1: The weather, yeah.
7: Yeah, no, I don't.
1: Nothing huge, no major changes, major hurricanes that are going to destroy us economically.
7: Well, you know, that stuff comes and goes, but not that I can see and not that I would predict. No.
1: Inflation, what do you think? Is it going to stay even?
7: It's a little bit of a concern here with this war going on, George. And it's the one thing that I don't want to keep repeating myself, but I can't believe that Congress can continue to have a debt pushing $40 trillion and do nothing to solve it. All they have to do is spend less than they take in. They can't not overspend. I don't know. It's like they're addicted. That aspect of government is the most concerning to me.
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13: Here's what you've made popular by getting your stream on. 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In at 8 is Euphoria on HBO Max. Your Friends and Neighbors on Apple TV is up one spot to 7 this week. The Pitt on HBO Max remains on the chart at 6. Margo's Got Money Troubles on Apple TV remains at 5, with From on MGM Plus falling out of the top 3 to 4. The Boys on Amazon Prime Video holds on to the 3 position this week. Debuting at 2 is Lord of the Flies on Netflix. And holding on to the top spot for a second week is the new mystery Widow's Bay on Apple TV, your number one streamed show.
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16: Overseas business. I'm Chris DeMeo, Fox News. President Trump is on his way to Beijing, where he'll meet with China's President Xi Jinping. He says he'll ask for his cooperation to reopen the Strait of Hormuz.
17: He did say he's going to have a long talk with him about it, noting, though, that China is the largest buyer of Iranian crude oil.
18: We've had no problem, and he's been a friend of mine. He's been somebody that we get along with.
17: Trump says the ceasefire with Iran is on life support. Democrats say Americans are already paying the price. Tariffs, AI, and rare earth minerals used in chips are also expected to come up, while American farmers hit by higher diesel fuel prices want China to buy 25 more million metric tons of soybeans.
16: Fox's Aisha Hosni in Beijing. Tensions, meantime, remain high between the U.S. and Iran after President Trump rejected Iran's response to the U.S. peace proposal.
19: Secretary of War Pete Hegseth on Capitol Hill told lawmakers the United States has a plan if escalation with Iran is necessary. The Middle East is bracing for the possibility that the region returns to war in the days ahead. The Speaker of Iran's parliament, Mohammad Khalibaf, posted to X saying our armed forces are ready to deliver a well-deserved response to any aggression. Mistaken strategy and mistaken decisions will always lead to mistaken results. The whole world has already figured this out. We are prepared for all options. They will be surprised. The threatening language comes after President Trump rejected the Iranian response to the U.S. peace proposal, calling it a piece of garbage.
16: That's Fox's Trey Yingst in Tel Aviv. Denver airport workers missed a security breach by a man who scaled an 8-foot perimeter fence and crossed the runway, where he was hit and killed by a plane with 231 people on board. The 41-year-old man, identified as Michael Mott, entered the airport and crossed the runway as a Frontier Airlines plane attempted to take off. 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

0: And welcome back, George Norrie, along with John Truman Wolf. And again, his website is linked up at coasttocoastam.com. His book is called The 99 Strongest Banks in America and Why It Matters. And his website is called Strategic Financial Intelligence. John, how would you judge the financial capability of the Bill Clinton administration?
1: Did you say the Bill Clinton administration?
0: Well, yes, sir.
1: George, to Bill Clinton's credit, they balanced the budget. It's the last time that's been done. While I may or may not be in love with Bill Clinton's politics, he worked with Newt Gingrich, and they balanced the budget. And so I would give him a B+.
0: How about the George Bush administration after that?
1: Well, not as good. The ratings go down after that, and they have continued down. I mean, I'm a conservative dude. I think Trump has done some wonderful stuff, but he has not addressed the $40 trillion debt. And this is a national security issue, George. I mean, Trump is headed to China as we speak. The Chinese own trillions of dollars worth of our debt. The United States government does financial planning backwards. They go, how much are we going to spend this year? Oh, $6 trillion. Okay, what's the income? Oh, the income's $4 trillion. Oh, okay, where do we get the other $2 trillion? And they call the Fed, and the Fed lends them the money out of thin air, George, out of thin air. It's a bizarre system. So the last time that I would give a good grade to a president in terms of finances would be Bill Clinton.
0: Now, when we used to have the gold standard, were things tighter?
1: Well, they were, I don't know if tighter is the right adjective, but they were certainly saner, George. They were saner. I mean, stop and think about it. The Federal Reserve lends trillions of dollars to the United States government, and they just make it up. They don't have those assets. They go $2 trillion short. And Bessette calls Jay Powell and goes, I need some money. And he clicks a mouse and he sends him a couple trillion or whatever the number is without having that money in the bank. He just makes it up. It's almost unbelievable when you think about how foolish it is.
0: Too bad we can't do it.
1: Yeah, it is.
0: Let's go to the phones. Let's go to Blake in Tyler, Texas. Hi, Blake.
2: Hi, Hater John. You know, I look at this issue with Iran as more than economic and oil. I believe that it's very ideological or ideological. We have gross depravity of human rights coming from that country, and they do it in such a fascistic realm, and they aspire to their God as being the director of it, and it's just an extremely dangerous situation. But aside from the oil, we have reserves that will be coming online and everything. And right now, the biggest concern in the oil industries is that they can afford the cost of producing the oils, so that everybody does well in it. And of all the commodities in the world that have increased in cost over the last 40 years, oil is the lowest of them. And so my concern would be for Trump to just get with Xi Jinping and say, hey, look, we'll give you all the oil you need. We're bringing it online. We just need some of your fast-track AI robots, and we need them in combat gear, and we're going to set them on the lower end of that strait, and we're going to march them all the way up to Bandar Abbas. And anything that carries a gun, we're going to take it out. Because right now the Iranians are not armed, and they don't have any weaponry, and the robots could easily identify targets, and that would eliminate their launching platforms, and then we just open the strait like we did in 1987 when we had the reflagging operation that our Navy conducted to see that ships could get there through that strait safely.
1: Yeah, the deal he'll make with Xi Jinping will be for Chinese minerals. They have some strategic minerals that we can use.
0: Do you think China and Russia will team up to get us?
1: Well, I think it would depend on the circumstances. You know, historically, George, those two countries are enemies. In recent years, they have, come together. Putin's been over to Beijing a few times. But that has primarily been in opposition to us and the West. I don't think so. I don't think so. Putin's now talking about settling the war in Ukraine, thank God. He's getting to the end of his term. Well, the terms, I mean, he'll go as long as he wants, but it's getting time for him to step aside. Xi Jinping's administration is a little wobbly. You know, he let two or three of his top generals go. So things there aren't as pretty as one might think. And I think it would take a very rough global situation for those guys to team up against us. They do it a little bit, but I don't think it would be major.
0: John, give us a little history. What happened during World War II? I mean, we teamed up with the Soviets to get the Nazis. Then what happened?
1: Well, the Iron Curtain came down, all of a sudden, Russia, as George Patton had said, I don't know if you happen to have seen that movie, a great movie with George C. Scott.
0: Oh, great movie, great movie.
1: Just a wonderful film, and Patton was a very unique commander, and he saw the Soviets for what they were very early on, as you remember from that movie, and you may know from other sources. Patton from the very near towards the end of the Second World War, he wanted to keep going. He wanted to keep going to Moscow, George, you may remember.
0: Right.
1: He left to his devices. He would have gone after Moscow, but that didn't occur. And the so-called Cold War developed. And then the wall came down. I went to Moscow in 91, right after the Soviet Union collapsed. And it was fascinating because I used to teach U.S. history at the college level years ago. And the Russians were always the bad guys. Well, when I was over there, they're nice people. You know, it's always the people in charge that are going in the wrong direction.
0: Oh, the Iranian people are nice people.
1: Yes, they are. You're right. I've got some very good Iranian friends. And the same was true in Russia. And I was over there. I went over there four or five times in the 90s when Yeltsin was in charge. Yeltsin and a quart of vodka were in charge. But things were, they were business people from all over the planet there making deals. And then, Putin ceased his KGB operations in Germany. He moved back to St. Petersburg. He started working with the mayor of St. Petersburg and then came to Moscow and the rest, as they say. And he's just he's gotten worse. He's always been a thug, George, but he's just gotten worse.
0: Now they're saying that he might have some major health problems. Have you heard about that?
1: I have heard some rumors, yes.
0: We'll have to find out what goes on there. And who knows who would replace him? Probably another tyrant.
1: He would, probably. I mean, I presume he would be the one appointing them without question. I mean, you know, Gorbachev was a decent world leader. And Yeltsin, while he was maybe not the best administrator, he was at least working to, you know, have American businessmen come over. We did a lot of work. I did a lot of work there with the Ministry of Internal Affairs, the Russian National Police. I made friends with some folks there did a bunch of surveys for the National Police. I gave a talk, and somebody in the audience, George, was a colonel in the MIA, the Ministry of Internal Affairs. It's yeah. like the U.S. FBI. So he asked me to come and talk to his boss, which I did. And we had a long talk, and he they've been communists for 70 years. And the police, the guy that I talked to, was in charge of all Russian police. All the police in Russia are national police, George. It's like if every cop in the U.S. worked for the FBI. So he asked me, he wanted some help recruiting. So I agreed to help him. We did a survey of the existing police to find out why they joined the MIA, the Ministry of Internal Affairs. The answer, George, free transportation on the metro. Nobody had cars, and the MIA guys could ride the metro for free. Anyway, that's a different story. But if Putin gets out of there, he's been a nasty dude. I think this excursion into the Ukraine has been...
0: Disaster. They've lost 350,000 soldiers already.
1: Not that Zelensky is any choir boy. Ukraine's got their problems, but maybe Trump can push enough and get it settled. I certainly hope so.
0: Maybe after the Iranian thing goes away.
1: Yeah.
0: Let's go to Nancy in Philadelphia. Welcome to the program, East of the Rockies. Hi, Nance.
3: Hello, George. I have spoken to you before.
0: Yes, you have. You,
3: I'm very nervous because I'm going to disclose some personal information, and I don't usually talk about this. I am an attorney in Philadelphia. However, mm-hmm. I'm totally disabled from cancer for 20 years. My first job, I was the first female lawyer ever in the history of First Pennsylvania Bank, the first bank in our nation founded by Benjamin Franklin, and my last job, after I became couldn't work anymore because of disability from cancer treatment, I was a lawyer for Brian Moynihan, CEO of Bank of America.
0: Right.
3: A big job. Now, when I heard the speaker talk about your guest, John, speak about money matters, I agree with him 100% everything he said. But when he made a positive comment about Josh Shapiro, our governor, that's where I draw the line. I beg to differ. I know that man. He started in high school being a politician in Montgomery County, Pennsylvania, and I happen to live there now. And he's a quintessential politician. He will say whatever he needs to say to whatever audience he's speaking to. He holds himself out as this very honorable, religious Jewish person. And even after the brutal attacks on innocent victims in Israel by Hamas terrorists, he decided, well, maybe if Kamala's going to pick him to be her running mate, he disowned his care for Israel. He disowned all of his past history. This is not just immoral, it's indecent. And they talk about here in my township, Madeline Dean, the Dean of Decency, indecent. And in addition to that, if you want to know more, when he doesn't talk about when he was the Attorney General of Pennsylvania, but when he was the United States Department of Justice, conducted an investigation into Universal Health Services. You can look it up online. U.S. versus UHS.
0: All right, hold on for a second, Nancy. Let's get a little thoughts from John Truman Wolf. She seems like she knows him well, John.
1: Well, it's good information, and Nancy, and it's terrific to get personal information. I confess that I have kind of bought some of the PR in the press, but you obviously have firsthand information, and it's also an indication of how poor the Democratic side of the aisle has in terms of candidates. But I appreciate that that personal information.
0: What would you say, John, is the future of America the next 10 years?
1: Boy, that's a good... Right now, George, as I said earlier in the show, I'm optimistic. I think assuming J.D. Vance can win in 2008 and we have another 4 years, we can kind of carry forward on this libertarian trek that we're on. I think the country will continue to do well. We are very strong, George. The manufacturing's strong, the employment's strong. And if we don't get some oppressive jerk, running the country, I think the next 10 years look very, very bright to me, George.
0: I was asked today to give about a 30-second reply on what I love about America. And I started off with Frank Sinatra's song, The House I Live In, which is about America, which was classic and tells it all. And I invite all of you to go to YouTube and look for The House I Lived In by Frank Sinatra and play it. Listen to the words. But it's the greatest country on the planet, John Wolf.
1: Yep, it sure is. I've traveled a lot, George, from Australia, Tokyo, Germany, Russia, England. There is no country on this planet. When I get home, I always feel my spirit lift. This is the greatest country on the planet.
0: Where did the Truman part of your name come from?
1: What a cool question. That's my grandfather's name.
0: And they weren't named after Harry Truman or anything like that, huh?
1: Well, he was from Nebraska, so he may have been. But that's where I took it. I started writing 20 years ago or so. When I was managing a financial management company, handling entertainers in Hollywood, some big names, and I took that name as part of the name with which I was writing. It was my mother's father,
0: and it stuck, did it?
1: Yes.
0: And these Hollywood names, would we know some of them?
1: You would know, yes, you would. Unfortunately, and I hate to do this, but we signed something that we will not disclose.
0: Oh, no, I understand.
1: Who the clients are. 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
3: News. I'm Ted Linder. More criminal charges filed over a crash that caused the 2024 collapse of the Francis Scott Key Bridge in Maryland that resulted in six deaths and destroyed the bridge.
4: Technical Superintendent Radhakrishnan Karthik Nair, an Indian national, was also indicted, charged with conspiracy, obstructing an agency proceeding, and making false statements.
3: That's Fox's Mike Emanuel. And President Trump on his way to China, where he'll meet with leader Xi Jinping. The president says he'll ask for his cooperation to reopen the Strait of Hormuz. Fox's Aisha Hosni.
5: He did say he's going to have a long talk with him about it, noting, though, that China is the largest buyer of Iranian crude oil.
6: We've had no problem, and he's been a friend of mine. He's been somebody that we get along with.
5: Trump says the ceasefire with Iran is on life support.
3: Tariff discussions will also be on the agenda. 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
13: A few miles from the glass spires of Midtown Atlanta lies the South River Forest. 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
2: 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Right at the top of the homepage, it says Insider. 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And if you're in Canada, you can become a member now, too. So take advantage of that. We want a lot of Canadians to be insiders. And here's something for you men and women to build up that testosterone.
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9: 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So I saw three different pulmonologists, and they could do nothing. Someone had mentioned to me about a product that President Reagan had taken. I ordered it within 1 week. 1 week. My coughing has stopped since I've taken the carnivora. 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Why are you not coughing?" I told them what I'm doing, and they said, "Well, what's it doing that it stopped that coughing?" I said, "I can't answer that. It just stopped it."
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2: And welcome back to Coast. George Norrie, our final segment with John Truman Wolf as we talk about our financial strength. John, as you look into your crystal ball, we looked at the last year, we looked at next year, we looked at 10 years from now. What's this planet look like 100 years from now?
10: I'm not sure that crystal ball is right to my right to hand. There are plans that I have read that would set up an international government in North Africa, George, basically bypassing the UN, not dissimilar to what Trump has already done. As such a government is, it's a wonderful write-up. No nuclear weapons, they'd be banned. A financial structure that is fair and honest. Whether or not the people that have written this up can pull it off, I don't know. If they do, it would give us a wonderful place to live, decades into the future.
2: Some people argue that we are the only ones that have used nukes, but it stopped World War II. What do you think?
10: Now, say I miss that, George. I miss the question.
2: Some people are saying that we're guilty of using nukes.
10: I'm saying
2: it stopped the war.
10: I have struggled with that. Tried to get into Harry Truman's mind, and I'm guessing that he had enough data that told him that if he didn't do it, more Americans would die trying to take Japan. And so he went to the nukes. I'm not a fan of nukes, but if it saved more lives than it would have otherwise, then that would be the more survival choice that Harry Truman made.
2: And it did save lives, and it ended the war.
10: That's right.
2: Let's go to John in Wisconsin. Hi, John.
11: Hello, John. Several brief comments and a question, please. Foremost, George, congratulations on your podcast award. Now, let's get your long overdue and well-deserved Marconi Award. And John, I wish I had 1 ounce of your economic and worldview vision. Here's my comment. I grew up in the height of the Vietnam War. As awful as that war was, for the most part, the American people were civil. We supported our leaders. We took care of our neighbors. We strived for the American dream. Fast forward to today, our culture is a mess. And I believe social media and the national media have infected the good American people, brought down our confidence, made us angry, and turned us against our economy and turned us against our leaders. I don't have the answer, John, but my question is this. If you could wave a magic wand, what would you do to bring confidence back to the American people, which I believe would take care of our economic problems, our anger problems, and support our leaders. Thank you, John. And George, thank you for taking my call.
2: Thank you, John. Go ahead, John.
10: It's a good question. What I would do, I would get psychologists out of the American education system. They have turned what was a terrific system of education into a mess. It staggers me that, grown-ups and legislators that have grown up with the drugging of kids in schools. George, there are 6 million kids in this country on speed.
2: It's crazy.
10: It's absolutely nuts. And those people have, it's now been 20, 30 years, and those people are now running the country, and they've been, raised and gone to school with crazy ideas and full of amphetamine. So I would remove that from the education system, and I think in the long run that would smooth out, the society and the government.
2: Next up, west of the Rockies, David's with us in Arizona. Hello, David.
12: Good evening. God bless you and God bless John. I have called in numerous times over the decades, not so much the last 10 years. I have a message I've been trying to get out to America because I have 68 years of observing America, what goes on in America. I've been crazy about America since the third grade. That would be about 1953. I am now 83.
2: Good for you.
12: I don't expect to be around much longer, but I have a vital message based on a vast amount of experience. I happen to disagree. I see America as very, very out of balance. We have forces in this country that have been very, very busy shutting down rural America. They have wiped out many hundreds and thousands of rural resource providers, ranches, farms, quarries, mines, logging. They've devastated many rural communities. We now rely too much on imports. A country that does not produce its own wealth has to get that wealth from somebody else, and that's what we're doing too much of. I'm not against international trade, but we have gone to excess, far in excess of what is good for America. Trump needs to restore all of the ranches, mines, quarries, farms, the logging that the politicians have wiped out the last 80 years. I have had my eye on the Forest Service and Interior Department, and they are up to no good. A country that doesn't produce its own wealth gets a secret new name called impoverished.
2: Let's check in with John Truman Wolf on that, David, because you're very astute. What you say is accurate, but at the same time, it might be a way for us to save our resources until later. What do you think, John?
10: I couldn't agree more, George. There are areas of the country that have done well, and there are areas of the country that have been devastated, as David makes note of. So I don't want to try and touch on every single point he made, but the general thrust of what has been done there has been unfortunate. I agree with him.
2: And what do you think, though, about saving our resources and using others?
10: Well, I think it makes sense. I think it makes good sense, George. We've got there's an awful lot going on here. You've got You've got the federal government. You've got different state governments doing. Some of the state governments are just oppressive as the devil, and particularly with regards to natural resources. We have a bountiful country, George. It's just absolutely full of resources. I think maybe more than any other country on the planet. To the degree we can shepherd those, care for them, conserve them, I think is a very, very positive thrust forward for the United States of America.
2: I happen to be an abiotic oil theorist. I believe that this planet has generated and makes its own oil, that it doesn't come from plants and dinosaurs. What do you think of that?
10: That's interesting that I just had an article from a friend of mine. I have written on this subject at great length, George. Oil is not abiotic. This was proved by the Russians going back about 50 years ago. Abiotic means, living things, that it's from trees and dinosaurs.
2: Exactly.
10: It's not. The oil industry has, the petroleum industry has made that false kind of scary threat that we're going to run out of oil. No way. Oil is created in the center of the earth by pressure. And it's not abiotic. It's not made from trees and dinosaurs. There's plenty of oil on this planet. Plenty.
2: If it was made from trees and dinosaurs, we would have run out a long time ago.
10: That's right. That's right.
2: Let's go to Cornelius in Louisiana. Hello there, Mr. White.
13: Hey there, George and John. And I want to say John from Wisconsin's right. You need to win more awards, George. You put on the best programs and stuff. And all the callers are about right. John, I'm 65 years old. I had to get my Social Security because when my dad died in 2020 of COVID, I had to have it. But the only way I disagree with you on, I know you say get in precious metals and gold. I look at the BRICS nations, Brazil, Russia, India, and China, and South America or South Africa, whichever one it is. Now, they're backing all their stuff by all the gold and silver that they can back their monetary supplies. About 100 countries have gone with them. Where the U.S. made its mistake, I know you said that Bill Clinton and Newt Gingrich, they used the Social Security money to balance the budget. And that's one reason why we're in trouble and Social Security is going to run out of money. But I'm a big thing on this, and you think AI is good, and George knows this. I call it the alien intelligence or the Antichrist intelligence, and I just can see where the Bible and Revelation, Matthew 24, Luke 21, and Mark 13, that we're in the end times and stuff. And I want to ask you this question. Next month, Steven Spielberg has a movie out called Disclosure. Do you think the UFO disclosure will change things? God bless you, George, and God bless you, John. God bless America.
2: Interesting call for you, John.
10: The answer to the question is yes. I do think, off-planet activity will change America. I believe that wholeheartedly. Back to his first comment regarding the BRICS. This is a threat to the United States. The BRICS is growing, they're adding more and more countries, and they're intending to attack the dollar. So that's an issue that has to be dealt with.
2: Sure does. Randy in Texas, go for it, Randy.
14: Thank you, George. And
2: thank you.
14: Appreciate your time, Mr. Wolf, very much. I wanted to ask you a question and then make a couple comments. I believe we're in end times now, as the other guy said. I want to find out where I should put money into to help it to grow, because I'm also retired. I was forced into retirement. Do you like the precious metals, and how far should I go with that?
10: Well, I would have at least 20% of my reserves in precious metals. I would take another 20% and put it into crypto, Bitcoin, Ethereum, I would put 20% into real estate and the rest in cash.
2: Boy, Bitcoin scares me, John.
10: Well, George, you know, we don't disagree on much, but I think Bitcoin's going to continue to be strong. It's here to stay, George. It's not going to go away. You'll notice that countries around the world are now buying Bitcoin and using it as reserves. So I think it's going to stay. I think it's going to grow. And I think it's a place where folks that have some reserves should put some modest amount of their reserves into cryptos.
2: Of course, we should have bought some when they were selling at less than a penny, right?
10: Yeah. and people were buying pizzas with the Bitcoin. Yeah.
2: We're going to run out of time, Randy, so I don't have time for your other comments, but thank you for your call. John, what's new on your plate?
10: I'm doing a lot of the work. I have a survey company. I'm getting a lot of political reach. It's not a political survey company, although we do surveys for politicians, but I'm getting a lot of reach from companies that want to find out, what new products they can produce for their customers. I'm also, writing another. I have a detective series that I write, which I love writing about. I've got four of those books. The Hero's a private detective up in Berkeley. So I'm working on that and my newsletter, doing a lot of research on trying to predict the best investments. So far, the stats are quite good, and I'm hoping to continue that.
2: All right, you keep doing what you're doing, and we'll talk to you on some more future news events. John Truman Wolf with us. Up next, Sandra Champlain joins us to talk about Shades of the Afterlife.
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11: The president on his way to China. I'm Ted Lindner, Fox News. President Trump on the way over to meet with Chinese President Xi Jinping to discuss future deals between the two countries. This comes as America and Iran are in an ongoing war with no sign of an upcoming peace deal. President Trump speaking to reporters outside the White House before leaving for China on Tuesday, saying again that Iran wants to make a deal.
12: Their military's gone. It's wiped out. And we're only going to make a good deal. We'll see what happens. But I believe that one way or the other, it's going to be very good for the American people, and I think actually very good for the Iranian people.
11: The president says any peace deal will not include a nuclear weapon for Iran. President Trump heading to Beijing for a two-day summit with the president of China. And it comes as China is looking to expand its global influence. Fox Business Network's Lydia Hu explains how this could be a problem for American farmers.
13: Foreign ownership of American farmland is growing. That's why it's a problem. Nearly 46 million acres of American farmland are owned by foreigners. China's share, they own almost 250,000 acres nationwide. That is less than 1% of all foreign-owned farmland, but it's the concentration of that ownership in just a handful of states and by a handful of companies. There are five companies that account for roughly 92% of Chinese-held farmland in the United States. That's outsized influence.
11: And the Panama Canal is also cause for concern after a Panamanian court ruled earlier this year that a Hong Kong-based firm can no longer operate both ends of the canal. U.S. officials say China is retaliating by detaining dozens of Panama-flagged ships since March. The canal handles more than 40% of U.S. container traffic worth roughly $270 billion in goods each year. 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
11: Tuesday night was primary night in a few states. Shelley Capito's won the Republican nomination for U.S. Senate in West Virginia. Carol Miller wins the Republican nomination for U.S. House in West Virginia's 1st Congressional District. In Nebraska, Pete Ricketts won the Republican nomination for Senate. Cindy Burbank won the Democrat nomination. For governor in Nebraska, Jim Pillen won the Republican nomination, while Lynn Walls won the Democrat nomination for governor. President Trump defending his economic policies as a new report shows surging inflation last month. Fox's Jared Halpern with the details.
25: The consumer price index jumped 3.8% in April, the largest increase in 3 years, outpacing wage gains. President Trump says the inflation is short-term, tied to the Iran war.
26: Now, with all of this, inflation is much lower than it was under Biden. Biden had the highest inflation in the history of our country. Inflation is nothing by comparison.
25: The president says increases in gas prices and dips in the economy are worth the cost of preventing Iran from getting a nuclear weapon. At the White House, Jared Halpern, Fox News.
11: Potentially dark times at Hershey Park in Pennsylvania, Fox's Tom Rigotti explains.
27: 200 unionized maintenance workers may go on strike. Workers at the Pennsylvania Park, the Hotel Hershey, and the Giant Center rejected what Hershey Entertainment and Resorts describes as its last, best, and final contract offer after months of negotiations. The stalemate sets the stage for a union vote authorizing a 3-day strike this week that could impact operations just days ahead of the scheduled start of their summer season. However, park officials say they're still on track to open daily on May 21st. Tom Rigotti, Fox News.
11: And sexual violence was systematic, widespread, and integral to the Hamas-led October 7th attacks and their aftermath, that according to a report by an Israeli nonprofit. It detailed a 2-year investigation. I'm Ted Lindner. This is Fox News.

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6: People frequently say to me, you know, I enjoy your newsletter, but I'd like to hear you say it into my ear. 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
5: When it comes to Money Stuff, you write about a range of topics. 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
6: A smaller range.
5: Right. We only have 30 minutes.
6: And in that time, we will talk about weird stories from the world of finance that somehow illuminate or say something interesting about how finance works. 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
6: All the stuff.
5: Yeah. We will be talking about ETFs, the world of investing. 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We'll probably talk about horses and dressage fair amount.
6: Horses and dressage will come up more here than they do in the Money Stuff newsletter. And, you know, we'll talk to people, maybe we'll have some guests on, and we'll answer some reader questions, if you have any. I'm Matt Levine, the Money Stuff columnist at Bloomberg Opinion.
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2: Shades of the Afterlife is hosted by Sandra Champlain, who's part of the Paranormal Podcast Network. It's an amazing podcast about the other side, and that's what we're going to talk with her about when we come back on Coast to Coast AM. No one wants to learn that their data has been part of a breach. Worse, scammers can take advantage of that panic by sending fake breach emails urging you to act quickly. Do something. If you receive a breach email, don't click on suspicious links. Dangerous. First check to see if the breach is legitimate by going directly to the company's website. It's important to understand how cybercrime and identity theft are affecting our lives, with lots of places accidentally exposing your personal information. That's why LifeLock monitors millions of data points a second for risks to

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0: And welcome back to Coast, George Norrie with you, Sandra Champlain with us, author of the international bestseller, We Don't Die, A Skeptic's Discovery of Life After Death. She's also the host of The Shades of the Afterlife, iHeartRadio, and Coast to Coast AM Paranormal Podcast Network. And along with her We Don't Die YouTube channel, Sandra has more than 800 unique episodes about the evidence of the afterlife. And here she is back on Coast to Coast. Miss Champlain, how are you?
3: Oh, George, I'm so happy to be here. Thank you. I'm great.
0: What was it that got you fascinated by the afterlife?
3: Well, I didn't want to be fascinated by the afterlife. I had developed a huge fear of dying back in the mid-90s that wouldn't go away. So it had me very secretly just start looking, is there any evidence out there that can calm my fears? And I studied major world religions and a little bit of this, a little bit of that. Ended up taking some incredible courses, including a medium course. And out of my own brain, I was thinking, I was just using my imagination, but I was giving people evidence about their loved ones, exact things, names, what they look like. And even though I didn't go on to be a medium, it just kind of cracked open the door. What else is there? And so it just led me on this road of adventure.
0: Were you skeptical in the beginning, kind of a non-believer?
3: I was a non-believer, absolutely. I wasn't quite an atheist. I always thought there must be something, because if we're here, you know, it just makes sense that there's some kind of a divine something that put it all together. But I guess I'd say I was agnostic about what's really out there. But I was kind of a nasty skeptic, if I can say that, George.
0: Really?
3: My parents, great people, great people. Dad's passed. In fact, my dad passed 16 years ago yesterday. So he's quite the big reason that I have such a loud voice for the afterlife. I had told him some of the things that I believed in just before he passed, and he made me promise that I tell as many people as possible that I write a book. And so I'm grateful that I'm here. But back to the skepticism, we grew up like you have to see it to believe it. And there was a psychic in the small town I grew up in who had this prediction that the Maid of the Mist boat that's beyond under the Niagara Falls, it would capsize with a boatload of deaf children, right? Terrible prediction. Never happened. And that was just one of those things. Kids, you got to see it to believe it. That stuff isn't real. So I would go to a bookstore. I would go into the New Age section. I'd see people reading all these spiritual things. And I really felt sorry for them. Like they need to get a life because there's no evidence of that stuff. So for me to be the one sharing this message, I think I'm the perfect messenger because I know just what a hardcore skeptic is. And that was me.
0: And if a skeptic came your way today, or maybe calls you next hour on the program, what would you tell them in terms of evidence that the afterlife exists?
3: Well, that's a good question. Now, there's two kinds of skeptics, George. There's an open-minded skeptic, which I believe that would be kind of the person who's interested, maybe has a fear of dying or they've lost a loved one. And so I could share. But there's also those closed-minded skeptics that there's nothing you can say that will have me believe that life after death is real. So I don't even touch those kind of skeptics. And I advise people, if people are closed-minded, it's not even worth talking to them. I know someday people, all people, will come to the end of their life or maybe have a loved one pass and start looking for those answers. But if they're closed-minded, there's nothing we can do to open it. But there's worlds of evidence. And I'm so grateful to you and Tom for having Shades of the Afterlife, because some of my favorite reasons to believe, while people, yes, they can go to mediums and things like that, there's great stories with near-death experiences, not just all near-death experiences, but the verified ones, the ones where there's no way people can see things because their eyes are closed and they have flatlined, or blind people that have never seen before can see. There's wonderful stories of terminal lucidity, people that are virtually brain dead or have severe Alzheimer's dementia, all of a sudden they regain full brain capacity and they can talk to their loved ones and they're actually seeing people that are as real as you and I showing up at their bedside. And these are deceased people. These are their parents and grandparents and pets looking young mm-hmm. and healthy. Again, there's verifiable evidence there. There's things like induced after-death communication therapy. There's EVPs, electronic voice phenomena. There's a whole world. And I am so excited that I get to explore them and share them, because once people really start, I don't want to say doing the work, but following the passion, if there's something there that they're interested in, a whole world opens up. And there's plenty of scientists and doctors that are studying it. But I think our humanness, our skeptical side, which it's good to be skeptic, because, you know, there are things out there that we shouldn't believe. But when we're open, when we have that openness and we start to study this, the stories are endless of the things people experience and the verifiable information. So that's the kind of stuff I love.
0: What would you say, Sandra, if you had to pick one form of evidence, just one, to convince somebody about the afterlife? What would that be?
3: Just one. I don't want to pick just one, but I would go with my personal favorite because I'm getting older. You know, I just turned 60. I know I'm not old, but you know,
0: that's not
3: life
0: old.
3: Goes on.
0: That's not
3: I
0: old.
3: Know. I know it's not old. As a kid, I thought it was old, but it's the deathbed visions right now that really comfort me. Absolutely no one dies alone. The great hospice doctor, Christopher Kerr, he wrote a book called Death is But a Dream. And there's a documentary out about him. And he studied either 1,600 or 1,700 people in hospice in their final weeks, months, days, etc. And people dream, and sometimes these dreams, they have their eyes wide open, and they see in the room people, like I said, just like you and I, alive, young, and right there saying, we're taking you home. We're going on a trip. Pack your bags. And sometimes they see people that they didn't even know were deceased. Some people have loved ones who pass and they themselves are near the end of their life, and their loved ones don't want to say, hey, by the way, your brother just died. But these people look and they're like, hey, what's Bob doing here? So no one dies alone. Even pets show up. And it's so comforting to me to hear these stories. And I've got an episode coming up, this coming Friday or next Friday, but it's children who have, terminal lucidity, like I mentioned, when the brain is pretty much gone and people are awake and alert and they can see into the afterlife. But little kids who don't know anything about death, right? And they're describing their grandparents who they never met, or a dog their mom or dad had or that they had, and they're talking to them, they're petting the dog's fur or a cat's fur, they see them, they're alive, they're well, and they're so comforting to me, and I think they will be to all of us when it's our time, that no one dies alone. Our loved ones are there to take us home.
0: One of the reasons I have come up with for myself in believing in the afterlife is the fact that nobody can explain to me life itself. Let's take God out of the picture just for a moment, if we can. But I cannot get one scientist on the air, Sandra, to explain to me the Big Bang, how the universe started, what it started from, what nothing was. Nobody can tell me. And so,
3: no one can.
0: And so that alone tells me that if the afterlife is real, we really all don't understand it that much, but it's out there. What do you think of that?
3: I don't think we're going to even understand it once we get there, just like we don't understand everything that's happening on planet Earth. But I say if we can look at our lives right now as a miracle that can't be explained. Remember the film, What the Bleep Do We Know?
0: Yep.
3: When we get down to the quantum level of things, all we are is invisible vibrating energy. So I love that. I say life is an illusion. I mean, it's a pretty darn good one. But if all we are is invisible vibrating energy, and if you think of it, two or more forms of energy can be at the same place in the same time. So you and I are surrounded by so many wireless radio signals and GPS and all kinds of things. I 100% believe that the afterlife, or we're actually part of their world instead of it being somewhere beyond the clouds, but it's just a different energy wavelength that coexists where we do. And again, you can't explain life. Here we are on this rock called planet Earth, hurling around an ever expanding universe. When we start looking from that perspective, yeah, of course the afterlife can be real, right? Our cell phones can pick up all the information, not all, but lots of information in the world. Why can't our human minds connect with something in the invisible space? It's all possible.
0: What if none of this is real? That it's just some, as some people say, a matrix, something digitally created by the creator. What if none of this is real?
3: Well, what if it is, though? We can play the what if game.
0: Sure.
3: Till the cows come home.
0: Moo.
3: The worst case scenario, George, is we close our eyes and it's like we go to sleep, right?
0: And that's it.
3: That's it. But there's so much evidence for not that. So much evidence. And I love talking about children, the fact that they've never been taught about near-death experiences. And so it's not just terminal lucidity where they see loved ones just before they pass. But Dr. Melvin Morse has done so much work on near-death experiences with children, studying these incredible stories. One little girl got revived, and she says, dying is fun. And well, what makes it fun? Elizabeth was there. And who's Elizabeth? Some kind of a guide or an angel. And one boy said he was in this giant noodle. That's the best way he could describe the tunnel, but it wasn't quite a noodle because it was filled with rainbows. Another little girl said, I saw all these doctors And they said, doctors? You saw doctors? Well, they were 14 feet tall and they had light bulbs inside. So she saw these angelic beings that were glowing, and kids had drawn pictures. And the stories are like adults' near-death experiences. They're comforted. They see relatives that they didn't know. They're able to describe, again, pets. So I'm going with it's all real, and our loved ones are very much a part of our life, and we don't die.
0: When you go to sleep, aside from dreaming, it's almost like you've died. Most people, when they go to bed, don't even remember when their moment they were awake before they fall asleep. I don't. But if you don't dream and simply fall asleep, is it like you're dead? And then you wake up and life is there again. But I mean, when you fall asleep, is it like dying?
3: I say, yeah, it is. In fact, just a couple episodes ago, there were the hospice doctor and hospice nurse talking about the dying process. And even though it seems scary, and certainly we don't want anybody in pain, but the natural dying experience, everything starts slowing down. You're not hungry, you're not thirsty, you sleep a lot, and then you just have that final breath out, and it's very, very peaceful. And so, yeah, like falling asleep, you're just comfy and warm, but the big difference is you open your eyes up and there are your loved ones that have passed. And they say it's a world quite like planet Earth as far as the beauty and nature, those kind of things, even buildings and things there. So it's not an insult to our intellect, you know, but there's our loved ones. And I like to imagine that it's like you're crossing a finish line in a marathon. You get a big standing ovation for the job you did.
0: We're talking with Sandra Champlain, host of the Shades of the Afterlife on the Paranormal Podcast Network, which, of course, you can listen to by going to coasttocoastam.com or iHeartRadio and just put in the Paranormal Podcast Network and Coast to Coast AM and it'll pop up. Kind of take us through a scenario. Paint us a picture. A person goes to sleep and physically dies in their sleep. What happens to that person? Explain what happens.
3: I'll do my very best. And this information comes through different sorts of mediums and near-death experiences, etc. People, first of all, have their loved ones, guides, angels, whatever you wish to call them, that are right there to greet them, to let them know they're not alone. Like there's a change coming, right? So we're together. And they open their eyes, and yes, they're surrounded by loved ones. If you're somebody who had lots of pets, they're right there. Your parents, grandparents, ancestors are right there.
0: Do we know we're dead?
3: I don't think we might right away. You might say, like, hey, folks, what are you doing here?
0: I'm having a dream or something.
3: Yeah, well, it's more real than a dream. That's the thing. From what I've been told, there was many people know, some people don't know that my career has been being a chef, and I cooked for race car teams. That was my employment before old COVID hit planet Earth. But one of the race car drivers, who was a champion race car driver, he told me that he had had a near-death experience due to a car accident, and he floated above his body, and there was no pain. He said he was more alive than he feels here on Earth. He said his grandmother and grandfather were there to greet him, and he said they were incredibly real, and it made this life seem like it was just the dream. And he was given the opportunity to go with them, which seemed very appealing, but he also looked back on his body, which was in the hospital. His mom and dad and brother were praying there. And he said, no, I've got to go back. He was given the choice, and he came back. But he said it was so real that it made this life seem like it was just a dream. So it's even more real than what we're experiencing right now. And for this gentleman, because that took away his fear of dying, it also took away his fear of living. So on the racetrack, he put his foot on that pedal a little faster than others and brake at the last minute, and he went on to win championships. So I don't want everybody to have a near-death experience, but if we can get that same result by hearing enough of these stories, then we can get our money's worth out of life, because I think life has a purpose. But when we cross over, we can continue to learn, to explore. They talk about the Akashic Records or the Halls of Learning. We can go and have all these virtual experiences. If you want to go back to, I don't know, the 1800s and explore something, boom, there you are. If you want to go to the pyramids in Egypt, boom, there you are back in the day. And you can have a house, you can live, you can work, you can do all kinds of great things. You know, I say that the afterlife doesn't have any bugs though, right? No bugs, no mosquitoes, but a world very much like this. And I think our world was designed from their world. I've got a bunch of bird feeders out, George, and some of the birds are incredibly colored in like different paint, you know, different, just, I'm thinking there has to be some divine intelligence. And I imagine a bunch of kids with coloring books creating all these different animals like zebras and giraffes and things. And then boom, here we have them on planet Earth.
0: 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We're going to take a short break and come back and talk more about the shades of the afterlife right here on Coast to Coast AM.
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1: We'll take your calls next hour with Sandra Champlain as we talk about Shades of the Afterlife, so make sure you're part of the program. ParanormalDate.com keeps cruising along. We've got a major announcement for it coming up in a few weeks. You're going to love. But Tom, tell us about it right now.
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9: Hey.
1: And welcome back, George Norrie, along with Sandra Champlain, as we talk about Shades of the Afterlife. You have fun doing that show, Sandra?
9: I really do. And you know what? It keeps me connected. As a human being, I think we are prone to listen to what our ego mind says and get caught up in day-to-day things. And every time I get to either interview someone or put together an episode, do the research, it just excites me that there's so much more. And it also excites me that my life is for a reason. Our lives are really for a reason. And I say it's to have new experiences for our soul and love and forgive and be kind, be of service, have new emotions. There's always that life review, George, we hear about when people have near-death experiences.
1: Oh, yeah.
9: And they say you experience it from other people's perspective. So if you hurt someone or you help someone, you get to experience it. So you don't, there's nobody saying heaven for you, hell for you. It's just your own personal feedback on how you did in this life. And if we can live life taking care of those things as they're happening, you know, being a good person the best we can, I think we'll be all set.
1: Sandra, are you familiar with the neurosurgeon, Dr. Evan Alexander?
9: I sure am.
1: Wrote a book about proof of heaven. He died, but he came back, basically. He had an afterlife experience, and he's a true believer now in what the other side is.
9: Yeah, I love stories like him. And like I said, Melvin Morris and Dr. Christopher Kerr, Dr. Bruce Grayson was back there in the days. He's still very active in near-death experiences, along with our friend, Dr. Raymond Moody. There's plenty of people of science and medicine that are pro-afterlife. They've just witnessed too much, either a personal near-death experience like Dr. Alexander, or seen things in operating rooms, to say that it's anything else.
1: How do you handle grief, Sandra?
9: Oh, grief is a bear. It really is. It is something I wouldn't wish on anyone. It's the worst pain, and I know I'm preaching to the choir here if anyone has experienced grief, and I think probably most of the listeners have. The more we love, the more it hurts when we lose somebody we love. And it really does show our capacity for how much we've loved. So that's, I guess, one good thing about it. But handling it is getting some education about it. Any of your listeners, if you want a free PDF copy of my book, you can have it at my website, wedontdie.com. Chapter 10 is about grief, why we grieve, what's happening in our body. We have these things called neurotransmitters that are, we hear them like dopamine and those sort of things that run through our bodies. And serotonin, that's another, a big one. You hear about that. Those run through our bodies, kind of like a car has all kinds of different fluids that it needs to exist. Well, when we grieve, these neurotransmitters get depleted, and they handle things like our mood and our memory. We can find ourselves angry and a lot of tears, crying, very painful grief. Memory, sometimes we forget where we put our keys. Our occurring world is distorted, George. Two people might be having one conversation and they both take away something different. And that's why there's so many fights during grief when a loved one passes. So it is taking care of yourself. It is doing things like eating right, getting outside, trying to quiet the mind. The mind will want to stew on guilty thoughts or repetitive things. I say watch a funny movie, and yeah, it's kind of hard to laugh sometimes when you're deep in grief. But if you can do anything to just brighten your mood just a little bit, get into a conversation with a friend, somebody to listen to, volunteer, anything to break up that heavy grief and get your mind on something else can start restoring these levels of these neurotransmitters. And it's a long process. I didn't have all the information about the afterlife 16 years ago when my dad died, but I had enough of it. And still, I felt like I had a dark cloud following me around for about 4 years. And then all of a sudden, it lifted, you know? And no matter what I tried or I did, you know, that's just the body adjusting. You know, when we love somebody, it's a chemical connection. And, you know, you think of somebody who might be on some kind of drugs, say, and if you take it away, there's a severe withdrawal. Grief is a form of withdrawal, and it takes some time for our system to be whole again.
10: I'll tell you what's strange, too. I've lost some friends over the last several years. It's been 8 years for one, four for another. And you go on Facebook every once in a while, and they pop up. They're still there. And that's the weirdest thing I've ever seen, where social networking keeps them alive.
9: Yeah, I know, I know. And not bad as far as knowing that they are still alive somewhere, and it might just be, you know, hey, Joe, we'll meet up sometime. Hope you're having fun over there. So we can kind of keep them alive in our thoughts.
10: What do you find to be, Sandra, the most common denominator with experts about the afterlife? What do they say that seems to come up more and more?
9: That it's more real than our life here on Earth, that it's very much like we are experiencing here. So no strange things happen when we get over there. That we can still learn, we can still explore, we can still do things. If there's things that we didn't get a chance to do here on Earth, I have a dream of sometime being a singer. I had a dream last night that I was on American Idol singing Ring of Fire, of all things. I'm not a good singer, but if I don't get to do it here, I'll do it over there.
10: Do you sing that song?
9: Our love. I don't sing it, but again, I was just at the Mexican restaurant and the mariachi was playing it. George.
10: That was a Johnny Cash song, right?
9: It was, yeah. Yeah, great song.
10: Classic.
9: Great song.
10: Classic, indeed. What do you think of reincarnation?
9: It's a fascinating topic. It really is. I've got a couple of thoughts. I do think it's real. I think the cultures that believe in it the most have more experiences than, say, some of our Northern American and European folks. And I say that because there's very few cases. I'll say there's more cases of people in the East that have had the cultures that believe in it, that have these incredible stories. I mean, there's no way little kids can have memories so specific if reincarnation isn't real. There's no way. But I also believe some of the stories that we hear, like the little Leininger boy, you know, with going down
10: the pilot.
9: Yeah, right? The pilot. Yeah, things like that. The stories that we hear of the more English-speaking ones, there's something traumatic that happens, like super, super traumatic, that the kids remember. So it's not just like, you know, just a nice peaceful death. You know, there's some kind of trauma. But I think there's a much bigger picture to reincarnation than we know, because I was just doing a little research before we got on tonight. 50 years ago, there was only about 4 billion people on planet Earth, and now there's just over 8 billion. So if there was only reincarnation, we would still have the same amount of people that first existed, say, back on Earth, right? But right now, population doubled in 50 years. So one of my guests recently said they believe in something called like the oversoul, that there's a part of us that stays home in the afterlife. And there's another part that can maybe divide and come back. And I think that's just a fascinating concept. So that would explain why there's such a population increase. And then if it's not that, you know, where do all these new souls come from, right? It's a fascinating thing. But there's been far too much investigation into reincarnation to say it's impossible. Yeah, it just, Dr. Ian Stevenson gave 30 years of his life and all of his research is there at the University of Virginia, and they're still researching it. But there's some verified information that, like I said, little children could not possibly know these details.
10: Have there been any scientific studies about the afterlife?
9: Let's see. science, if we can put it in terms of near-death experiences, yes. Science as far as like the Winbridge Institute, Dr. Julie Beischel doing experiments with mediums, these triple and quadruple blind tests that the mediums don't even know who they're doing a reading for. There's been those kind of things. They say it was hundreds of years ago. I think that it was the Council of Trent, if I've got my history right, that science and religion came apart. And through religion was the whole heaven afterlife field. And then science was forbidden, not just forbidden, but people would be put to death if they started talking about these things. And so science just veered off into another way, not to get involved in the religion and the heavenly concepts. So while I do think there are scientific things, I don't think there's something we can weigh and measure if you look at science from that lens. But there's been certainly enough scientific people and scientific people, atheists, that have had near-death experiences that would have never believed in this. And now they say it's absolutely real.
10: Have you had anybody come up to you and say simply, I don't believe in this?
9: Oh, I have, George. And I say, I understand. Thank you for sharing. I was that way too. And I leave it at that. And they say, well, but I've kind of heard of near-death experiences. And I say, well, there's this show, Shades of the Afterlife. And I've given 5.5 years of my life to coming up with and proving the best evidence for people. I welcome you to have a listen. And, you know, I can't push anything on people. We can't. God, I really wish we could, but I remember who I was, George. And if anybody told me that the afterlife was real, I wouldn't believe them. And I was so opinionated that I knew, even though I didn't research it, that people who had experienced, say, the light at the end of the tunnel in a near-death experience, that was just the brain shutting down. Well, science has actually proved that that's not possible. There's been research done. There's too much that people are aware of. And that experience near death, or when people are flatlined, is so clear. And what's happening in their brains, they know that it's not part of the brain shutting down.
10: It's fascinating, isn't it? I mean, this entire study is fascinating.
9: Yeah, and I've got some good steps for your listeners to connect with their loved ones if we have time to get into that.
10: And we'll take calls with you next hour as well. I think one of the councils you were talking about was the Council of Nicaea.
9: Oh, maybe that's it. Yeah. But you think of Galileo, who was put under house arrest for, you know, his talk. I mean, people believed that the world was flat at one time. People believed that the whole universe revolved around the earth. And wasn't it Galileo who said the sun is in the center of our planets and such? And house arrest for him.
10: So, do you try to convert the skeptics that you come across?
9: I don't really come across them too often. I think skeptics,
10: they find hide from you.
9: Me. Well, they find me. They find the show. George, every single human being, I believe, will get to the point, no matter how skeptical that they are, that either a loved one passes, they're going through grief, and are they okay? Did they survive? Or maybe they get sick and they start thinking, oh, geez, what's life about? And do I go on? The older we get, I spoke to a group in a nursing home, and these folks were old and they wanted to hear everything I had to say. So people want to know. And so sometimes people just find the show. I might have shared this once before, but there was a gentleman who picked up his phone. His 3-year-old daughter had died. Oh. He didn't believe in any of this. And he asked Siri to play the news. And what played for him was an episode of Shades of the Afterlife.
10: Just like that.
9: just like that. We do a free Sunday gathering on Zoom every Sunday, 11 o'clock Pacific time. And it's just a non-denominational spiritual service. And part of it is a medium demonstration. It's free. People can just join us. And one lady, her son had died and had bought her a smart TV, and it wasn't fully hooked up yet. So she had actually gone to church, and she came back home living alone. The TV was on, and what was playing was one of the YouTube replays of the Sunday gathering. So what's happening there? I say it's our loved ones manipulating things to give people hope. This guy asks for news and Shades of the Afterlife comes up. I mean, this kind of thing is incredible.
10: Would you consider yourself a medium by any means?
9: I do. Yeah. And I think we all are, to be honest with you. But just like playing the piano, you got to take lessons and practice. Or some people are gifted in it, but it's one of our divine rights as a soul having a human experience to be able to connect. We just have to trust the information that we're getting. The mediums work through their imagination. I know the first couple of medium classes that I took, you really have to trust and just say, okay, it's coming in my imagination, but I'm going to tell you anyways, because I've never been to the Alps. So you just explain what it is you're seeing and feeling. I mean, there's more to it than that. But all of a sudden you realize you're talking to people about their deceased loved ones.
10: When we come back in just a moment, we're going to open up the phone lines and we'll take calls with Sandra Champlain, the host of Shades of the Afterlife on the Paranormal Podcast Network.
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0: Hello, I'm Robert Smigel. I did lots of things. Cartoons on SNL, Conan stuff, Triumph the Insult comic dogs, some movies. 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
10: Overseas business. I'm Chris DeMeo, Fox News. President Trump is on his way to Beijing, where he'll meet with China's President Xi Jinping. He says he'll ask for Xi's cooperation to reopen the Strait of Hormuz.
11: He did say he's going to have a long talk with him about it, noting, though, that China is the largest buyer of Iranian crude oil.
12: We've had no problem, and he's been a friend of mine. He's been somebody that we get along with.
11: Trump says the ceasefire with Iran is on life support. Democrats say Americans are already paying the price. Tariffs, AI, and rare earth minerals used in chips are also expected to come up, while American farmers hit by higher diesel fuel prices want China to buy 25 more million metric tons of soybeans.
10: That's Fox's Aisha Hosni in Beijing. Tensions remain high with the U.S. and Iran after President Trump rejected Iran's response to the U.S. peace proposal.
13: Secretary of War Pete Hegseth on Capitol Hill told lawmakers the United States has a plan if escalation with Iran is necessary. The Middle East is bracing for the possibility that the region returns to war in the days ahead. The Speaker of Iran's parliament, Mohammad Khalibaf, posted to X saying our armed forces are ready to deliver a well-deserved response to any aggression. Mistaken strategy and mistaken decisions will always lead to mistaken results. The whole world has already figured this out. We are prepared for all options. They will be surprised. The threatening language comes after President Trump rejected the Iranian response to the U.S. peace proposal, calling it a piece of garbage.
10: Fox's Trey Yingst in Tel Aviv. A Denver airport worker has missed a security breach by a man who scaled an 8-foot perimeter fence and crossed a one runway where he was hit and killed by a plane. The 41-year-old, identified as Michael Mott, entered the airport and crossed the runway as a Frontier Airlines plane was about to take off. 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
10: Jets from Spirit Airlines' fleet are being repossessed after the company abruptly went out of business.
11: The artifacts of a bygone era. A bunch of bright yellow Airbus 320s flown to the airport by Captain Bob Allen of Nomadic Aviation Group.
17: We're contracted to pick them up at the airports that Spirit abandoned the airplanes at.
11: Allen hires pilots, some of whom worked for Spirit Airlines, but are now unemployed. The planes will be repainted and re-leased or sold to other airline companies. But the engines inside them, that's what's really valuable. Some planes will be bought just for that part alone, costing around $15 to $20 million, or about as much as the whole airplane.
10: Fox 10 Phoenix's Ashley Rodriguez. Military leaders peppered with questions over the cost of the Iran war at a budget hearing on Tuesday.
18: Secretary Pete Hegseth pushed back on characterizations that ammunition is being depleted in Iran, but says the Pentagon is trying to ramp up weapons production.
19: We know exactly what we have. We have plenty of what we need. And the reason we're accelerating a lot of this is because the department's been static in how it does this kind of business.
18: Pentagon's comptroller told a Senate panel the latest estimate for the cost of the Iran war is $29 billion, a figure mostly covering munitions and repairing equipment. But that estimate does not include repairing or rebuilding U.S. bases damaged in the region by Iranian attacks. At the White House, Jared Halpern, Fox News.
10: Austin, Texas will pay $35 million to three men and the family of a fourth who were wrongly accused of the 1991 rape and murder of four teenage girls at a yogurt shop. Robert Springsteen, Michael Scott, Forrest Wellborn, and Maurice Pierce all insisted that they were innocent. New DNA science analyzed in 2025 freed the three innocent men and pointed to another man, Robert Eugene Brashears, as the sole killer. I'm Chris DeMeo. This is Fox News.
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1: Well, this hour we'll take your calls with Sandra Champlain as we talk about Shades of the Afterlife. 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
1: And we're back with the host of the Shades of the Afterlife podcast, Sandra Champlain. Sandra, why are so many people afraid of dying? Is it the fear of death itself that they think it's painful? Or do you think it's the termination part of it? Why do you think they're afraid?
6: I think it's all of the above. I think it's the fear of the unknown. No one wants to feel any pain. I certainly don't. People say, am I afraid of dying? And I'm not, but I'm afraid of how I get there. Fear is something that's very human. It's designed to keep us alive. But we all have that inner voice of negativity, that ego. And it's never going away. And I think that's just part, just accept it. It's part of being human. It's not our best friend. It can say some real negative things to us. And it can also have us be very afraid. But when we do the due diligence to realize there's nothing to be afraid of, it can calm that little voice. And when we start having experiences, talking to our loved ones, knowing that they're still around, taking that time to feel

0: their love. Whether you ask them to come to you in a dream or ask them for a sign, there's some different techniques to get in touch with them and feel their love. And it really does help with that fear. But fear is just part of being human.
1: I mean, there are two things of the dying process that I don't like. I'm sure there's many, but the two that I don't like is I don't want to be attached to a whole bunch of tubes in a hospital room. And also, I don't want to suffocate and die that way. Now, that's very normal to be concerned about that, isn't it?
0: Yeah, 100% normal. They say 95% of our healthcare dollar gets spent when people in their last months of life. So people do not want to die. We have that fear. So I do appreciate these stories about the loved ones that come in to visit. And I love hearing people that are with their loved ones. I know many of your listeners have been with loved ones who have passed, and they see people, they see their pets, and they see mom and dad and different people and angels and things. But no, we don't want to suffer. We don't want to be tied up to the tubes. We don't want to suffocate. Just going in my sleep would be the perfect way when I'm real old. And I have all my affairs settled and all that good stuff.
1: Is it normal to be concerned about the age of somebody when they die? I seem to be very obsessed with that these days. When someone dies, I look at their age first.
0: Well, I think that's normal because I know I mentioned 60 as a kid, that was an old age, but now it's like, that's not old at all. And I do the same thing. I look to see when someone's passed. And geez, my mom, who's upstairs, she's 84. And even I think that's young because she's got so much life left in her years. So I think it's perfectly normal.
1: My mom is going to be 97 in 2 weeks.
0: Wow.
1: She just
0: Happy
1: keeps
0: birthday,
1: going.
0: Mom.
1: My dad was 88 when he passed. And he would have kept going had he not, he had fallen and hurt his neck. And that's what contributed to his death. Then I had a sister that died early from a brain tumor. That was pretty traumatic for all of us.
0: Yeah, sure, sure. All young, healthy, living the good life currently in spirit. And they're all still part of our life. George, they continue to grow and learn and explore, but they can multitask and they're only a thought away from us. We see with these great medium demonstrations that they are witnessing parts of our lives right now. So we still can talk to our loved ones. They're here.
1: Let's go to the phones for you. West of the Rockies, we're going to Maui in Hawaii to Iasius. Hi, Iasius.
2: Yeah, we're west of the Maui, west of the Rockies, all right. Southest and westest of the United States. But anyways, you sound great, George.
1: Thank you,
2: finally,
1: sir.
2: Good news lately, you know, all the political's dying down a little bit. But anyways, about the afterlife thing, my mom died January 2nd, she slipped and fell, broke her hip, and froze to death in a snowbank.
1: Oh.
2: And a few days later, I didn't hear from her, so I knew something bad probably happened. I heard a voice float through the air all the way from New York to Maui, and it's like, I'm dead. Kind of like snotty, but anyways, and then the very next day, she used to collect little pig figurines. She had like thousands of them. Little pig ran out in the middle of the road in front of me, ran underneath the car coming the other direction, ran underneath my van. And I didn't hit it, and it disappeared. And I think maybe that was a sign for her.
1: Tell us about signs, Sandra.
0: Oh, well, first I want to say thank you for sharing that story, and I'm sorry for all the grief you've experienced. But your mom came to you. That's called a shared death experience when you just know someone has passed. And that's an after-death communication. People can share in dying process as well, witnessing things as people passed. But signs can be incredible. And it's easy for our mind to just chalk it up as our imagination. But you just talk to your soul and just say, hey, mom, was that for you? I mean, that's a strange thing to have happened. And thankfully, the pig survived, but you just never know. We want to look for some kind of intelligence in it, some kind of humor. If it's something that someone had a good sense of humor, what they would do if they were alive, things that were in common with both of you. Sometimes you'll hear a song that was their song, and or there's lyrics in the song that you know the words in it. They're talking to you. So signs can be very real. I'm 100% aligned that signs are a real thing. We just need to slow down and pay attention.
1: How important is religion in the dying process?
0: I believe it's good to have faith, but I don't get to say what that faith is in. I compare religions to lampshades. If you can follow me along this, there are so many different religions in the world, and faith, there's been so much evidence of faith doing wonderful things, from healing to giving people hope and comfort and community and longer life and all that stuff. But like lampshades, there's thousands of them, millions of them, but there's only one light. And many of the near-death explorers, Dr. Bruce Grayson, in fact, said when people cross, even if they're highly religious, when they come back from a near-death experience, they're not so religious. They understand this light, whether you call it God or universe or the divine. And the message for everybody is the same as our major world religions: be kind, be loving, be forgiving, and be of service. So they're all tied in. So I think faith is a good thing.
1: On the wild card line, Mark is with us in Arcadia, California. Hello, Mark. Go ahead, sir.
3: Yeah, hi. Yeah, I'm moving around. I was in the Midwest, and I went back to California just to visit. But I'm glad I don't live in California permanently anymore. But I was kind of hoping there's a lot of evidence with pets, and but it's weird. I'm not a real strong Catholic, but I was raised. But I'm not one of these like New Age weird people, like, you know, hippie New Age people that believe in, like, you know, everything like that. But I'm kind of in between. But I kind of hope that I've seen evidence of ghosts and things like that with people, and I believe in that kind of stuff. After my mom and dad died, I seen things. But with the pets, I seen some small little things of evidence, like people showing videos that they thought like a cat or dog spirit came back. But I just hope, because I really love animals, but one of those, you know, and dogs and cats and things like that.
1: How do you tie animals into the dying process, Sandra?
0: Well, I always say God spelt backwards is dog, right? And that could go for any animal. The unconditional love that we feel for animals is stronger than with a lot of human beings because of that love. The current episode of Shades of the Afterlife, Mark, number 290, is about pets and the afterlife, with loads of stories between people having near-death experiences and their animals there, or people with these deathbed visions, and the first ones that join them are their dogs or cats. They see them, they're petting them, they're right there. People are, well, I said, our pets, they go on with us. They are there to greet us. You've probably heard the poem, The Rainbow Bridge, that they're enjoying chasing their butterflies and living like kittens and puppies. But then you cross the bridge when it's your time, and they're all there to greet you. I interviewed a woman who had a near-death experience who had had a lot of pets, and her mom had passed too. And those pets showed up first and waited. Mom waited till the girl got all kinds of snuggles from the animals before, you know, she gave her daughter a hug. But how comforting it is. So people actually feel their pet jump on the bed, even though they've passed. We know animals can see beyond. We often see animals see something we don't see. So we can visualize that dog or cat being right by our side. Keep talking to them just like we would the human, and really trust that they are healthy, alive, and well, and we absolutely will see them again. There are thousands of stories of animals in the afterlife.
1: What culture seems to understand the dying process the best? Do you know?
0: I don't know, to be honest with you, George. I don't think I've ever really looked into that. I tend to want to say the Buddhist culture, but I'm not 100% sure in that. But they have so much belief in going on that they have kind of protocol in place of prayer. And I remember talking to William Peters of the shared death experience, and he did a lot of work with Buddhist hospice, and just the care in the preparation of the dying and even after the fact. But I really don't know 100% the answer to that question.
1: Next up, let's go to Greg in Remsen, New York. Hey, Greg, go ahead.
4: Hi, everybody. Sandra, if the soul is here before the body and the soul is here after the body's gone, I mean, will the soul always exist? Is this soul going to be infinite for us? Thank you for my question.
0: It's a good question, Greg. They say, from what I've researched over 27 years, that while we're here on Earth, we have a soul. And when we pass, that soul transforms into spirit. And that spirit is around forever. And I don't understand and really haven't studied. A lot of people have beliefs that the soul progresses and that after maybe hundreds and hundreds of years, that we merge together with a light, you know, those kind of things. But just like an individual drop of water is an individual drop, but then it can join with the ocean. But I do think the identity of who we are will continue to exist.
1: Walter's with us east of the Rockies, truck driving in New York. Hey, Walt, go ahead.
5: Hey, George, how you doing?
1: Good.
5: Good. Hey, Sandra, I got a question I'd like to ask you. Well, I'll ask you a couple. One is, you know, I heard about facts, you know, that once you lose a limb, that once you lose a limb, your limb is still there, you know, you're spiritually. And another question I want to ask is, what about hauntings? Like, some people, you know, never really left the dwelling the way they passed, and they're still around.
0: Well, two things. First, about the limbs, we transition, and no matter what ailment you have, it's gone. You're healthy, well, you get to pick the age you want to be. If you are in a wheelchair, you can walk. If you have glasses, you can see. So we are restored, and we get to choose how we want to be. As far as haunting goes, I remember I had learned dowsing way back in the day. I learned all kinds of things, remote viewing, dowsing, hypnosis. I explored it all. But my aunt worked for Delta Airlines in the crown room there, the Sky Club now. And she knew I was involved in the afterlife things. And she said, Sandra, we're going to go into Boston. And that wasn't far from where we lived. And one of the ladies I worked with, her house is haunted. And I thought, what the heck am I going to do with a haunting, right? And so, you know, that wasn't really my thing, but I said, okay. And I brought crystals and I brought some sage and I brought the dowsing rods and stuff. And so when I got there, I had this image in my mind, which is crazy, but it was this old man with a cane who was angry that this young family was living in his house. So I thought, where the heck did that come from, right? Like that came from somewhere. So I walked around the house, and I made this up because I didn't know what I was doing, but with the sage, and I was saying prayers and, you know, doing the sign of the cross just instinctively. And because somebody had told me that sometimes people don't want to leave. Like they don't want to go into the light. They just don't realize that they can still be part of earthly life, but you need to go refresh yourself, go through the light, you know, go through the process. And that maybe this guy didn't go through the light. So I said, okay, I said, go through the light, visualizing with this guy. So I left, and I had no idea if I made an impact or if this was all in people's minds or what. Well, the little boy that the couple had was not there when I was there. And when he came home, he told his parents, the old man with the cane is no longer here. He went home. So I thought, oh. So I think it's possible that maybe we do feel so connected to a new car or something that we don't cross into the light. So here's for everybody. If you see the light, go through it. But I know there's a lot of talk on Coast to Coast AM, and I think some of your other guests could answer that better than I can.
1: What made you, Sandra, stop getting scared of the afterlife?
0: I think having enough experiences and enough stories and all that I've learned and all that I've witnessed, I mean, not just having that mediumistic experience that I did, but I've sat with trance mediums, physical mediums. I've had a spirit artist do a reading for me who not only talked about my dad and grandmother in spirit, but drew a picture of my dad, young and healthy and what he looked like, you know? And I thought, oh my gosh. And then we know our mutual friend, Dr. Alan Botkin, recently passed away. Yeah. And he was the father, I call, of IADC therapy, induced after-death communication therapy. And I went through two sessions of that, at two 90-minute sessions that you relive grieving things and painful memories and such while doing EMDR, this eye movement. This is with a trained therapist. And what happens for 90% of the people, we can't go looking for it, but we do this to help with deep grief. But as a side effect, people experience their loved ones. And in the room I'm sitting in right now, I felt my dad's hand on mine. I felt relatives right behind me. I got a slideshow in my mind of different times we had together that just seemed to be downloaded in my mind so quick. And I know that my loved ones were there. Like they were like right here. And there's so many beautiful stories of that. So I've had enough experiences that I know it's real. And every single time I put an episode together, I get recharged. And that's why I want to share so much.
1: All right, we're going to come back in a moment with Sandra Champlain and take final calls as we talk about Shades of the Afterlife.
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14: Just before midnight on Saturday, February 19th, 2005, Danielle Imbeau and her friend Richard Patron left a crowded Philadelphia bar. 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
14: 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The FBI called it murder for hire.
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18: 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One of them was the target. The other one was wrong place, wrong time.
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17: 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No one.
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14: I'm Andrea Gunning. In this series, I dig into my own investigation to find answers for the families and get justice for Richard and Danielle.
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4: Whether it's physical activity, obesity, diet, smoking, low on hormones, stress, sleep disorders, or your age can be supported by reducing inflammation and aiding the body to heal itself appropriately. 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
1: And welcome back. George Norrie along with Sandra Champlain. Sandra, how often are you doing your podcasts? Weekly, aren't you?
8: Weekly. New episodes come out on Fridays, and they are all on demand. People can listen to all 290 of them now.
1: You've done that many already?
8: Yep. 5.5 years I've been with you and Tom.
1: That is amazing. Where does the time go?
8: I don't know. I really don't. Goes by fast, though, doesn't it? So we got to keep the life in our years and do great things.
1: Sometimes too fast.
8: Yes.
1: What about dreams in the afterlife? Where do they tie in?
8: Yeah, dreams are a good way to connect with our loved ones. There are dreams that are just our subconscious mind. Our minds act like a bilge pump in a boat, you know, just getting rid of stuff. But we can talk to our loved ones. We can ask them to come in dreams. I talked to a great Dr. Janet, who said we can create what's called a dream gate before we go to bed at night, or first thing when we wake up in the morning, when we're in that daydreamy state. We just imagine a gate either in the backyard or maybe somewhere in a beautiful building. Picture your loved one on the other side of it. And when you're in that state, just before sleep or just waking up, and there's, just put your loved one there. You can communicate with them, and it's an easy way for them to communicate back with you, and you're in that perfect state to communicate with them.
1: Does prayer help when you want to communicate?
8: I think it does. And it's not a prayer like we learned in church, just with the words. It's really the intention behind them. Dad, I love you. I miss you. I know you're doing well. Come to me in a dream, or can we talk right now? Some people pour a second cup of coffee or have an empty cup for their loved one. If you can talk to your loved one, even have their picture there, have a happy memory or a memory of love, that love is really a bridge to the other side. We can talk to our loved one, and then we can ask them to show us signs. We can ask them how they're doing. We can ask them for help in our life. And then the next step is really just listen, pay attention. In episode 289, I talk with a beautiful lady, Jessica McKay, 4 steps to communicate with your loved one. And she says to pay attention to what comes in. If it's a feeling of love, if it's positive things, those can be messages from your loved ones. Of course, our negative mind always wants to shout negativity. So disregard those. We can journal, we can write to our loved ones, but pay attention to what comes back. Even if you think it's your imagination, slow down, be present, and you'll get the signs.
1: Back to the calls. First-time caller Earl is with us in Tennessee. Hello, Earl.
9: Hi, good morning, George and Sandra. Thanks for taking my call.
1: Thank you.
9: I'll drop the cliche, long-time listener, first-time caller. I had a couple of experiences that were a little different than most of the NDEs. I was able to vicariously view family members as they went over. In 81, my father was murdered by a serial poisoner. She was eventually caught and sent to prison for life. I was several hundred miles away from him at the time, and just all of a sudden I heard a woman's voice say, your father is in great danger. Someone is trying to kill him. I didn't recognize the voice at the time. More on that later. I was almost instantly transferred to what was almost like free fall. I was falling through the atmosphere above an Earth-like planet, although the colors were, as the saying goes, turned up to 11, almost neon. And I could see my father descending below me, and I could hear him thinking, this is not so bad. And as we continued down towards the surface, I saw him step down on the surface without any kind of force or anything. And when he stood up, I heard the voice again, and it said, don't grieve for him. He is young and strong again. And I recognized the voice the second time. It was my mother, who had passed when I was 12. And the reason I didn't recognize the voice was because it had been so long and her voice was young. It wasn't what I had heard.
10: Right.
9: So I snapped back to my current reality and called his house, and I had missed him by just a few minutes. My stepmother was calling the ambulance. He had collapsed and died from poisoning. All through the, well, I went to his funeral and talked to his physician, and you know, he was a high risk person. He had quadruple bypass. He smoked. He didn't take care of himself, and everyone just thought his lifestyle had caught up with him. Talked to his surgeon, and he said, yeah, it's a massive myocardial infarction, et cetera, et cetera. So I thought, you know, how cruel. You know, my senses were correct in that he was dying, but I was wrong on the reason. Well, about 2 years later, we got a call from the sheriff in my home county asking for permission to exhume. She had continued poisoning and had been caught and was in trial. And he said, we think we've got her, but just in case, we want to line up as many cases as we can against her so she never sees daylight. And he says, she has already confessed to poisoning your father. There was another incident where I saw my aunt, my father's sister, pass over. She was a very, very good person. And I knew she was dying. But I fell asleep, and in this dream, it was very interesting. I was in what looked like a college campus with these white columned buildings, and my vision went through, or my view went through one of the walls of one of these buildings, and there was this young woman standing there with ice blue eyes and blonde hair. Now, I had never seen my aunt with anything but gray hair. And she was smiling, had this Cheshire Cat smile. And as I got closer to her in the dream, I could hear her in my mind say, I know something you don't know. And about that time, the phone rang, and it was her son telling me that she had just passed.
1: Wow. What is it about the timing like that, Sandra, where the phone rings or you hear something like that?
8: Well, we thank you for sharing that story. I'm filled with goosebumps when you share them. Those are what's called shared death experiences. And people hear of near-death experiences, but the term shared death experience is coming out more and more with people like Dr. Raymond Moody and William Peters. That's what it is. You're tapped in to that process, and it's a transformative experience. And they can just happen spontaneously. And then we can also learn to quiet our mind, be present with our loved ones, and hope that, you know, we're part of that. But those are after death communications that are coming through shared death experiences. It is very real, folks, to have these and to get that call in the same exact time that you have that vision is when your loved one passes and are very close to it. So I really appreciate those accounts, and shared death experiences are what they're called. And again, they give verifiable information that there's something so much bigger going on.
1: Are we tapping into them, or are the dying tapping into us?
8: I think we're tapping into them. There might be part that they're tapping into us and wanting to include them. So that they want to include us, I should say, to be connected, because why wouldn't they want to include someone that they love? And if they realize there's a way to be in touch, boy, I would like to do that as well. So I think it's a little bit of both.
1: Let's go to Linda on the wild card line in Virginia Beach, Virginia. Hello, Linda.
10: Hello there. Sandra, I appreciate so much what you have done. I have had many dreams about people from the other side, and this started in a little country church that I attended, and my questions were not answered. I was seeking something else, and there were many people in the church I felt were like more fundamentalist and wouldn't believe in anything like contact with the passing or reincarnation or any of those, and those that went. I think this happened when I was a teenager. One of the older ladies in the church passed in about a week. Now, this almost always happens about a week after they pass. I don't know if that's typical or not. But about a week after she passed, she came to me in a dream, and it was so dramatic to me. I still remember she said two things very dramatically. First, she said, "Time is different over here." And then she said, "We still have work to do." And then in another situation, I knew a grandfather and grandson who were very, very close. And they had a song that they loved together. It was called "You Are My Sunshine, My Only Sunshine." And at the time of the totally unexpected death of the grandfather, the little grandson started to sing "You Are My Sunshine." And they said, "Why are you singing that?" He said, "Because Grandpa is."
1: Huh.
10: So I believe these things so much. And like I said, I could tell more and more, but there's not time for all that. But I believe so much in all this. I plan to keep learning more and more because I'm so interested. And thank you for what you do, Sandra.
8: Oh, you're welcome. Thank you for sharing those stories. I bet millions of people have goosebumps right now. It's all very real, folks. It's beautiful.
1: What generates the singing with a little boy? What makes that happen, Sandra?
8: Well, kids, I think, just like animals, they're open to the other side. The ego mind hasn't developed yet. They say in the first 7 years of life, we're more pure, and then things start happening, and then we start making decisions about ourselves. But so many little kids can see things that we can't see. And so he was hearing that song being sung. And that also happens to me, my grandmother's favorite song. So when she mentioned that, I just felt the hug of my Grammy. So kids are more tapped in. There's some beautiful stories about kids and what they can see that we can't, and what they know that we don't know. And they have some verifiable information that they shouldn't know about people that have lived. It's because they're talking to them.
1: Let's go to Walter in Phoenix, Arizona. Hey, Walter.
11: Hey, I had a couple of experiences with my grandmother and out of body. My grandmother, when she passed away, she died with a smile on her face. And when I was, I think I was about 8 years old or something like that. And that settled me because there was few other people in the family that had passed away. But that gave me a softer look on death. And then I went to Sedona here in Arizona, and there was a guru there, and a friend of mine said, "Oh, come, Walter." So I went, and they were going through some kind of an exercise. They put their hands over their head, and I left my body. And then the guru guy touched me, and I came right back in my body. But when I did, my legs went up underneath me, and I went down on the hard ground, and I broke his hand. And so then I went into the crowd, and they kind of separated me like I had some kind of disease or something. But then when they raised their hands, and I did that again, you know, because I was just trying to be like everybody else, and I left my body again. And then somebody in the crowd touched me, and I came back the same way, with my feet flying from underneath my legs and coming hard down on the ground. And then they did it one more time, and I left my body a third time. And they all left, and they were giving the goodbyes to the guru. And there was this one lady left, and she was like, she was confessing. And I really was, I wasn't hearing her, but I was on my way back into my body. And I went to eternity somewhere.
1: That's pretty dramatic. Sandra, we're running out of time. I want to thank you for being on the program. What can we look forward to with the next Shades of the Afterlife?
8: Oh, I've got some really good things coming up. I've got the terminal lucidity in children, which is coming up this coming Friday. Those moments when just when children pass and there they are talking to their dogs and their grandparents and such. And then coming up the following week is Dr. Melvin Morse, who's a pediatric doctor, and Dr. Bruce Grayson. Listeners can hear their words for their founders and the near-death experiences, along with Dr. Raymond Moody, of course, and near-death experiences in children. You hear some very pure accounts that life goes on.
1: You keep doing what you're doing. Sandra Champlain, Shades of the Afterlife on the Paranormal Podcast Network. For Dane Galante, Tom Danheiser, Sue Trikas, Lex Lonehood, Sean Latasor, Alec Fernandez, Stephanie Smith, Tim Banal, George Knapp, and Richard Serrett, I'm George Norrie, somewhere out there on Coast to Coast AM. We'll see you on our next edition. Until then, be safe, everyone.

0: Hello, I'm Robert Smigel. I did lots of things. Cartoons on SNL, Conan stuff, Triumph the Insult comic dogs, some movies. 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
11: A meeting in China. I'm Ted Lindner, Fox News. President Trump on his way to Beijing to meet with the Chinese President Xi Jinping for a two-day summit to discuss future deals between the two countries. This comes as America and Iran are in an ongoing conflict, and there's no sign of an upcoming peace deal. The president, speaking to reporters outside the White House on Tuesday before leaving for China, saying again that Iran wants to make a deal.
12: Their military is gone. It's wiped out. And we're only going to make a good deal. We'll see what happens, but I believe that one way or the other, it's going to be very good for the American people, and I think actually very good for the Iranian people.
11: The president stopping in Alaska before he made his way to Beijing, expected to arrive in a few hours. He says that any peace deal will not include a nuclear weapon for Iran. The two-day summit comes as China is looking to expand its global influence. Fox Business Network's Lydia Hu explains how this could be a problem for American farmers.
13: Foreign ownership of American farmland is growing. That's why it's a problem. Nearly 46 million acres of American farmland are owned by foreigners. China's share, they own almost 250,000 acres nationwide. That is less than 1% of all foreign-owned farmland, but it's the concentration of that ownership in just a handful of states and by a handful of companies. There are five companies that account for roughly 92% of Chinese-held farmland in the United States. That's outsized influence.
11: The Panama Canal, also a major issue after a Panamanian court ruled earlier this year that a Hong Kong-based firm can no longer operate both ends of the canal. U.S. officials say China's retaliating by detaining dozens of Panama-flagged ships since March. The canal handles more than 40% of U.S. container traffic, worth roughly $270 billion in goods each year. 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
11: Shelley Capito, who had the backing of President Trump, has won the Republican nomination for U.S. Senate in West Virginia, while Democrats nominated Rachel Anderson. Carol Miller won in the Republican nomination for U.S. House in West Virginia's 1st Congressional District, while Vince George won the Democrat nomination on Tuesday night. In Nebraska, Pete Ricketts won the Republican nomination for Senate, while Cindy Burbank won the Democrat nomination. And in the governor's race in Nebraska, Jim Pillen wins the Republican nomination. The Democrats get Lynn Walz. Potentially dark times at Hershey Park in Pennsylvania. Fox's Tom Rigotti with more.
18: 200 unionized maintenance workers may go on strike. Workers at the Pennsylvania Park, the Hotel Hershey, and the Giant Center rejected what Hershey Entertainment and Resorts describes as its last, best, and final contract offer after months of negotiations. The stalemate sets the stage for a union vote authorizing a 3-day strike this week that could impact operations just days ahead of the scheduled start of their summer season. However, park officials say they're still on track to open daily on May 21st. Tom Rigotti, Fox News.
11: President Trump defending his economic policies, and a report shows surging inflation.
20: The consumer price index jumped 3.8% in April, the largest increase in 3 years, outpacing wage gains. President Trump says the inflation is short-term, tied to the Iran war.
21: Now, with all of this, inflation is much lower than it was under Biden. Biden had the highest inflation in the history of our country. Inflation is nothing by comparison.
20: The president says increases in gas prices and dips in the economy are worth the cost of preventing Iran from getting a nuclear weapon. At the White House, Jared Halpern, Fox News.
11: And a 40-year-old Missouri man charged with manufacturing explosives and distributing information linked to the New Orleans terror attack. Jordan Derrick also charged in connection with an apartment explosion in Missouri. The New Year's Eve 2025 New Orleans terrorist attack killed 14 people and injured nearly 60 others. I'm Ted Lindner. This is Fox News.
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0: of life support after he rejected Iran's counterproposal to end hostilities. Despite the current impasse, the president said he's confident Iran will abandon its efforts to build a nuke weapon. With more, here's Dr. John Curtis, onlinecolumnist.com. John, what do you think of all this?
1: Well, I think that, he's being pushed. I mean, look, Iran rejected, his proposal, essentially sticking their middle finger up at him. I mean, saying, in effect, we want sovereignty over the Strait of Hormuz. That's what Iran is asking for, which means they want to turn it into a, if you can believe it, a turnpike, where ships, commercial shipping, would have to pay, a million, 2 million, whatever arbitrarily Iran wants to extort out of them. And then the other thing is they want the U.S. to pay war reparations. Now, how do they think that's going to go over with Trump? Do you really think that, he's going to agree to war reparations? He thinks Iran should be paying the U.S. war reparations for causing all this havoc in world oil markets. I mean, the skyrocketing prices, I mean, to whatever extent, George, it's manipulation by our wonderful oil companies, or it's just a product of, the oil markets engaged in wild speculation. They've never made bigger profits than they are right now. This is one of those periods in which big oil is really cleaning up. But at the same time, Trump is got to, have some kind of vehicle for compromising with Iran, because there's no end in sight to this. If he starts bombing again, what do you think is going to happen to Wall Street? It's going to be a massive sell-off, another yep. one. It's going to take the market down several hundred, if not several thousand points.
0: Oil prices will go back up even higher.
1: Yeah, eventually, perhaps. But the problem is that, there's got to be some kind of give or compromise somewhere. I think the nuke issue right now should be taken off the table for Trump. And he should just focus only on opening up that Strait of Hormuz. Now, Iran isn't budging at all, so I think, if you don't have to be a psychic to figure out that this could be heading back to combat operations, but only after Trump is done with his trip to China, which will be a few days. So I think, it's leaning in the direction of renewed combat operations. I see nothing that indicates that Iran is willing to compromise on anything.
0: I agree with you. John's website, onlinecolumnist.com. Meanwhile, President Donald Trump said that he intends to suspend the federal gas tax amid soaring prices at the pump as the war with Iran drags on. The spike is deepening consumers' pessimism about the economy, adding to Republicans' concerns about their fate in November's midterm elections. 18 cents a gallon for gas, 24 cents a gallon for diesel. That's the tax. That's what you'll save. Prices that consumers pay for a wide range of goods and services increased at a faster than expected pace in April, as another burst in energy prices raised further concerns about inflation's impact on the U.S. economy. Investment guru John Truman Wolf with us here. John, what do? Put our hands up in the air?
2: Well, hi, George. Well, what we do is we get out of this war. I'm not sure he's going to step aside, as your the prior guest said, and not bomb. This war is driving gas prices up. As you note, Trump's making an effort to make it as painless as he can, but 18 cents a gallon and 24 cents a gallon, it means a few dollars. It means about $2.50. Yeah, I'm sorry, say again?
0: No, go ahead, John.
2: Anyway, I was just making the point that that'll help a little bit, but it's not a solution. And As the news said, you know, we got 27

0: $1 billion on this war. That much money drives inflation up. He's got to get out of that. If the Republicans are going to win the midterms, he's got to figure out a way to end this war, bring gas prices down, which will bring inflation down, George.
1: John, so many people are concerned about the economy in their pocketbook. I want to hold you over for about an hour and a half, if you would, and take calls with some of our listeners later. Would you do that for us?
0: Be my pleasure, George.
1: All right. John Truman Wolf standing by to be our guest for the first couple hours tonight. Eric Clapton left his concert early after he was hit in the chest by an object tossed by a fan. The 81-year-old guitarist was performing a show in Madrid, Spain, when he was struck by what appeared to be a vinyl record. Fan-captured video showed Clapton walking along the stage to applause from the crowd before he was hit by that object. People who regularly attend concerts, visit museums, or paint on weekends may carry a less-than-expected benefit in their DNA. A new study found that adults who frequently engaged in arts and cultural activities showed signs of slower biological aging in blood-based measures, with an association similar in size to what researchers observed for physical activity. How about that? And in a moment, John Truman Wolf joins us. We're going to talk about the economy and see how you feel about it when we come right back on Coast to Coast AM.
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1: And welcome back to Coast. George Norrie with you, award-winning author John Truman Wolf with us. His book is called The 99 Strongest Banks in America and Why It Matters. He's a senior credit officer of two California banks, as well as a co-founder and CEO of a Los Angeles-based business management company. He has overseen the business and financial matters of some of the biggest names in Hollywood. He publishes the financial newsletter Strategic Financial Intelligence. He's been hosting radio shows and podcasts as well. He's the former chairperson of the Department of History of John F. Kennedy University as well. Here he is, John Truman Wolf, back with us. That was quick, Mr. Wolf. Welcome back.
0: Thanks for the nice introduction, George.
1: Well, what do you think the consumer feels about the economy? What's your gut tell you?
0: Well, I think people are a little trepidatious. This war, I think, generally folks thought it would be a wham-bam, thank you, ma'am, and it's dragging on. The Iranians are holding a lot stronger than I think most people thought. And it's concerning. It's driving prices up. It is taking the nation's attention. And, George, war is never good. I mean, not that these guys deserve any kind of, special whatever, but these are nasty people in many respects. But, war means death. It's not good. I'm hoping he can put enough pressure on them financially that they finally give up. But that doesn't seem to be the case, does it, George?
1: No, it doesn't. And they seem to be mixed up. And there's talk now that the new supreme leader, the son of Ali Khamenei, who got killed in the initial battle of the war, that the son might be killed now, too. So nobody knows who's in charge, what's going on, or anything like that, John.
0: I didn't hear he had been killed. I heard he'd been severely injured, but I hadn't heard that last piece. I mean, who seems to be running that country, at least given the sources I have, is the IGRC. And these guys are a bunch of millionaires, billionaires. They've got mansions all over the planet. For them to bend over to Trump, they're going to have to start giving up their mansions in the south of France.
1: Were some of them friends with the initial Shah of Iran?
0: I presume that's the case. I don't know it as an absolute fact, but I would think so.
1: I mean, he wasn't a Boy Scout, but he was on our side. And,
0: that's exactly right. He wasn't a Boy Scout, but he was on our side. This was a CIA coup. Most people know that. We keep hearing this figure, 47 years. I don't know how many Americans they have killed in the various the organizations that they support. You look at the maps of the Navy over there, George, there's like tons of aircraft carriers, planes. I mean, if Trump takes his finger off the trigger, Iran's going to suffer. Everything I read, they're suffering economically. The closing down of the Straits of Hormuz is costing them $400 to $500 million a day, George.
1: And there's no question, John, this is a group of people in Iran have been evil people. They financed terrorism through Hezbollah. They killed off 43,000 of their own protesters, mostly young people who were upset about the way government was handling things. They murdered them. They butchered them.
0: It's a true dictatorship. This is something akin to Stalin or Mussolini or Hitler. They think nothing of killing their own public. And I would think, I would think that the population of Iran would thank the Lord if they could get rid of that leadership. But they don't seem to be able to get their stuff together, George.
1: No, not at all, John. Not at all. And now the talk of the president dropping the gas and diesel tax, which is not a lot of money. It's 18 cents for gasoline, 24 cents for diesel. Is that going to help anything?
0: Well, a little bit. I mean, I did the math before the show. To fill up my wife's car with the reduction in the tax, I saved $2.76 for the trucks. It's 40, but they save 40 bucks. That's a little more meaningful. But it's not an ongoing solution, and it'll help a little bit, but long term, it's not a solution.
1: What are you hearing about foreclosures, John? I hear they're up.
0: They are up some. You know, rates came down, George, from around 7 to close to 6, and the real estate market bounced, and then they went back up. I didn't look today. Last time I looked, they were closer to 7. They'd gone back up to about 6.7. Those home mortgages that are on adjustable rate mortgages, that hurts. It hurts. You combine that with paying an extra, several hundred dollars a month in gas, and it squeezes the everyday person.
1: On a 1 to 10, with 10 being the best it could be, how would you judge the economy?
0: Well, that's a good question. I actually think, I look at it from an investment perspective, George. You mentioned I've got a newsletter, Strategic Financial Intelligence, and I do a lot of analysis of investments. And the precious metals are up, George. The crypto is recovering. The Dow Jones is up. So from an investment perspective, I'd call it 8.5.
1: Not bad.
0: Other factors that you just mentioned, that as rates are going up and as the price of gas stays high, I got to bring that number down to a more holistic, 7.
1: John, we are seeing a lot of retail bricks and mortar stores closing. They're closing them by the hundreds. Restaurants, supermarkets, shopping centers, Macy's, Saks, they're all closing stores. Is that going to continue, that trend?
0: Well, I think so. I mean, the world's gone digital, George. You know that better than I do.
1: Yeah.
0: I mean, it's a digital universe. And, I buy a lot online. I don't know if I can say a brand name, but I'm an Amazon guy. I buy all kinds of things from them now that years ago was not the case. Not so much groceries, but all kinds of other things. And I think it'll continue. You can buy almost anything online now and have it delivered to your home.
1: It's convenient, it's quick, and it's there for you.
0: Yeah, and the pricing is not any worse than, in fact, it's usually better than if you buy it online.
1: When Jeff Bezos started selling books out of his garage, do you think he even imagined what he'd be doing?
0: I remember when that started. I remember when they did, Amazon, big bookstore. I remember, thinking at that time, oh, books. Okay. Well, a big bookstore. How cool. Now he's what? I don't know. Second or third richest man on planet Earth.
1: It's crazy. I remember interviewing guests years and years ago. And I'd say, as my little standard close, okay, where do we get your books? Expecting Barnes & Noble and all that. And they'd all start saying Amazon.com. And I'm going, well, that's interesting. That's a new company, isn't it? And whoever would think that it would explode to what it is today?
0: Boy, that's the truth. It's been absolutely amazing. And you take a look at Bezos and what he has done, And people like Elon Musk and what he has done and what he's doing for the economy. I mean, this guy wears T-shirts, Mars or bust. I love it.
1: Well, Elon Musk, I think, is a genius. Whether you like his personality or not, that's one thing. But the guy is an incredible genius.
0: Well, I'll give you a little bit of my perspective, which the audience may or may not share. I think he's Tesla reborn. That's my opinion.
1: The reincarnated Tesla, right?
0: Yep. Yep.
1: Well, you might be right. You might be right about that. What is your favorite kind of investment? Stocks, money?
0: I'm a precious metals guy, George. I've been calling gold and silver from way back, and they have just soared. I mean, they've been in a little bit of a hiatus here for the last couple of weeks, but I've done very handsomely with silver. One ounce silver rounds. As folks may or may not know, most industrial countries on the planet mint national bullion coins. So the maple leaf, but in the U.S. they're called eagles. So silver eagles are 1 ounce silver coins. I love them. And I prefer that as opposed to gold because, if times get really tough, you'd have a hard time buying gas or groceries with an ounce of gold. Silver would be much more acceptable.
1: So what do you think is going to happen in the next presidential election? Any ideas?
0: Well, at this point, George, it appears to be J.D. Vance. Rubio has said he would not run against Vance. I mean, Rubio has, the more I listen to him, the smarter he sounds. He's a sharp guy. So whether or not he teams up with J.D. Vance or not, I don't know. There's now talk of DeSantis from Florida coming back into the national scene. But right now, as we talk, I'd say it's going to be J.D. Vance. And if he can talk Marco Rubio into being his running mate, that'd be a very strong combination.
1: We're going to take calls next hour with John Truman Wolf, but we've got more to talk with him about when we come right back on Coast to Coast AM as we talk about the economy.

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10: 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Francis Ford Coppola's gangster epic set a new standard not just for movies about the mafia, but for movies in general. Although, if you talk to the people who made it, The Godfather's prospects for success were far from assured. In fact, before its release, they were pretty bleak.
11: And they said, we're finished, this is over. The movie's not going to work. You gotta get rid of those guys, it's a disaster.
10: Then Leave the Gun, Take the Cannoli. My co-host Mark Seal and I strip back the varnish of movie history and talk to never-before-heard-from sources to get at what really made the process so arduous. 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We sift through innumerable accounts, many of them conflicting, and try to get to the truth of what really happened. 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
19: On the night before Halloween in 1975, 15-year-old Martha Moxley was murdered in the Tony Bellhaven neighborhood of Greenwich, Connecticut. She was rich and beautiful and loved by all who knew her. For decades, despite intense media scrutiny, police failed to make an arrest. In 2000, 25 years after Martha's murder, her one-time neighbor, Michael Skakel, was arrested. He'd been 15, like her, at the time of the crime. He was also a cousin of the Kennedys.
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19: 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I read the articles. Of course Michael Skakel killed his next-door neighbor Martha Moxley. He beat her to death with a golf club. I knew it. And if you followed the case like I did, I bet you knew it too. My name is Andrew Goldman. I've been a journalist for 30 years. I got involved in this case in 2015. But here's the thing. Once this story got its hooks in me, it wouldn't let me go. From NBC News Studios, Dead Certain, The Martha Moxley Murder is a podcast series that I believe will finally provide a full, true, authoritative account of the Martha Moxley case.
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2: 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All the shows pop right up. One of our shows, Shades of the Afterlife, you're going to hear kind of a sample of because Sandra's coming up in just a few minutes here to talk for a couple hours. So it's a lot of listening, free. 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Go there.
1: Yep, she'll be in right after John Truman Wolf. And here's something for you to lose some weight without the shots, the pain, and the needles.
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1: And welcome back, George Norrie, along with John Truman Wolf. His website is linked up at coasttocoastam.com. He puts out a newsletter called Strategic Financial Intelligence. How do people get the newsletter, John?
8: They just go to that site that you just mentioned, George. Thank you very much. Strategicfinancialintelligence.com. And there's a little button there that says subscribe. So jump on. The more, the better.
1: What are your thoughts on artificial intelligence? I'm reading that lots of companies that are into AI are laying off thousands of employees. What do you hear?
8: Well, it's got two sides to it, George, doesn't it? I mean, there is that aspect. The thing that bothers me about it is, I've got four granddaughters, George, and, if they can turn to... some of them are in college. If they can turn to AI to write a thesis or something, I remember the day I've got a master's degree, and I remember the research I did to write that paper. But if I can, I'm sure there's a certain number of these kids will just tell AI to write it, and it will affect the creativity of our youth. That's the part of AI that bothers me. And there does appear to be, as you're just mentioning, a lot of people losing their jobs. Meanwhile, I talk to friends of mine that are using AI in different things like marketing and technology, and they're booming. So it's a two-edged sword, George.
1: I mean, I love Google. When you try to just ask it a question, it spits out the answer. I've never seen anything like it before, John.
8: Just for the hell of it, a couple months ago, I write a newsletter. I have a survey company, which you may or may not know. And I write a newsletter for that company. And I thought, well, what the hell? I'm just going to give it a shot. So I asked ChatGPT to write me an article about how the value of surveys to marketing. And before I had even finished the words out of my mouth, it's writing, George. And it wrote this
1: amazing.
8: It wrote this great article. I sent it to some people, and I didn't tell them it was AI, just to get their feedback, and they gushed about how good it was. So, it's got its pluses. There's no question about it.
1: I mean, do you remember the old days when we had little pagers on our belt?
8: Yeah. Yeah.
1: Look how we've evolved now, where we're sending pictures through the airwaves, text messages. I mean, the information age is amazing these days.
8: It's absolutely startling. Listen, I grew up when we got a landline phone in our home, and it was a big deal. cell phones and everything that can be done. The digital world is unbelievable, and I don't know where AI is going to take us, but we're not done with that being developed. And with people like Elon Musk and what's the other guy's name, Altman, building these AI systems, it's pretty staggering. These AI systems are being developed all across the United States. And I presume in Europe as well.
1: John, look in your financial crystal ball for 2027. What's it look like?
8: Well, I'm an optimist here, George. I see the equities continue to go. I'd be very surprised if gold isn't at 6,000 by the end of 2026 and will grow from there. In terms of crypto, which is a whole new investment sector, right, that's maybe 15 years old, I think Bitcoin will get up to 300,000-400,000, George, in 2027. So I'm an optimist. I'm a strong advocate of precious metals, crypto, and real estate.
1: We're going to take your calls next hour with John Truman Wolf, so jump on board and get ready. His book is called The 99 Strongest Banks in America and Why It Matters. His website is strategicfinancialintelligence.com, where you can sign up for his newsletter. That's linked up at coasttocoastam.com. What's the strength of our banks these days, John? Are they strong?
8: They're strong. I mean, that said, I provide a service. I have friends that call me and ask me to do an analysis of banks. You may or may not remember I was a banker years ago, a senior credit officer for a couple of banks in California, so I can analyze a bank's financial statement. And there are services, George, that purport to do an assessment of banks, and I've seen some of those services rank banks at, with 5 stars, and I look at them, and their loan-to-deposit ratio is over 100%. A loan-to-deposit ratio means that the amount that it's the percentage of your deposits that are lent out. And some of these banks have not only lent out all of their customers' deposits, but then borrowed money and lent out more. And some of these rating services still rate these banks at 5. But in general, answer to your question, the banking system in the U.S. is strong. There are exceptions, as I say, in general, the banking system is strong.
1: What are your thoughts, John, of Social Security? Is it going to run out?
8: Well, that's a tough question. I mean, the stuff I'm reading, Congress, George, they can't not spend more than they take in. It doesn't matter how many trillions of dollars the U.S. government collects in tax income. They have to spend more. They're junkies. They haven't done anything to address Social Security, which I think it's 2032. It goes upside down, meaning that the amount that has to go out is more than what's coming in. So I wouldn't call Social Security strong. I mean, it's okay right now, but if they don't increase the age at which you start taking Social Security, all they need to do, for people like 50 and below, I just kick the retirement age up a couple of years, and that'll make it solvent. But Congress hasn't done that, so it's a little trepidatious, George.
1: What are your thoughts on retirement money, John?
8: Well, have some. I go back to the points I was making. If you don't own some precious metals, get some. Get some bullion, gold, and silver coins. If you don't own some crypto and you're scared of it, trust me, crypto is not going away. Buy some Bitcoin, buy some Ethereum, stick it in your 401k. It's going to continue to grow, it'll do well in your retirement. I feel very, very strongly about that. The other thing, buy some third-party real estate, a duplex, a triplex, that's got lots of benefits. You get tax advantages, you get income, the appreciation of real estate, which, where we live, George, real estate doesn't stop going up here in Southern California. So those are 3 things that I would do for folks looking to put a reserve there for retirement: precious metals, crypto, and some third-party real estate.
1: You had mentioned Marco Rubio as a possible candidate and J.D. Vance. What about on the Democratic side?
8: Well, George, I don't want I don't want to get too tough. I am not a fan of the governor of California. He has made a mess of the state, the billions of dollars into a railroad that has gone nowhere. I think the people that are positive candidates, positive potential candidates on the Democratic side, and a guy I like is Shapiro, the governor of Pennsylvania. He's a strong candidate. I like him. He's about the only guy that seems to make sense to me on that side of the aisle. The other folks, not Whitmer. Whitmer, she's, I'm not a fan of hers. You know, there isn't anybody else right this minute that they're throwing out. I think they're scrambling, particularly given the recent Supreme Court decision a couple of days ago, that has taken their redistricting plans that favored the Democrats and basically trashed it. The stats I'm looking at show that it's gonna give the Republicans another, I don't know, 8 to 10 people in Congress. I think that's where the Democrats' attention is. If you listen to Hakeem Jeffries and Schumer, they're screaming like I don't know what. But in terms of past that, I mean, there are people in that side of the aisle, George, that are talking about AOC, which just blows my mind. I mean, if you look at the things that she advocates along with Mamdani, it trashes the Constitution. I watched him yesterday on television hollering about his program in New York is to tax the rich. Well, if you penalize people that produce, you will get less production.
1: And they will move out of your city.
8: And as they're doing, and as they're moving out of the state here, and out of New York, you're right. I don't know. It's hard to imagine the people of New York elected him. I'm very interested in the race here in L.A. This guy Pratt is all over the media, and I think, in my opinion, nothing more than an opinion, but my opinion is I think Karen Bass is going to take a back seat here with this election.
1: We're talking with John Truman Wolf about the economy, and we'll take calls with him next hour, so jump aboard. Ask a question about artificial intelligence, your financial future, retirement. If you were close to retirement age, what would you be doing right now with your money?
8: Well, George, I have to get back to what I was just talking about. I mean, I would accumulate precious metals. I would keep them at home. I would not keep them someplace else. Get a safe, because if things happen to get nasty, you can, have instant access. You don't have to wire some company in Singapore to get your precious metals. So I would get some precious metals, both the metals and stock, mining stocks. There's some great mining stocks out there. There's a little company I really like, a very smart guy called Gold Mining Incorporated. The CEO is sharp as a tack. They've got 7 mines with millions of ounces of gold in the ground, and they owe nothing. They have no debt. But do some research on some gold mining companies, because gold's going to keep going up, George. It's going to keep going up. So precious metals I would focus on. I would definitely get some crypto, get some Bitcoin, get some Ethereum. I like a little company called Tron, T-R-O-N, in the precious metals, in the crypto area, rather. And, I'm a big fan of third-party real estate. There's so many benefits to that. And you don't have to manage, if you bought a duplex, there are companies that manage the properties like that for a few percent of the income. So they handle, the toilet breaks down or whatever. They handle all that. you know, get a good realtor, and find a duplex, a triplex. Those are the things that I would do. Crypto, precious metals, third party real estate.
1: You think the weather's going to have a factor on any of this?
8: No.
1: Well, that's
8: good. Did you say weather?
1: The weather, yeah.
8: Yeah, no, I don't.
1: Nothing huge, no major changes, major hurricanes that are going to destroy us economically.
8: Well, you know, that stuff comes and goes, but not that I can see and not that I would predict. No.
1: Inflation, what do you think? Is it going to stay even?
8: It's a little bit of a concern here with this war going on, George. And it's the one thing that I don't want to keep repeating myself, but I can't believe that Congress can continue to have a debt pushing $40 trillion and do nothing to solve it. All they have to do is spend less than they take in. They can't not overspend. I don't know. It's like they're addicted. That aspect of government is the most concerning to me.
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1: They're always talking about how the rich don't pay their fair share, whatever the hell that is. 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
13: He's still in the air. I'm Dave Anthony, Fox News. President Trump on his way to China for talks with Chinese leader Xi Jinping.
14: He's been a friend of mine. He's been somebody that we get along with. And I think you're going to see that good things are going to happen.
13: And they meet in the middle of an Iran conflict that has halted Iran's oil shipping with a U.S. blockade. And China is Iran's biggest oil customer.
15: The president says that he does not need President Xi to intervene on his behalf when it comes to the Iran talks, securing an Iran deal. Although he did say that he's going to have a very long talk with him about Iran, as China is the one that stands to benefit the most from the Strait of Hormuz reopening.
13: That's Fox's Aisha Hosni in Beijing. The president also told reporters before leaving, Iran won't be his top issue in the talks. So what is?
14: I would say more than anything else will be trade.
13: And after all the tariffs he imposed earlier on China, more than a dozen business leaders, including the CEOs of Tesla and Apple, are on this Trump trip. And the president posted on Truth Social during the flight that he'll be asking China's leader to open up the country so those brilliant people can work their magic. Another loss in court for Democrats in the congressional redistricting controversy. Days after Virginia's Supreme Court rejected and threw out new voter-approved map that could have helped Democrats flip four House seats from Republicans. Missouri Supreme Court rules against a Democratic challenge there to a new map that helps the GOP.
16: Missouri's eight U.S. House seats are filled by six Republicans and two Democrats. The new map splits a western district that for decades contained nearly all of Kansas City to potentially gain a 7-1 GOP advantage.
13: Fox's Gernal Scott. In Nebraska, Cindy Burbank won the Democratic primary for a Senate seat, defeating a candidate some Democrats called a Republican plant. And Burbank's reportedly considering dropping out of the race to potentially help independent Dan Osborne challenge incumbent Republican Senator Pete Ricketts. 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
13: As President Trump heads to China for talks, with the Iran conflict still an issue, the War Secretary says the goal remains the same:
28: to prevent Iran from having a nuclear weapon. And if that has to be done kinetically and militarily, the Department of War is locked and loaded and ready to do that.
13: Pete Hegseth said that at a House hearing that focused on the military budget.
28: This department remains laser focused on increasing lethality and survivability of our fighting force from the front lines the factory floors.
13: Hegseth faced a lot of questions in the House. And then at a Senate hearing about a 44% proposed budget increase to $1.5 trillion.
29: As Delaware Democratic Senator Chris Coons put it,
30: what's the cost of the war we're in Iran?
29: Acting Pentagon Comptroller Jules Hurst previously testified that number as $25 billion last month. Now?
31: And so now we think it's closer to $29. That's because of updated repair and replacement of equipment costs. And also just general operational costs to keep people in theater.
29: He said that doesn't include repairs to American facilities. Some senators and representatives asked for more specific breakdowns. Secretary Hegseth promised the Pentagon will keep Congress apprised of costs as Operation Epic Fury continues.
28: When it's relevant and required, we will share it.
29: Kevin Uretsky, Fox News.
13: More than 2 years after a cargo ship crashed into Baltimore's Key Bridge, collapsing it into the water and killing six workers on the bridge,
32: the United States unsealed an indictment charging three defendants.
13: U.S. Attorney Kelly Hayes, two companies based in India and a superintendent for the Dali container ship are facing numerous charges. The companies say a tragic accident is being criminalized. On Wall Street, stock futures are mixed, down for the Dow, up for the NASDAQ. The reverse of yesterday, with the Dow gained 56 points, but the NASDAQ dropped 185, down from a record high. In the NBA playoffs, a blowout. San Antonio beat Minnesota 126-97 to take a 3-2 series lead. I'm Dave Anthony, and this is Fox News.
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0: And welcome back. George Norrie along with John Truman Wolf. And again, his website is linked up at coasttocoastam.com. His book is called The 99 Strongest Banks in America and Why It Matters. And his website is called Strategic Financial Intelligence. John, how would you judge the financial capability of the Bill Clinton administration?
3: Did you say the Bill Clinton administration? Well,
0: yes, sir.
3: George, to Bill Clinton's credit, they balanced the budget. It's the last time that's been done. While I may or may not be in love with Bill Clinton's politics, he worked with Newt Gingrich and they balanced the budget. And so I would give him a B plus.
0: How about the George Bush administration after that?
3: Well, not as good. The ratings go down after that. And they have continued down. I mean, I'm a conservative dude. I think Trump has done some wonderful stuff, but he has not addressed the $40 trillion debt. And this is a national security issue, George. I mean, Trump is headed to China as we speak. The Chinese own trillions of dollars worth of our debt. You know, the United States government does financial planning backwards. They go, how much are we going to spend this year? Oh, $6 trillion. Okay, what's the income? Oh, the income's $4 trillion. Oh, okay, where do we get the other $2 trillion? And they call the Fed, and the Fed lends them the money out of thin air, George, out of thin air. It's a bizarre system. So, the last time that I would give a good grade to a president in terms of finances would be Bill Clinton.
0: Now, when we used to have the gold standard, were things tighter?
3: Well, they were, I don't know if tighter is the right adjective, but they were certainly saner, George. They were saner. I mean, stop and think about it. The Federal Reserve lends trillions of dollars to the United States government, and they just make it up. They don't have those assets. They go $2 trillion short, and Bessette calls Jay Powell and goes, I need some money. And he clicks a mouse, and he sends him a couple trillion, or whatever the number is. without having that money.

0: in the bank. He just makes it up. It's almost unbelievable when you think about how foolish it is.
1: Too bad we can't do it.
0: Yeah, it is.
1: Let's go to the phones. Let's go to Blake in Tyler, Texas. Hi, Blake.
2: Hi, Hater John. You know, I look at this issue with Iran as more than economic and oil. I believe that it's very ideological or ideological. We have gross depravity of human rights coming from that country, and they do it in such a fascistic realm, and they aspire to their God as being the director of it, and it's just an extremely dangerous situation. But aside from the oil, we have reserves that will be coming online and everything. And right now, the biggest concern in the oil industries is that they can afford the cost of producing the oils so that everybody does well in it. And of all the commodities in the world that have increased in cost over the last 40 years, oil is the lowest of them. And so my concern would be for Trump to just get with Xi Jinping and say, hey, look, we'll give you all the oil you need. We're bringing it online. We just need some of your fast-track AI robots, and we need them in combat gear, and we're going to set them on the lower end of that strait, and we're going to march them all the way up to Bandar Abbas. And anything that carries a gun, we're going to take it out. Because right now the Iranians are not armed, and they don't have any weaponry, and the robots could easily identify targets. And that would eliminate their launching platforms, and then we just open the strait like we did in 1987 when we had the reflagging operation that our Navy conducted to see that ships could get there through that strait safely.
0: Yeah, and the deal he'll make with Xi Jinping will be for Chinese minerals. They have some strategic minerals that we can use.
1: Do you think China and Russia will team up to get us?
0: Well, I think it would depend on the circumstances. You know, historically, George, those two countries are enemies. In recent years, they have, come together. Putin's been over to Beijing a few times. But that has primarily been in opposition to us and the West. But I don't think so. I don't think so. Putin's now talking about settling the war in Ukraine, thank God. He's getting to the end of his term. Well, the terms, I mean, he'll go as long as he wants, but it's getting time for him to step aside. Xi Jinping's administration is a little wobbly. You know, he let two or three of his top generals go. So things there aren't as pretty as one might think. And I think it would take a very rough global situation for those guys to team up against us. They do it a little bit, but I don't think it would be major.
1: John, give us a little history. What happened during World War II? I mean, we teamed up with the Soviets to get the Nazis. Then what happened?
0: Well, the Iron Curtain came down, all of a sudden, Russia, as George Patton had said, I don't know if you happen to have seen that movie, a great movie with George C. Scott.
1: Oh, great movie,
0: just a wonderful film, and Patton was a very unique commander. And he saw the Soviets for what they were very early on. As you remember from that movie, and you may know from other sources, Patton from the very near toward the end of the Second World War, he wanted to keep going. He wanted to keep going to Moscow, George, you may remember.
1: Right.
0: He left to his devices. He would have gone after Moscow, but that didn't occur, and the so-called Cold War developed, And then the wall came down. I went to Moscow in 91, right after the Soviet Union collapsed. And it was fascinating because I used to teach U.S. history at the college level years ago. And you know, the Russians were always the bad guys. Well, when I was over there, they're nice people. You know, it's always the people in charge that are going in the wrong direction.
1: Oh, the Iranian people are nice people.
0: Yes, they are. You're right. I've got some very good Iranian friends, and the same was true in Russia. And I was over there. I went over there four or five times in the 90s when Yeltsin was in charge. Yeltsin and a quart of vodka were in charge. But things were, you know, they were business people from all over the planet. They're making deals. And then, Putin ceased his KGB operations in Germany. He moved back to St. Petersburg. He started working with the mayor of St. Petersburg and then came to Moscow and the rest, as they say. And he's gotten worse. He's always been a thug, George, but he's just gotten worse.
1: Now they're saying that he might have some major health problems. Have you heard about that?
0: I have heard some rumors, yes.
1: We'll have to find out what goes on there. And who knows who would replace him? Probably another tyrant.
0: He would, yeah, probably. I mean, I presume he would be the one appointing them. Without question. I mean, you know, Gorbachev was a decent world leader. And Yeltsin, while he was maybe not the best administrator, he was at least working to, you know, have American businessmen come over. We did a lot of work. I did a lot of work there with the Ministry of Internal Affairs. The Russian National Police, I made friends with some folks there and did a bunch of surveys for the National Police. I gave a talk, and somebody in the audience, George, was a colonel in the MIA, the Ministry of Internal Affairs. It's like the U.S. FBI. So he asked me to come and talk to his boss, which I did, and we had a long talk, and he they've been communists for 70 years, and the police, the guy that I talked to was in charge of all Russian police. All the police in Russia are national police, George. It's like if every cop in the U.S. worked for the FBI. So he asked me, he wanted some help recruiting. So I agreed to help him. We did a survey of the existing police to find out why they joined the MIA, the Ministry of Internal Affairs. The answer, George, free transportation on the metro. Nobody had cars, and the MIA guys could ride the metro for free. Anyway, that's a different story. But if Putin gets out of there, he's been a nasty dude. I think this excursion into the Ukraine has been deadly.
1: Disaster. They've lost 350,000 soldiers already.
0: Not that Zelensky is any choir boy. Ukraine's got their problems, but maybe Trump can push enough and get it settled. I certainly hope so.
1: Maybe after the Iranian thing goes away.
0: Yeah.
1: Let's go to Nancy in Philadelphia. Welcome to the program, East of the Rockies. Hi, Nance.
3: Hello, George. I have spoken to you before.
1: Yes, you have.
3: I'm very nervous because I'm going to disclose some personal information, and I don't usually talk about this. I am an attorney in Philadelphia. However, mm-hmm. I'm totally disabled from cancer for 20 years. My first job, I was the first female lawyer ever in the history of First Pennsylvania Bank, the first bank in our nation founded by Benjamin Franklin, and my last job after I became couldn't work anymore because of disability from cancer treatment. I was a lawyer for Brian Moynihan, CEO of Bank of America.
1: Right.
3: A big job. Now, when I heard the speaker talk about your guest, John, speak about money matters, I agree with him 100% everything he said. But when he made a positive comment about Josh Shapiro, our governor, that's where I draw the line. I beg to differ. I know that man. He started in high school being a politician in Montgomery County, Pennsylvania, and I happen to live there now. And he's a quintessential politician. He will say whatever he needs to say to whatever audience he's speaking to. He holds himself out as this very honorable, religious Jewish person. And even after the brutal attack on innocent victims in Israel by Hamas terrorists, he decided, well, maybe if Kamala's going to pick him to be her running mate, he disowned his care for Israel. He disowned all of his past history. This is not just immoral, it's indecent. And they talk about here in my township, Madeline Dean, the dean of decency, indecent. And in addition to that, if you want to know more, when he doesn't talk about when he was the Attorney General of Pennsylvania, but when he was, the United States Department of Justice conducted an investigation into Universal Health Services. You can look it up online. U.S. versus UHS.
1: All right, hold on for a second, Nancy. Let's get a little thoughts from John Truman Wolf. She seems like she knows him well, John.
0: Well, it's good information, and Nancy, and it's terrific to get personal information. I confess that I have kind of bought some of the PR in the press, but you obviously have firsthand information, and it's also an indication of how poor the Democratic side of the aisle has in terms of candidates. But I appreciate that that personal information.
1: What would you say, John, is the future of America the next 10 years?
0: Boy, that's a good... Right now, George, I, as I said before earlier in the show, I'm optimistic. I think if, assuming J.D. Vance can win in 2008 and we have another 4 years, we can kind of carry forward on this libertarian trek that we're on. I think the country will continue to do well. We are very strong, George. The manufacturing strong, the employment strong. And if we don't get some oppressive jerk, running the country, I think the next 10 years look very, very bright to me, George.
1: I was asked today to give about a 30-second reply on what I love about America. And I started off with Frank Sinatra's song, The House I Live In, which is about America, which was classic and tells it all. And I invite all of you to go to YouTube and look for The House I Lived In by Frank Sinatra and play it. Listen to the words. But it's the greatest country on the planet, John Wolf.
0: Yep, it sure is. I've traveled a lot, George, from Australia, Tokyo, Germany, Russia, England. There is no country on this planet. When I get home, I always feel my spirit lift. This is the greatest country on the planet.
1: Where did the Truman part of your name come from?
0: What a cool question. That's my grandfather's name.
1: They weren't named after Harry Truman or anything like that, huh?
0: Well, he was from Nebraska, so he may have been. That's where I took it. I started writing 20 years ago or so. When I was managing a financial management company, handling entertainers in Hollywood, and some big names, and I took that name as part of the name with which I was writing. It was my mother's father.
1: And it stuck, did it?
0: Yes.
1: And these Hollywood names, would we know some of them?
0: You would know, yes, you would. Unfortunately, and I hate to do this, but we signed something that we will not disclose.
1: Oh, no, I understand.
0: Who the clients are. But, yeah, we had some Academy Award winners, people you would know on television and in film, a few rock stars as well.
1: All right, we're going to come back with John Truman Wolf and take final phone calls right here on Coast to Coast AM. Stand by.
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23: And he would tell me that he was going to adopt me out of foster care so that I could live with him and we could be together and not have to hide.
20: They say it happened over 18 years at least four different schools at the hands of the same two men, Ronnie and Donnie Stoner. Those men, trusted educators, football coaches, and twins, are now facing more than 50 charges related to alleged child sex abuse. So why did it take so long? This is a story about a group of women who say they survived the abuse, who took matters into their own hands and are still fighting for the girls they used to be.
0: I don't know anything about this. No one ever came forward.
20: They're telling their story in a new season of Dig, coming soon from the Kentucky Center for Investigative Reporting.
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2: 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And if you're in Canada, you can become a member now, too. 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
9: 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Why are you not coughing?" I told them what I'm doing, and they said, "Well, what's it doing that it stopped that coughing?" I said, "I can't answer that. It just stopped it."
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2: And welcome back to Coast. George Norrie, our final segment with John Truman Wolf as we talk about our financial strength. John, as you look into your crystal ball, we looked at the last year, we looked at next year, we looked at 10 years from now. What's this planet look like 100 years from now?
10: I'm not sure that crystal ball is right to my right to hand. There are plans that I have read that would set up an international government in North Africa, George, basically bypassing the UN, not dissimilar to what Trump has already done. As such a government is, it's a wonderful write-up. No nuclear weapons, they'd be banned. A financial structure that is fair and honest. Whether or not the people that have written this up can pull it off, I don't know. If they do, it would give us a wonderful place to live, decades into the future.
2: Some people argue that we are the only ones that have used nukes. But it stopped World War II. What do you think?
10: Now, say I miss that, George. I miss the question.
2: Some people are saying that we're guilty of using nukes. And I'm saying it stopped the war.
10: I have struggled with that. Tried to get into Harry Truman's mind. And I'm guessing that he had enough data that told him that if he didn't do it, more Americans would die trying to take Japan, and so he went to the nukes. I'm not a fan of nukes, but if it saved more lives than it would have otherwise, then that would be the more survival choice that Harry Truman made.
2: And it did save lives, and it ended the war.
10: That's right.
2: Let's go to John in Wisconsin. Hi, John.
11: Hello, John. Several brief comments and a question, please. Foremost, George, congratulations on your podcast award. Now, let's get your long overdue and well-deserved Marconi Award. And, John, I wish I had 1 ounce of your economic and worldview vision. Here's my comment. I grew up in the height of the Vietnam War. As awful as that war was, for the most part, the American people were civil. We supported our leaders. We took care of our neighbors. We strived for the American dream. Fast forward to today, our culture is a mess. And I believe social media and the national media have infected the good American people, brought down our confidence, made us angry, and turned us against our economy and turned us against our leaders. I don't have the answer, John, but my question is this. If you could wave a magic wand, what would you do to bring confidence back to the American people, which I believe would take care of our economic problems, our anger problems, and support our leaders. Thank you, John. And George, thank you for taking my call.
2: Thank you, John. Go ahead, John.
10: It's a good question. What I would do, I would get psychologists out of the American education system. They have turned what was a terrific system of education into a mess. It staggers me that, grown-ups and legislators that have grown up with the drugging of kids in schools. George, there's 6 million kids in this country on speed.
2: It's crazy.
10: It's absolutely nuts. And those people have, it's now been 20, 30 years, and those people are now running the country, and they've been, raised and gone to school with crazy ideas and full of amphetamine. So I would remove that from the education system, and I think in the long run that would smooth out, the society and the government.
2: Next up, west of the Rockies, David's with us in Arizona. Hello, David.
12: Good evening. God bless you and God bless John. I have called in numerous times over the decades, not so much the last 10 years. I have a message I've been trying to get out to America because I have 68 years of observing America, what goes on in America. I've been crazy about America since the third grade. That would be about 1953. I am now 83.
2: Good for you.
12: I don't expect to be around much longer, but I have a vital message based on a vast amount of experience. I happen to disagree. I see America as very, very out of balance. We have forces in this country that have been very, very busy shutting down rural America. They have wiped out many hundreds and thousands of rural resource providers, ranches, farms, quarries, mines, logging. They've devastated many rural communities. We now rely too much on imports. A country that does not produce its own wealth has to get that wealth from somebody else, and that's what we're doing too much of. I'm not against international trade, but we have gone to excess, far in excess of what is good for America. Trump needs to restore all of the ranches, mines, quarries, farms, the logging that the politicians have wiped out the last 80 years. I have had my eye on the Forest Service and Interior Department, and they are up to no good. A country that doesn't produce its own wealth gets a secret new name called impoverished.
2: Let's check in with John Truman Wolf on that, David, because you're very astute. What you say is accurate, but at the same time, it might be a way for us to save our resources until later. What do you think, John?
10: I couldn't agree more, George. There are areas of the country that have done well, and there are areas of the country that have been devastated, as David makes note of. So I don't want to try and touch on every single point he made, but the general thrust of what has been done there has been unfortunate. I agree with him.
2: And what do you think, though, about saving our resources and using others?
10: Well, I think it makes sense. I think it makes good sense, George. We've got there's an awful lot going on here. You've got You've got the federal government. You've got different state governments doing. Some of the state governments are just oppressive as the devil, and particularly with regards to natural resources. We have a bountiful country, George. It's full of. It's just absolutely full of resources. I think maybe more than any other country on the planet. To the degree we can shepherd those, care for them, conserve them, I think is a very, very positive thrust forward for the United States of America.
2: I happen to be an abiotic oil theorist. I believe that this planet has generated and makes its own oil, that it doesn't come from plants and dinosaurs. What do you think of that?
10: You know, it's interesting that I just had an article from a friend of mine. I have written on this subject at great length, George. Oil is not abiotic. This was proved by the Russians going back about 50 years ago. Abiotic means, you know, living things, that it's from trees and dinosaurs.
2: Exactly.
10: It's not. The oil industry has, the petroleum industry has made that false kind of scary threat that we're going to run out of oil. No way. Oil is created in the center of the earth by pressure. And it's not abiotic. It's not made from trees and dinosaurs. There's plenty of oil on this planet. Plenty.
2: If it was made from trees and dinosaurs, we would have run out a long time ago.
10: That's right. That's right.
2: Let's go to Cornelius in Louisiana. Hello there, Mr. White.
13: Hey there, George and John. And I want to say John from Wisconsin is right. You need to win more awards, George. You put on the best programs and stuff. And all the callers are about right. John, I'm 65 years old. I had to get my Social Security because when my dad died in 2020 of COVID, I had to have it. But the only way I disagree with you on, I know you say get in precious metals and gold. I look at the BRICS nations, Brazil, Russia, India, and China, and South America or South Africa, whichever one it is. Now, they're backing all their stuff by all the gold and silver that they can back their monetary supplies. About 100 countries have gone with them. Where the U.S. made its mistake, I know you said that Bill Clinton and Newt Gingrich, they used the Social Security money to balance the budget. And that's one reason why we're in trouble and Social Security is going to run out of money. But I'm a big thing on this, and you think AI is good, and George knows this. I call it the alien intelligence or the Antichrist intelligence, and I just can see where the Bible and Revelation, Matthew 24, Luke 21, and Mark 13, that we're in the end times and stuff. And I want to ask you this question. Next month, Steven Spielberg has a movie out called Disclosure. Do you think the UFO disclosure will change things? God bless you, George, and God bless you, John. God bless America.
2: Interesting call for you, John.
10: The answer to the question is yes. I do think, off-planet activity will change America. I believe that wholeheartedly. Back to his first comment regarding the BRICS. This is a threat to the United States. The BRICS is growing, and they're adding more and more countries, and they're intending to attack the dollar. So that's an issue that has to be dealt with.
2: Sure does. Randy in Texas, go for it, Randy.
14: Thank you, George. And
2: thank you.
14: I appreciate your time, Mr. Wolf, very much. I wanted to ask you a question and then make a couple of comments. I believe we're in end times now, as the other guy said. I want to find out where I should put money into to help it to grow, because I'm also retired. I was forced into retirement. Do you like the precious metals, and how far should I go with that?
10: Well, I would have at least 20% of my reserves in precious metals. I would take another 20% and put it into crypto, Bitcoin, Ethereum. I would put 20% into real estate and the rest in cash.
2: Boy, Bitcoin scares me, John.
10: Well, George, you know, we don't disagree on much, but I think Bitcoin's going to continue to be strong. It's here to stay, George. It's not going to go away. You'll notice that countries around the world are now buying Bitcoin and using it as reserves. So I think it's going to stay. I think it's going to grow. And I think it's a place where folks that have some reserves should put some modest amount of their reserves into cryptos.
2: Of course, we should have bought some when they were selling at less than a penny, right?
10: Yeah. and people were buying pizzas with the Bitcoin. Yeah.
2: We're going to run out of time, Randy, so I don't have time for your other comments, but thank you for your call. John, what's new on your plate?
10: I'm doing a lot of the work. I have a survey company. I'm getting a lot of political reach. It's not a political survey company, although we do surveys for politicians, but I'm getting a lot of reach from companies that want to find out, what new products they can produce for their customers. I'm also, writing another. I have a detective series that I write, which I love writing about. I've got four of those books. The Hero's a private detective up in Berkeley. So I'm working on that and my newsletter, doing a lot of research on trying to predict the best investments. So far, the stats are quite good, and I'm hoping to continue that.
2: All right, you keep doing what you're doing, and we'll talk to you on some more future news events. John Truman Wolf with us. Up next, Sandra Champlain joins us to talk about Shades of the Afterlife.
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8: Land in China.
9: I'm Dave Anthony, Fox News, where President Trump will hold talks with China's leader. And while the Iran conflict continues with no end in sight, the president told reporters before leaving he does not need help from them making a deal with Iran.
10: We'll win it one way or the other. We'll win it peacefully or otherwise.
11: The president says that trade is top of mind during this historic summit in Beijing with President Xi.
9: Fox's Aisha Hosni's in Beijing.
11: China wants lower tariffs. They currently have a 10% global tariff that expires very shortly here in July if it's not extended by the president. Meantime, back here at home, American farmers who are getting hit by higher diesel fuel prices, they want the president to convince China to buy 25 million metric tons of soybeans.
9: Now an update on the Hanta virus. A French passenger taken off the cruise ship that had the outbreak that left three dead is critically ill, now breathing through an artificial lung. As for the 18 Americans in quarantine, only one tested positive for Hantavirus. Stephen Kornfeld tells CNN he feels fine now, but last month,
12: a number of us on board came down with felt like a flu-like illness or the ship's flu. I had 3 days of night sweats, a lot of chills, some mild respiratory, and a lot of fatigue.
9: He's in a biocontainment unit in Nebraska. So is another passenger in a facility in Atlanta after showing mild symptoms. Also in Nebraska, you don't hear this often, a Democrat who won a primary isn't wanting to win in November.
13: Cindy Burbank says she'll drop out of the general election after winning the Democrat Senate primary in Nebraska with about 89% of the vote to William Forbes' 11%. He's an anti-abortion pastor accused of running as a Republican plant to take general election votes away from the candidate state Democrats really want, independent Dan Osborne. He came pretty close to winning a Senate race 2 years ago and is seen as having the best chance to beat incumbent Republican Pete Ricketts.
9: That's Chris Foster. 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
9: Well, this could have been a lot worse. A small plane crashed off the Florida coast. Everyone survived.
8: The U.S. Coast Guard is searching for the plane that went down about 80 miles off of Melbourne. It's not known why the plane crashed, but storms were reported in the area at the time. The 11 people on board all accounted for and were taken to the hospital for evaluation. The FAA tells Fox 35 that the plane was traveling between islands in the Bahamas when it crashed. The U.S. Coast Guard and Bahamian rescue teams both responded to the crash. Chris DeMeo, Fox News.
9: We'll get another inflation update next hour. This time, wholesale prices for April, the day after the consumer price index came in higher than expected last month with a 3.8% annual inflation rate, the most in 3 years. Ahead of the report on Wall Street, stock futures are mixed. Down for the Dow, up for the NASDAQ. In the NBA playoffs,
16: it was a Spurs night, and they're one win from the Western Conference Finals.
9: The call on NBC after San Antonio routed Minnesota 126-97 to go up 3 games to 2. Off the court, sadness in the NBA. Brandon Clark, who played for the Memphis Grizzlies, found dead in a home in Los Angeles. The cause of his death still being investigated. There are numerous reports drug paraphernalia was found in the house. Clark was only 29 years old. A former player has also died. Jason Collins. He was 47.
17: While he played 13 seasons in the NBA, Jason Collins will be most remembered for what happened at the end of his career when he publicly came out as gay in a 2013 Sports Illustrated article. The next year, he made history, signing with the Brooklyn Nets and becoming the first openly gay active male player to suit up in any of the 4 major sports leagues. Now, Collins retired after that season and since worked with the league as a goodwill ambassador. He announced in late 2025 that he had been diagnosed with brain cancer. Greg Thompson, Fox News.
9: In the NHL playoffs, Vegas beat Anaheim in overtime to go 3 games to 2. Buffalo, 1-4 the series with Montreal. I'm Dave Anthony, Fox News.
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1: Hopes for an agreement. Good morning, I'm Gordon Deal, along with Nicole Murray. On this Wednesday, May 13th, glad you could be with us. Here's what we have for you this hour.
2: President Trump will be in Beijing today, preparing for talks with his Chinese counterpart on issues, including the war with Iran.
1: FBI Director Kash Patel is defending his leadership. Hear his exchange with a Democrat over allegations of excessive drinking.
2: The role of AI on college campuses has led faculty at Princeton to require proctoring for all exams taken in person.
1: And bracing for pushback after British Airways started allowing passengers to make video calls during flights.
3: Is this really a customer-friendly move? It remains to be seen, you know, what kind of feedback British Airways gets on this, and if other airlines that are also installing Starlink Wi-Fi follow in their footsteps, because they may be technically capable of doing this, but is it

0: fighters and replacement of equipment during testimony before Congress yesterday. However, Defense Secretary Pete Hegseth, despite pressure from both sides of the political aisle, would not answer questions about how much money outside of the Pentagon's normal budget would ultimately be needed to finance the war and when he would request it.
1: The theory of the entire case is to prevent Iran from having a nuclear weapon. And if that has to be done kinetically and militarily, the Department of War is locked and loaded and ready to do that.
0: He also made it clear that the administration had no intention of seeking authorization from Congress to continue operations in Iran. Mr. Hegseth was on Capitol Hill to testify to House and Senate Appropriations Committees reviewing the Pentagon's nearly $1.45 trillion budget request for the coming year. President Trump and Chinese President Xi Jinping have a lot on their plate when they meet this week in Beijing.
2: He's been a friend of mine. He's been somebody that we get along with. And I think you're going to see that good things are going to happen. This is going to be a very exciting trip. A lot of good things are going to happen.
0: Here's a preview of their summit from Jeff Murdoch, White House correspondent at The Washington Times. Jeff, what's on the table?
3: There is a tremendous amount on the table. These two leaders, they need to hammer out a new trade pact. They need to extend a critical minerals deal. They need to discuss artificial intelligence risks, nuclear weapons, Taiwan. The U.S. is planning to send $14 billion of weapons to Taiwan. But all of those discussions are going to touch on the Iran war. It's looming over all of this. Both sides have much to gain from each other when it comes to the Iran war, and it's also left both men in a much weaker position than when it started roughly 10 weeks ago. So it's really interesting how every one of these major concerns they have is going to in some way involve the Iran war.
0: Explain how the two leaders here are in that weaker position because of the war, like you said.
3: Well, President Trump, you can see it now that he's very eager to get this war over with. U.S. voters are frustrated with the war. It's dragging down his approval rating. Gasoline prices are through the roof. And that's really frustrating. And it's also limited. He kind of thought that he would come into this summit with control over the oil in Venezuela, which he does have, and the oil in Iran, which are the two largest suppliers of oil to Beijing. And that would give him some leverage over Xi. But he's only coming into this with Venezuela oil, which isn't as big of a supplier as Iran. And it gives him a little less leverage, and he wants to end the war. Now, for Xi, he needs this war to end because China relies on Iran for the low-cost oil, and the Middle Eastern countries are its largest trading partners. Any disruption to the region affects the Chinese economy, which is already facing challenges. Their GDP is coming down, and their employment is coming down. In Beijing, what they've tried to do is weather the reduction in Iranian oil by using their oil and gas reserves. But they've set those oil and gas reserves aside in case there's a potential conflict over Taiwan. So now he's in a weaker position because he's using what he's been saving for Taiwan now. So if there's a conflict over Taiwan, they're not in as strong of a position as they would be otherwise.
0: We're speaking with Jeff Murdoch, White House correspondent at The Washington Times. The story is called Iran War to Overshadow Talks on Trade and Taiwan at Historic Trump-Xi Meeting. Is some sort of framework of an agreement expected from these 2 days of meetings?
3: What we're going to see a framework of agreement on largely is going to be this board of trade that the two countries want to set up to help move forward trade. And the way the board of trade is going to work is there's a lot of issues with things like semiconductors and AI technology that may or may not pose a national security risk to exchange it with China. So what we would see is that this is a group that would monitor trade to see what we have for what kind of things can we trade that would not violate national security or run the risk of giving China some technology that we'd be better off with them not having. China's very interested in this. President Trump is very interested in this. So I think that's the one concrete agreement we will see come out of there. I also think we'll see smaller agreements, like a deal from China to buy more U.S. soybeans, U.S. beef, which then President Trump can count as a win for American farmers. We'll also see, they're very interested in some technology like Boeing airplanes. We'll probably see a deal on that. So

0: we'll see some of the large, we'll see some smaller deals come out of it, but I don't expect much more than beyond some small trade deals that both sides can count as a win.
1: Okay. Explain Beijing's leverage with Tehran.
0: Well, what's going to happen is Iran relies on China for weapons support, weapons and financial support. As a matter of fact, last week, the State Department sanctioned four Chinese companies for providing Iran with satellite imagery that enabled them to strike against U.S. forces in the Middle East. So that if China wants to pull out of any of those weapons deals, any of the financial support, that is going to be a problem for Iran, and that gives them some leverage over Iran. As a matter of fact, last week, China hosted Iran's foreign minister, and the goal of having him there was to position himself as a key mediator to end the conflict. But it also shows how desperate Beijing is to try to get regional stability in the Middle East.
1: Boy, was that seen as a slight of some kind or not necessarily?
0: It was seen as a bit of a slight because what it sort of showed, it showcases support to Iran that China is going to provide support to Iran prior to meeting with Trump. But on the other hand, it also sets China up in a strong position before they talk to President Trump, because now they understand what Iran wants out of this war.
1: Thanks, Jeff. That is Jeff Murdoch, White House correspondent at The Washington Times. 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

0: advancing the conversation, identifying trends, and informing the world. This is America's First News, This Morning with Gordon Deal.
1: Glad you're with us. Welcome into Wednesday. FBI Director Kash Patel continues to defend allegations from lawmakers in Washington. There are questions about whether he drinks excessively, whether the Bureau is using its resources to root out the source of unflattering leaks and firings and reassignments. At a hearing yesterday, which was set to discuss the FBI's budget, things got tense when Patel lashed out at Maryland Senator Chris Van Hollen, who confronted him about a recent article in The Atlantic that said Patel's drinking has become a source of concern among government officials and cited people who alleged that Patel's behavior has become a threat to public safety.
2: Are you willing to take the test, that it's called the audit test, that members of our active duty military and others take to determine whether they have a drinking problem?
3: I'll take any test you're willing to take.
2: I will take it, Director Patel. I'll take it. You ready to take it?
3: Let's go.
1: Patel has filed a defamation lawsuit over the article, by the way. The Atlantic stands by its reporting. Separately, FDA Commissioner Marty McCarry has resigned, reportedly over concerns about the Trump administration's decision to authorize fruit-flavored e-cigarettes, an action he opposed. 20 minutes now after the hour on This Morning. Here's Nicole Murray.
0: And now, the three big things you need to know. Number one.
4: President Trump says stopping Iran from having a nuclear weapon outweighs Americans' financial struggles as energy costs soar. Trump back bragging about the economy prior to the war, despite inflation not dipping below 2% since 2020.
5: They're working incredibly. If you go back to just before the war, for the last 3 months, inflation was at 1.7%. Now, we had a choice. Let these lunatics have a nuclear weapon. If you want to do that, then you're a stupid person.
4: The Bureau of Labor Statistics reports prices rose at a 3.8% annual rate in April.
0: Number two.
4: A top Pentagon official has testified that the cost of the Iran war has risen to roughly $29 billion. Comptroller Jay Hurst.
6: Now we think it's closer to 29. That's because of updated repair and replacement of equipment costs. And also just general operational costs to keep people in theater.
4: Defense Secretary Pete Hegseth says President Trump does not need congressional approval to restart strikes in Iran, despite surpassing the 60-day limit allowed under federal law.
0: Number three.
4: President Trump is due to arrive in Beijing today, where he will meet with Chinese President Xi Jinping to discuss Taiwan, tech competition, and more.
5: We have a lot of things to discuss. I wouldn't say Iran is one of them, to be honest with you, because we have Iran very much under control.
4: Reuters reports that senior U.S. and Chinese officials have agreed that no country should be allowed to charge shipping tolls in the Strait of Hormuz. California is seeing near triple-digit temperatures, prompting an AccuWeather heat alert. Ben Wiley with American Ambulance.
7: When we're talking about outside weather of 95 degrees or more, you're looking at car temperatures well above 120 degrees. So kids and pets should not be left in the car to just go run a quick errand.
4: Signs of overheating include heavy sweating, muscle cramps, nausea, and more. South Carolina State Senate has rejected a measure that would redraw the state's congressional map, despite pressure from President Trump. Put that cupcake down. A new study on the New York Post says foods high in sodium, refined sugars, and cholesterol-spiking fats can mess with your ability to focus, even if the rest of your diet is healthy.
1: I don't care.
4: I was going to say, everything, that like, it's either bad for you, or it's illegal, yeah, or it costs $1,000.
1: So I can't focus because I had a couple of snacks. You'll bring me back in.
4: All right.
1: Somebody will just say, hey, snap out of it, and I'll be back.
4: Bring on the goldfish.
1: But I enjoyed my snack.
4: Yes.
1: That's right. 22 minutes after the hour.
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1: Pleasure with us. British Airways started allowing passengers to make video calls during flights mid-March. For many, this is not airline progress we hoped for. Here's Zach Wichter, travel columnist at USA Today. Zach, set the scene.
22: British Airways, which is rolling out Starlink high-speed Wi-Fi across its fleet, is the first airline that will allow, or at least the first airline that I'm aware of, that will allow calling, voice and video calls over its onboard Wi-Fi. And in some ways, this makes sense, right? We are seeing more capable Wi-Fi on airplanes. There is higher bandwidth. It has the technical capability to support these kinds of calls. But what I looked at in the column is this really a customer-friendly move? And it remains to be seen, you know, what kind of feedback British Airways gets on this, and if other airlines that are also installing Starlink Wi-Fi follow in their footsteps, because they may be technically capable of doing this, but is it something that people actually want? I certainly do not.
1: Yes, we can hear the thumbs down in your voice. Why? Why is this a sad day, as you said in your piece?
22: Yeah, so I live in New York City, and I spend a lot of time on public transportation, and I really don't like it when people are taking calls on speakerphone on public transportation. And although British Airways policy requires passengers who are making voice and video calls on their flights to use headphones, I'm just not personally optimistic based on what I've seen in my own personal experience on other forms of transit that travelers are going to follow those guidelines. And so I think that British Airways passengers are going to be subjected to a lot of tinny sounding audio all around them as people start making calls on flights. And also, I mean, we've all heard others talking on the phone at high volume. Often people kind of shout into their phone in a way that they wouldn't if they were talking to someone in person.
1: Yes.
22: And so I think you're just kind of going to be trapped with people talking on their phones at a loud volume. And it, like, airplanes are not quiet to begin with, so they're going to be, you know, fighting against the engine noise possibly for hours at a time.
1: We're speaking with Zach Wichter. He writes the Cruising Altitude column at USA Today. The story is called Airlines Should Not Let People Make Calls on Flights. How about just some etiquette here? I mean, what do you recommend if you're going to be one of those people that picks up the phone during a flight?
22: Yeah, if you're going to take advantage of this new ability on British Airways, there are certainly respectful ways to do it. 100% you should observe the guideline that you should be wearing headphones because nobody wants to hear the other end of your conversation. And if it's going to be a short conversation, you know, instead of texting, you decide to call the people who are picking you up at the airport to let them know that your flight is delayed, or maybe you caught a nice tailwind and you'll be half an hour early, that's fine. Do that, hang up the phone. But if you really have a longer conversation that you need to have, I and an etiquette expert who I spoke to recommend go back to the galley, you know, step away from your seat neighbors, particularly if you're seated next to people who you don't know. Those people don't want to be subjected to your phone calls.
1: All right. Thanks, Zach. Zach Wichter, travel columnist at USA Today. 30 minutes now after the hour on This Morning, America's First News.

0: Hello, I'm Robert Smigel. I did lots of things. Cartoons on SNL, Conan stuff, Triumph the Insult comic dogs, some movies. 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
1: Thanks for spending time with us. Welcome into Wednesday, May 13th. Gordon Deal, Nicole Murray, some of our top stories and headlines. Trump meets his Chinese counterpart on issues like the war with Iran. The Pentagon says the conflict in the Middle East has cost taxpayers $29 billion so far. The national average for a gallon of gas is $4.51 this morning. With applications down, the Wall Street Journal says more business schools are offering big discounts on MBA degrees. Mariner star Cal Raleigh broke an 0-for-38 slump last night after showering in his uniform to wash off the bad mojo. And the high schooler in Los Angeles decides his future after 65 college acceptances. His story in about 20 minutes. Political violence, clashes over race and diversity, and geopolitical tensions have put many Americans on edge. Now that friction is spilling into college commencement speeches, a ceremony long reserved for good cheer. The schools at the forefront, from Doug Belkin, higher education reporter at the Wall Street Journal. Doug, what are we seeing?
2: There's so much polarization on campuses right now that invitations to speak carry a tremendous amount of baggage. Folks are looking at who's speaking, what they're going to say, what they have said, and arguing that they shouldn't be speaking and forcing schools in some case to rescind invitations because they don't believe that they're appropriate. So there's just a lot of polarization is kind of coming to bear on these commencement ceremonies that have erstwhile been, you know, happy, friendly, family-friendly places.
1: Yeah. What are some of the schools where we're seeing this controversy?
2: Well, let's see. At Rutgers, the Rutgers School of Engineering disinvited a benefactor there who had spoken out against Israel. In Georgetown Law School, the speaker opted not to speak after a petition was signed because of his support for Israel. In Utah, where Charlie Kirk had been assassinated, the speaker they had brought in for the commencement decided not to come, and was sort of a mutual agreement between her and the school because of all of the anger around her speaking and some concerns around security. So it's sort of popping up around the country.
1: Geez, so the Israel issue divided Georgetown Law and Rutgers Engineering
2: in opposite directions.
1: Yeah,
2: right.
1: Yeah, yeah. That's really something. So is it the case of the squeaky wheel gets the grease here?
2: To some extent, that's what's happening. The universities are giving in to pressure applied by students or community members. There was another story. We had a situation in South Carolina State University where students were not happy that the lieutenant governor was going to speak. They protested. The school acquiesced to their pressure, rescinded their invitation. And then that lieutenant governor who's running for governor is now suggesting she could cut funding from them. There's a lot of moving pieces that are forcing administrators to make tricky decisions.
1: Wow. We're speaking with Doug Belkin, higher education reporter at the Wall Street Journal. The story is called "The Riskiest Gig in Public Speaking is a College Graduation." There was an interesting point in your story about how for some of these schools, it's a failure to teach tolerant views, and therefore, by the time you get to graduation, it's too late.
2: Right. So the notion being that if you are unable to hear from perspectives that you disagree with, the school has not done its job in teaching you to accept the pluralism and, you know, different countenance, different ideas that are going to be a part of your life going forward outside of school. And so something has gone awry if students are this intolerant of ideas they don't agree with or the speakers who profess them.
1: Yeah. All right. So you reference what happened at South Carolina State to the North Carolina State in Raleigh. What happened there?
2: That involved the CEO of an energy company, and a person who was not connected to the school made an online threat to shoot him. And so they found him. There's going to be a lot of security. There was security. The event went off. But what's shaded a lot of these speaking engagements is that there's been, you know, violence in the country aimed at politicians, aimed at CEOs, and commencements are big places in arenas. And in some cases, it's hard to control who has a gun and who doesn't. So there's a kind of a dark shade to all this. It's beyond just rhetoric, and there's concern that folks will, get hurt.
1: Yeah. So how are schools managing then if they decide at the last minute to drop a commencement speaker? Then what?
2: Well, in South Carolina State, they found two folks to replace the speaker whose invitation they rescinded. In Utah, they did not fill the role. In Georgetown Law, they found someone to fill in. So I think they're scrambling and finding folks. These are, hot tickets. People find a tremendous amount of prestige connected to being asked to give a commencement speaker. So I don't think it's a shortage of people who want to deliver a speech. But yeah, there's a scramble going on.
1: Thanks, Doug. Doug Belkin, higher education reporter at the Wall Street Journal. By the way, it's Wednesday, which means it's time for another episode of our video series called When the Mic is Off. Posting today, if you make plans with someone for this weekend, do you need to confirm beforehand or just show up? Nicole and I discuss it on Instagram, TikTok, Facebook, and X. Just do a search for This Morning with Gordon Deal. 20 minutes now in front of the hour on This Morning, America's First News. Coming up next, New Jersey's idea of good news regarding World Cup train tickets.
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0: Thanks for spending time with us. Welcome into Wednesday. It is time now for the Mic Drop with this morning's Mike Gavin.
1: Good morning. Well, we have a couple of pieces of World Cup news to talk about today, which could be good or bad, depending on your point of view. Bad news for sure for school kids in Mexico who found out last week that their school year would be cut by 6 weeks, ending on June 5th instead of July 15th because of Mexico's hosting of the World Cup alongside the U.S. and Canada. However, after presumably spending the weekend celebrating, the Mexican government now says it's canceled plans to end school early.
2: Oh,
1: I know. The announcement to end school in June drew some criticism on social media, as well as from Mexico's National Union of Parents, which criticized the decision for taking away lessons from children and called the use of the World Cup as justification unacceptable. The Mexican school calendar will now overlap with the majority of the World Cup, which ends on July 19th.
2: No.
1: Can you imagine that? Can you imagine you found out? First of all, I couldn't even imagine the feeling of knowing that 6 weeks would be cut from the school calendar and just how the rest of my day and week was going to go. Again, celebrating for the rest of that day, the whole weekend, just making plans. You know, what am I going to do with my friends all summer long? And then on Monday, they're like, yeah, no, that's not happening.
0: Just think of the timing of it, right? I mean, it's May 13th.
1: Yeah.
0: So when they announced June 5, you're already in countdown mode.
1: I know.
0: Right now, you know, if this was announced in December, okay, you know, that's one thing. You're not counting down the days to the end of the school year.
1: Yeah.
0: But when they do it this close to the end of the school year and then yank it away, oh.
1: I mean, the teachers, too. And I don't know how this affected the teachers. I don't know if they were going to get paid less because of this.
0: Oh, yeah.
1: If they were getting the same pay, I mean, can you imagine the reaction from teachers, too?
0: Right.
1: I mean, my girlfriend's a teacher. She'd be, you know, I wouldn't see her. She'd basically be off for the rest of the summer.
0: Wow. So, the quality reputation of schools in Mexico, I guess it was initially thought, you know, we could get away with this.
1: Mm.
0: Cutting 6 weeks from the school calendar. Then they thought, well, like, how good is our education in Mexico? We should keep the kids in school.
1: Maybe we need that time in the classroom. And some good news, bad news for World Cup fans planning to travel from New York City to matches in northern New Jersey. The good news, the train ticket is a lot less expensive than it was supposed to be. The bad news, still really expensive. We told you a couple weeks ago that New Jersey Transit was planning on charging riders $150 for the 18-mile round-trip ride from New York City to New Jersey Stadium. New Jersey's governor said it was because of a bad deal the previous administration made with FIFA and a desire not to stick commuters with the bill. Since then, the price has dropped several times, and now it will cost $98 round-trip thanks to, according to the governor, corporate partners kicking in sponsorship money. Tickets go on sale today and must be booked in advance.
0: Oh, so it's the previous administration's fault.
1: That's what we were told. The governor's brand new.
0: I see.
1: She just got here in January, so that's what we do, right?
0: Okay.
1: It's always usually somebody else's fault.
0: So was that trip like $13? Was it one? I can't remember what the pricing was, but anyway, it's come down significantly. Maybe it's only a 700% increase now in the normal fee, which I think was about $13.
1: Yeah, but I mean, compared to everything else having to do with the World Cup, that is still a relative bargain, right?
0: Because
1: everything else is inflated, ticket prices and everything else. So, you know, you're getting a bargain now.
0: What a disaster. Thank you, Mike. 13 minutes now in front of the hour.
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0: Thanks for joining us. You've heard that President Trump wants to temporarily suspend the 18-cent per gallon federal gas tax to help drivers suffering from high prices at the pump, and Republicans in Congress have introduced legislation to do so. Since the tax was first implemented at a rate of 1 cent per gallon in 1932, Congress has voted to increase the fuel levy 9 times. USA Today says in that time span, lawmakers have only voted twice to lower the federal gas tax, once in 1934, then again in 1987. The gas tax is typically authorized by Congress each time it adopts a federal highway funding bill, because the revenue it generates is used to fund the Highway Trust Fund, which gives money to states to help pay for road and transit construction projects. Congress has debated ideas about temporarily suspending the gas tax at times of high fuel prices or scrapping it altogether in favor of plans to tax drivers based on the number of miles they drive or the weight of their vehicle. 8 minutes in front of the hour on This Morning. Once again, here's Nicole Murray.
15: And now, the three big things you need to know. Number one.
16: President Trump says ending Iran's nuclear program is more important than Americans' current financial struggles.
17: We're only making a good deal. We have their military is gone. It's wiped out. And we're only going to make a good deal. And we'll see what happens.
16: The Bureau of Labor Statistics reports prices rose at a 3.8% annual rate in April.
15: Number two.
16: FBI Director Kash Patel fielded questions from lawmakers regarding excessive drinking allegations, firings and reassignments at the agency, and more. Patel clashing with Maryland Senator Chris Van Hollen.
18: Actually, it just goes to show you
19: running a $7,000 bar tab at the lobby bar has been filed by your own office.
18: This goes to show
19: during the day. That's you. This is the ultimate example of hypocrisy.
18: Mr. Chairman,
19: I will not be tarnished by baseless allegations
18: and
19: fraudulent statements from the media.
18: The fact that you mention that indicates you don't know what you are talking about.
16: Patel also denied that any firings had put national security at risk.
15: Number three.
16: The Justice Department has filed criminal charges against a Singapore shipping company, accusing it of safety violations that led to the container ship crash that caused the 2024 collapse of Baltimore's Francis Scott Key Bridge. Assistant Attorney General Adam Gustafson.
20: The economic and human costs of this catastrophe have been borne every day by ordinary men and women, and most of all, by the families of the 6 workers who were killed.
16: Prosecutors are accusing Synergy Marine Group of fostering unsafe conditions by not maintaining proper systems aboard its ships. Officials say the French cruise ship passenger who tested positive for hantavirus is presenting a severe form and is currently in intensive care in serious condition. Senate Minority Leader Chuck Schumer said President Trump's proposal to suspend the federal gas tax is not enough to help struggling Americans.
13: If Trump wants to give real relief to Americans, end the damn war, that's $1.50. It's a lot more than 18 cents.
16: And finally, a scientific report study says that the most important thing for your dog's mental health is allowing them to smell different scents as often as possible.
0: Yeah, my dogs right now are smelling rabbits coming underneath our fence.
1: Oh, and my
0: God. And are on the prowl.
16: Yeah, but it's also like they communicate with each other, too. Oh, yeah. Like, ooh, like, be here.
0: My one dog is smelling rabbits because he wants to kill them. That's why.
16: Oh, how yeah. What a lovely image yeah. This morning.
0: That's stimulation, right? 6 minutes now in front of the hour.
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0: Thanks for joining us. A high school senior who lived through homelessness much of his childhood has been accepted to 65 colleges and now finalized plans for the fall. ABC News says Lamont Newell, a senior at Verbum Dei Jesuit High School, an all-boys school in Los Angeles, committed to Columbia University this month. Lamont credits local after-school programs and extracurricular activities like playing basketball for helping him find stability in his high school career, once marked by homelessness as his family struggled to find a stable home.
34: You don't let the environment choose who you want to be in society. At the end of the day, you are all your own person. You don't let anybody change who you are. You don't let any circumstance change how you want to be.
0: Lamont hopes to major in industrial engineering in college and study abroad in Egypt. That'll do it for this hour. For Nicole Murray and Mike Gavin, I'm Gordon Deal. Thanks for listening to This Morning, America's First News.
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3: Good morning. This hour's top story. More San Diego sailors are heading to the Middle East. It's Wednesday, May 13th. I'm Brett Burkhart.
4: I'm Veronica Carter. California's population shrinking. You're listening to San Diego's Morning News. Those stories coming up. Plus, we've got a double excitement punch for you today. We have tickets to see Paul Anka and the Little River Band.
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5: Good morning. Not good news for the southbound 5 at Aliso Creek Rest Area. Overturned semi on its side. All three left lanes are blocked. Only the right lane and the rest area available for you to get by. More details coming up. John Monty with your next traffic update in 10 minutes.
4: All right, another day of that stubborn marine layer. Little tiny bit of mist on the way into work this morning.
3: Not quite as much as yesterday at this time.
4: No, yeah. It was just enough to smear your windshield. We're going to see
3: all the bugs.
4: Yes. Cloudy skies, especially near the coast. Patchy drizzle in this morning hours possible. Some inland clearing expected by afternoon. The coast may just stay kind of dreary today. 60s on the beaches, 70s inland. Right now in Santee, it's 59. Downtown San Diego, cloudy 61. KOGO News Time, 5 o'clock.
3: A San Diego-based warship is now being prepared to shove off.
6: The Navy says the USS Macon Island is getting ready for possible deployment to the Middle East. The ship is now in training, but it's expected to operate in the U.S. 5th Fleet area, which includes the Arabian Gulf and the Gulf of Oman. The vessel can carry over 5,000 military personnel and up to 20 fighter jets. Marines from Camp Pendleton are expected to be on this mission. The Navy has not said when the ship will leave San Diego. I'm Bree Tennis, KOGO News.
4: President Trump just touched down to China to meet with the president of that country amid the ongoing conflict in the Middle East, though the president claims trade is at the top of the agenda. Aisha Hasni has more from Beijing.
7: Trade is top of mind during this historic summit in Beijing with President Xi. However, he does have a plan to have a long talk about Iran.
8: We have a lot of things to discuss. I wouldn't say Iran is one of them, to be honest with you, because we have Iran very much under control.
7: And on trade, here is what the president is walking into. China really wants lower tariffs. They currently have a 10% global tariff that expires in July unless the president decides to extend it. So that is on China's minds.
4: Secretary of State Marco Rubio, Defense Secretary Pete Hegseth also joining the president in China, as well as several tech industry leaders.
3: And speaking of Iran, the war in Iran has now cost the U.S. $29 billion so far. This is according to a Pentagon official's testimony before a House Appropriations Subcommittee. Appropriations basically talks about funding. The total is up from about $25 billion from late last month.
4: California is apparently on a population diet. We most recently lost about 54,000 people last year.
9: Officials say that stricter federal immigration policies are the main reason for the decline. The California Department of Finance says fewer legal immigrants and changes to humanitarian programs led the state to lose 54,000 people. In previous years, legal immigration has helped keep California's population steady. About 288,000 people also left California for other states. In 2025, the number of births minus deaths added up to just over 108,000 people, which is 4,500 fewer than the previous year. Mark Mayfield, KOGO News.
3: That's very interesting. You know, we've been talking about the Appropriations Committee, talking about the cost of things. So appropriations committees usually talk about budgets and numbers and things like that, right? What is it going to cost to do this? What is it going to cost to do that? Well, you'll be happy to know that California is moving faster than expected to require all public high schools to dive into those numbers. It's called a personal finance class.
10: The State Board of Education has approved a new personal finance curriculum guide ahead of a May 31st deadline. The law says all public high schools must offer a personal finance class by the 2027-28 academic year. Starting in 2030-31, students will need to pass the class to graduate. Topics include budgeting, savings, investing, taxes, credit, insurance, protecting yourself as a consumer, and paying for college. Michael Kastner, KOGO News.
4: The bomb squad was called to a Carlsbad neighborhood after a passerby found a military artillery shell. Happened Tuesday morning near Del Mar Mesa Preserve. Shell was collected. No injuries reported. But there's no word on how that military artillery shell got there.
3: City leaders in San Diego may be changing the way houses and apartments are rented and sold, and it could lead to much bigger fines. The leaders made 134 changes to the zoning laws. San Diego City Council member Stephen Whitburn tells San Diego's Morning News.
1: These code updates are annual changes to the municipal code on land use regulations. There are a number of minor tweaks, but some of them are important. For example, this year we're making it easier to build affordable homes that people could actually buy. Usually affordable homes are for renters, but we also want people to be able to buy their homes.
3: And developers can now apply for incentives if they are selling the housing units rather than just renting them. There are also incentives for developers who include trees and rooftop gardens to downtown San Diego. Fines, though, for building code violations increased by a whopping amount, from $1,000 to $10,000, while fines for abandoned properties are up from $5,000 to $100,000. Wow.
4: Amira Mesa Man, who was part of a group of Americans killed by the Philippine military.
3: That's next on San Diego's Morning News, live with Veronica and Brett on the iHeartRadio app.
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4: KOGO News Time 507. Amira Mesa Man is among 19 people killed by the Philippine military. Lyle Prijoles was a human rights activist. His wife tells NBC 7 he was killed while doing humanitarian work. Philippine government says the 40-year-old and the others were a group of armed rebels. Prijoles' family set up an online fundraiser to help them bring his remains back to San Diego.
3: California is monitoring four people from the state who were exposed to hantavirus. Experts say the risk to you is low because it's a very

0: natural causes in La Mesa earlier this month. His 92nd birthday, he was 92 years old.
1: Kogo News Time 509. We have a couple of things that we want to let you know. You got to be on standby this morning. 7:20 this morning.
0: Got to be on your toes with them.
1: Yes.
0: San Diego's morning
1: You
0: news.
1: Always have to be on your toes here.
0: You do.
1: 7:20 this morning, we have a pair of tickets to see Paul Anka.
0: Oh, my gosh.
1: And then at 8:20 this morning.
0: Yeah.
1: I want to see this band. I want to go to this one. Little River Band. Loser, beaten by the Queen of Hearts every time. Love them so much. Mm-hmm. I've gotten some grief from some of my friends because I love them so much.
0: Come on. I love them.
1: I don't know what
0: it
1: is.
0: If you and I like a band, that's...
1: That means they must be good.
0: They must be good because
1: we usually have different tastes.
0: We totally have different tastes.
1: So 7:20 and 8:20 this morning. Be ready to call in because you can win some tickets.
0: I am so looking forward to that. Still ahead, will a sales tax ballot measure be the answer for the South Bay sewage crisis?
1: And in news in your neighborhood, an 80s classic coming to a theater near you.
0: That's just ahead. But first, we have a look at your real-time traffic and weather on the 10s.
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3: Well, coming into San Diego, a pretty tough ride earlier this morning. That was due to southbound 5 right at the Aliso Creek rest area. Had a semi-truck that overturned, started leaking oil. They closed down all the lanes. They then were pushing traffic off at Aliso Creek, off and then back on to get around it. Good news is they've managed to open up some of the lanes, stop and go traffic from Las Pulgas, but still expect a delay coming into San Diego. Crash South 5 at 1st Avenue, looks like it's on the right shoulder, and two car get together, Hawthorne Street on ramp to southbound 5. On the next Our American Stories podcast, they'll explain why the first black woman elected to Congress, Shirley Chisholm, forgave one of America's most notorious races. You won't want to miss the next episode of Our American Stories. John Monty, next traffic update in 10 minutes.
1: Thank you very much, John. Okay, here's the deal for today. We're going to see a little bit of drizzle this morning. I got a tiny bit coming in this morning, not as much as yesterday, but it's going to be part of that stubborn marine layer that's hanging around. We're going to see mostly cloudy skies, especially within 10 miles of the coast. Some inland clearing expected, but don't expect to see a ton of sunshine right at the beaches today. We are going to be in the upper 60s at the beaches, low to mid 70s inland. We're going to have, it's weird. It's going to be 68 in Julian today, but 95 in Borrego Springs. So depending on where you are, it could be totally different. Chula Vista right now, 61. Downtown San Diego, we've got cloudy skies right now, and it's 60 degrees. Kogo News Time now, 5:12.
0: The sewage crisis in the South Bay has been getting a lot more national attention now. A story by the Wall Street Journal just the other day called the situation, quote, a tsunami of raw sewage. It's part of the reason there's a proposed county sales tax. And if it passed by voters in November, supporters say it would provide tens of millions of dollars to address the crisis.
1: So on the Kogo News Live line, Mackenzie Elmer, a reporter with the Voice of San Diego, who's been following the developments. Welcome back to San Diego's Morning News.
4: Hey, thanks for having me, guys.
1: So break this down for us. Is it going to end up on the ballot?
4: I mean, they got the signatures. Now they just have to see if they qualify, if the signatures are verified. But it seems like people are interested. And I think that's because the Tijuana sewage crisis is polling really well for the backers of this tax.
0: We understand that. I mean, this is not the first time they proposed some sort of tax or fee to clean up the sewage crisis, or at least try and resolve it, or at least dampen it a little bit. But it failed at the ballot box last time. How is this time different?
4: I think that what you said in the beginning is just, with President Trump taking over and having, sending a lot of his folks down at the border and just sort of making, a lot more buzz around the issue. And it's just become like with an election year, the governor's race, all the governor's candidates have come down and looked at the issue. So it's just becoming politically hot again. And I think that's why, this is maybe, you know, the backers again of this tax saw this as a good way to try to get other things passed too.
1: Now, you've probably been talking to a lot of the leaders in the South Bay. What do they think about this tax measure?
4: Well, I talked to Supervisor Paloma Aguirre, who covers, you know, South Bay, former Imperial Beach mayor. Obviously, she's, you know, she just needs and wants any kind of funding to come to the border to help fix all the things she's been saying need funding for the longest time. So I talked to her, and she, you know, pointed to

0: do a couple projects she wants to fix. Like there's the hot spot, they call it, where it's creating a lot of toxic gas for South Bay residents from the falling waters generating in the air, and also diverting the river, which would be a huge project. But this tax would generate a lot of money. It's a half cent sales tax. $80 million a year, they say, would be just for the Tijuana River sewage crisis. But something that I covered in the Voice of San Diego was the fact that the Backridge didn't lay out any specific plan or projects that the money should be spent on. So it would, if it were passed, the money would fall back in the politicians' hands to decide how it should best be spent.
1: We're speaking with Mackenzie Elmer, a reporter with the Voice of San Diego, has done some extensive reporting on the sewage crisis at the border. And Mackenzie, the question that I want to know is, I mean, is this a countywide measure, and there may be people who have no idea about the sewage crisis other than hearing it on our radio station, San Diego's Morning News. I'm wondering if there's a bit of out of sight, out of mind, and how that might pull when it comes to November.
0: That's a great question. I don't know. I wonder if, you know, you go talk to people up in Escondido, do they care about the sewage crisis? But there are other things that the sales tax would fund. Like I said, 22% of the tax would go for the sewage crisis. This is also very much about raising money to help pay for affordable childcare, help CAL FIRE, help with fire services in the county, which is a very, you know, hot issue for anyone living out in the backcountry, especially. And there's a number of like other health related things, help fund hospitals. It's also to help backfill things that President Trump actually has cut and some of the proposed, funding cuts that the county is experiencing right now. So, but again, it's being pitched as a Tijuana River sewage crisis measure. And that's what the people who were collecting signatures around town kept saying to me when I asked them what they were getting signatures for. So they're definitely pitching it for the sewage crisis.
2: Yeah, it might be tough with the gas the way it is right now and the inflation numbers out today to get people to say yes to spending more on taxes. But we shall see. Mackenzie, thank you so much for joining us.
1: Thanks, Mackenzie.
0: Thanks for having me.
2: That's Mackenzie Elmer, a reporter with a Voice of San Diego.
1: You can check him out, voiceofsandiego.org, a terrific site. And Mackenzie's a big part of that.
2: Hey, we want you to be the hero of your office. We're going to personally deliver a dozen donuts from Randy's Donuts to your workplace. This is Donut Day.
1: I know. Just a reminder that it's Wednesday. We're on hump day.
2: Yep. We're going to be taking out some donuts today. Mm-hmm. If you want some donuts, you just have to leave us a talkback message on the iHeartRadio app. So just put the app on your phone. It's free. Find Kogo. Make us your number one preset. That way you can tap the microphone quickly and tell us who you are,
1: mm-hmm.
2: where you work.
1: Tell us where to go.
2: Yeah. People love to tell us where to go.
1: That's true.
2: We'll do that a little later on this morning. We'll tell you where we're going.
1: That's coming up. Here are some of the stories trending right now. The Navy is preparing the San Diego-based USS Macon Island for deployment to the Middle East.
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1: The fine for abandoned properties in San Diego just went from $5,000 to $100,000.
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1: News in your neighborhood. We're talking about a San Diego iconic Top Gun franchise. It is returning to theaters today, so you can get your jets on.

0: Gunn is back in theaters to celebrate the 40th anniversary of the original film.
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0: Theaters showing both the 1986 Top Gun and the 2022 sequel, Top Gun Maverick.
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0: It's only a one-week celebration this time around across the country, but Paramount is working on a future third movie with the San Diego franchise. I'm Jack Cronin.
3: Third movie?
4: Why wouldn't you?
3: I mean, you know, usually sequels are not good.
4: No.
3: This one was, Maverick was amazing.
4: I know a lot of people loved it.
3: Just really thoroughly geeked on that. Geeked on?
4: Geeked.
5: Is that an old term, Claire?
4: That's right. I can see you geeking on.
3: Hold on. Let me get my hip card out. You can have it.
4: All right.
3: Okay. Give it back later, please.
4: Time 521. High-tech spoon that turns off your phone.
3: What?
4: Yep.
3: All right, that's coming up on San Diego's Money News, Morning News, and then Money News coming up as well, live on the iHeartRadio app.
6: Right now, if you're heading into San Diego, boy, it was ugly earlier, but right now, South 5 at Aliso Creek Rest Area, overturned semi, started leaking oil all over the place. They had to shut down the freeway. Finally got it to where it's the three left lanes are blocked still. So it's stop-and-go traffic from Las Pulgas as you make your way past this scene. Expect delay. Getting into town, Hawthorne Street on-ramp to South 5. Two-car crash there off on the right-hand side of that ramp, so nothing too serious. 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
4: All right, here's the thing for today.
3: Yeah.
4: It's weird.
3: It is kind of weird.
4: It's this, you know, whole
3: May gray,
4: June gloom, you know, that thing that's going on. So depending on where you are is what it's going to be like. We have some patchy drizzle in some areas. We've got clouds in some areas, sun in some areas. Temperatures really varying today. Highs in the 60s for the beaches, 70s inland. Here's the example of the varying temperatures. Julian, about 68. Borrego Springs, closer to 98.
3: Hmm.
4: Right now, Mira Mesa, 60, downtown San Diego, cloudy, 61, Cogo News Time, 522. 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
7: I'm Cliff Albert. We're now less than 2 months away from July 4th, 2026, when we will celebrate the 250th anniversary of America's Declaration of Independence. You probably have seen all the 250th birthday merchandise for sale everywhere, and the TV and streaming documentaries and stories about the founding of America. And the subject of patriotism has become front and center as we approach our nation's birthday. A new poll just out has raised some concern about how patriotic we are. Nationally, 69% of the respondents in this survey said they were either somewhat or very patriotic. But one researcher quoted in the report says that's low. The survey also found that younger Americans, namely Gen Z and millennials, were significantly less likely to describe themselves as patriotic than the older generation. Not all that surprising, maybe, but it is somewhat concerning. As one commentator puts it, patriotism, long considered a shared civic value, has become increasingly divided by both generation and party. Of course, defining patriotism is key to trying to analyze why some people are seen as less or more patriotic than others. But in a country that is so politically divided right now, it could take a while to come up with a definition of patriotism that everyone can agree on. Read more about this and share it on our podcast page at Cogo.com.
3: Here's something that's patriotic. Ice cream. I mean, who doesn't like ice cream?
4: Well, I'm just neutral about ice cream most of the time.
3: Yeah, how about apple pie?
4: I like apple pie.
3: I do, too. How about apple pie?
4: With ice cream?
3: With ice cream.
4: Yeah.
3: But a la mode, right?
4: Okay.
3: Have you ever had it in a mug?
4: Apple pie and ice cream in a mug where it's...
3: Do you remember Uno, the restaurant? I don't even know if they're around anymore.
4: Oh, it's a pizza chain.
3: Yeah, there's a pizza chain. Is it around anymore?
4: Yeah,
3: I don't know. They closed around my house.
4: They were still there the last time I was in Chicago, but that's been a minute.
3: Yeah, because they take the apple pie, they smush it into a mug, they heat it up, and then they put the vanilla ice cream in there, and it's just like a soupy goo that is just so good. But anyway, if you have a special spoon, you may be able to silence your phone. heaven forbid we actually have to press a button to silence our phones these days. This is an ice cream company that's offering a new product aimed to help consumers put their phones down. Halo Top is set to release a silent mode spoon. This is designed to put your mobile device on the do not disturb setting by using an NFC connection that's used for things like contactless payment or sharing data. The company's website says the spoons will be available on Friday for a limited time. They'll go for about $5.
4: It's sad when a spoon has to turn off our phone for us. I'm just going to say that.
3: I know. I think that should be the subject of, what is it, Toy Story 4 or 5 coming
4: exactly.
3: out?
4: All right, let's check your money news. Let's. This is hopefully not as weird.
3: That's right.
4: Good morning, Dan.
3: Morning, Dan.
8: Well, good morning back at you. Good morning, everybody. Amazon is expanding its 30-minute delivery service to dozens of cities here in the U.S. after first piloting the program back in December. But checking their website this morning, doesn't look like San Diego is yet in their delivery zone for the service. Former Federal Reserve Governor Kevin Warsh is another step closer to becoming the central bank's next chair after the Senate confirmed him for a new 14-year term on the Fed's Board of Governors yesterday. And if you've cut back on your streaming services this year, guess what? You've joined a popular club. High costs, inflation, and subscription fatigue. Roughly 40% of Americans say they've cut back on their services that they currently have, or now I guess it would be past tense, had. We got a lot more coming up for you on a Wednesday when we get together again in 30 minutes right here and on the iHeartRadio app with your money news. I'm Dan Mitchinson.
3: Thank you, Dan. Just ahead on San Diego's Morning News, finding a spot to take to go to the bathroom in San Diego could be about to get more difficult.
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3: Good morning. 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San Diego may flush public restroom access. It's Wednesday, May 13th. I'm Brett Burkhardt.
4: I'm Veronica Carter. Another local ship is gearing up to head to the Middle East. 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
6: Sig alert continues for the southbound 5 at Aliso Creek Rest Area. That's the scene of an overturned semi. He was leaking oil. They're still trying to get everything picked up and cleaned up. Expect a delay, only the right lane open. More in town here, Hawthorne Street on ramp to South 5. Two-car crash. They're on the right shoulder. And here they come, southbound 15, slowing starting around Winchester Road. Good speeds coming out of Temecula Valley, but that slowing starts at Winchester, continues to Rainbow Valley. On the latest Taking a Walk podcast, Buzz Knight interviews Stuart Copeland from the famous band The Police. That's Stuart Copeland coming up on Taking a Walk podcast, wherever you get your podcast. John Monty, next traffic update in 10 minutes.
3: Our stubborn marine layer is back. We have patchy drizzle and some inland clearing. It's expected by early afternoon, but the coast may not see much sun today. Highs will stay in the upper 60s at the beaches, low to mid 70s inland. Julian should hit about 68 and then Borrego Springs, the hot spot, is cooling down just a few degrees to 95, for what that matters. We'll see breezy conditions moving along the coast as well. KOGO News Time 5:32.
4: San Diego is infamous for its lack of toilets, and it may soon be even harder to find one. KOGO's money guy Dan Mitchinson is here with the explanation.
19: Nearly 40 public restrooms in Mission Bay, downtown, Balboa Park, and across the city would be closed under Mayor Todd Gloria's proposed budget cuts. Those closures would save roughly $3 million annually, according to an independent budget analyst report. The mayor proposed similar closures as part of his budget plan last year, after publicly promising to place restrooms within a five-minute walk of anywhere in downtown San Diego in 2021. Dan Mitchinson, KOGO News.
3: The Navy is now preparing the San Diego-based USS Macon Island for possible deployment to the Middle East. This is among the area's biggest warships and can carry more than 5,000 military personnel and up to 20 fighter jets. Marines from Camp Pendleton are expected to be on board. This ship is training with the 15th Marine Expeditionary Unit and other vessels to operate in the Arabian Gulf and the Gulf of Oman. The Navy has not said when the ship will leave San Diego, though.
4: The jury has been selected in the trial for Larry Mulliette.
25: After 2 days of courtroom questioning, attorneys have selected 12 jurors and six alternates for the Larry Mulliette trial. The defendant was present in the courtroom for the selection. Larry Mulliette is accused of murdering his wife, Maya, in January of 2021, though her body has never been found. Opening statements are expected Monday, May 18th at 9 a.m. The trial estimated to last 3 months. I'm Bree Tennis. KOGO News.
3: San Diego police are clarifying the use of pepper spray after videos on social media showed officers targeting crowds. Police say officers in the Gaslamp Quarter discharged pepper spray to break up a large fight while they were responding to an unconscious person beaten in a previous fight. The police department says several people from the crowd tried to push through the perimeter, leading officer to pepper spray some of them. Several crime reports for felony battery were filed after the fights, including one from a woman who was stabbed in the face.
4: New information from the feds about UFOs.
3: That's next on San Diego's Morning News, live with Veronica and Brett on the iHeartRadio app.
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4: Kogo News Time, 5:36. The Chula Vista Police Department has now flown more than 25,000 drone missions.
10: The department started using drones 8 years ago, pioneering the technology for police units across the country, and they've now passed 25,000 flights. The police drones are able to get to a scene faster after a 911 call in Chula Vista, sending live video back to officers, allowing for canceled or downgraded calls or a better prepared response if police are needed. Drones have helped make more than 4,000 arrests since 2018, responding to robberies, stolen cars, domestic violence and fires. I'm Jack Cronin.
3: The Pentagon may be eyeing another release of UFO files as early as this week as we talk about things that fly. So far, the Pentagon, though, has released files that include images from military reports on unidentified aerial objects, as well as old footage from NASA's Apollo 12 and 17 missions that show unidentified objects over the lunar horizon.
4: California's future is coming into better focus as Governor Newsom releases a revised budget plan saying the state is in good shape.
11: As I said, we would be in January, but y'all ran with all those headlines for 6 months and 3 months, so I hope you're going to run with different headlines.
4: Newsom was optimistic, saying the state's economy is remarkable, resilient, and dominant. The so-called May revisions is the second step in the state's budget process, which starts with a proposal in January and ends with a final budget approved next month. Newsom's January proposal projected above a budget deficit of nearly $3 billion.
3: Several primaries were held in two states yesterday. We want to know if it's a barometer of what's to come.
27: Shelley Moore Capito, with backing from President Trump, is headed toward another general election run after winning West Virginia's Republican Senate primary. Democrats picked Rachel Anderson to challenge her in November. Meanwhile, Carol Miller won the GOP primary in West Virginia's 1st congressional district, while Vince George captured the Democratic nomination. In Nebraska, incumbent Senator Pete Ricketts easily advanced through the Republican primary, while Democrats nominated Cindy Burbank, and Nebraska Governor Jim Pillen will also be back on the ballot this fall after winning the Republican gubernatorial primary. Democrats chose Lynn Walz to face him.
3: Our thanks to Matt Murphy reporting.
4: E-bike injuries, now the leading cause of emergency room visits at San Diego Rady Children's Hospital, but a county board of supervisors says doesn't have to be that way.
28: County Supervisor Chair Tara Lawson-Reamer is holding a series of free virtual webinars. Last night's centered on e-bike accidents. Paige Colburn-Hargis is an injury prevention and public health educator at Scripps Medical Center.
29: These are not just scraped knees and minor bicycle falls. Our trauma centers are seeing traumatic brain injuries, severe fractures, surgeries, ICU admissions.
28: And mostly in children, Lawson-Reamer says these webinars and also face-to-face visits will be designed to educate parents and the rider. I'm Phil Farrar.
3: Kogo News Time, 5:40. Is hantavirus the next COVID?
4: That's just ahead, but first a look at your real-time traffic and weather on the 10s.
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6: Right now, getting into San Diego, that's a little bit of a tough ride. Southbound 5 at Aliso Creek Rest Area, overturned semi. Three left lanes are blocked. He leaked some oil. They're trying to clean it up, pick it up, and get everything out of the way. But it's stop and go from Las Pulgas Road, so definitely expect a delay if you're heading into San Diego right now. Two-car crash, Hawthorne Street on-ramp to southbound 5. That's on the right-hand side. And southbound 15, looking good coming out of Temecula Valley, but slowing begins at Winchester, continues down to Rainbow Valley Boulevard. Some people just know you could save money on car insurance by checking Allstate first. Those people are probably saving a carload of cash right now. So what are you waiting for? Check Allstate first for a quote today. You're in good hands with Allstate. John Monty, your next traffic update in 10 minutes.
4: Thank you, John. So we've got a stubborn marine layer hanging around us. Patchy drizzle this morning. Some inland clearing expected by early afternoon, but the coast could just see clouds all day. Highs will be in the upper 60s for the beaches, low to mid 70s inland. Going to be a little breezy from the coast inland, but gusty winds for the mountains and the deserts today. Right now in Carlsbad, 61. Downtown San Diego, it's cloudy. It's 60 degrees. Cogo News Time, 5:41.
3: California is now stepping in after the Hanta virus outbreak on a cruise ship.
4: Joining us now in the Cogo studio, Regional Medical Director of Blue Shield, Dr. Scott Flynn. Good morning.
12: Good morning.
4: So we have talked to you about this Hanta virus a little bit before, but it's not going away. Matter of fact, they keep seeing more and more cases pop up. Should we be worried?
12: In general, no. This seems like one where the public health authorities have actually a really good handle on it. Couple things. First of all, not surprised that they're getting more cases now because they're testing people who are asymptomatic and they're turning positive. So that's not unusual. The second thing is, they've got a pretty good handle on this one. The what's called the R-naught, that's a technical term for how infective and how easy it is to spread, is nothing like COVID was. Good handle, less likely to spread. Seems like everything's going to be fine.
3: Got to wonder with the pandemic and the response to the pandemic and how we were caught flat-footed at the beginning. And then we really got into a groove, really treating this thing, knocking down the number of cases. Do you feel as though we were prepared for something like this outbreak on the ship? And I know it's such a small number compared to the pandemic, but it seems as though that was a real life drill during the pandemic. And now we have more tools in the toolbox.
12: Yes, would agree with that. The public health authorities have a much better concept of how to address things. We have all that experience now. And the system set up to both monitor, track, intervene where necessary are pretty well set up.
3: We're speaking with Dr. Scott Flynn, Regional Medical Director for Blue Shield. This is really pointing to something else, and that is the close quarters you're in, and that includes ships, because we hear all sorts of outbreaks occasionally pop into the headlines, and this was certainly the case with the Hanta virus.
12: Yeah, and most of the outbreaks you hear about on cruise ships, close quarters, are things like norovirus, things that are causing infectious disease that are easily transmitted human to human. Wash your hands. Like your mom told you, wash your hands. It can help prevent some of that. The other thing, as I understand it, the rats weren't actually on the ship. The people may have gotten it right before they got on the ship and just carried it there. And again, rare variant that may allow human to human transmission, but it was very close personal contact.
4: And it's another good reminder that when you're traveling to other countries, that we take for granted that we don't have this particular, you know, virus or disease here. But when you're traveling out of country, make sure you take all the precautions.
12: Yeah, and there's some good resources. There's something called the Yellow Book, but you can look on the CDC website about recommended things for the countries you're going to go visit. It's country by country, including potential vaccines like yellow fever, those kind of things for wherever you're traveling. And another, what's the most common thing you get when you travel? It's traveler's diarrhea. So as we say, it's cook it, peel it, or forget it.
3: On that note,
4: Doctor, yeah. I want to go wash my hands. Sorry.
3: Yeah, that's right. Dr. Scott Flynn, thank you so much for joining us in studio on San Diego's Morning News.
12: My pleasure. Thanks for having me.
3: Dr. Scott Flynn is the Regional Medical Director for Blue Shield of California.
4: Cogo News Time now, 5:44. It's officially 30 days till the first World Cup match at SoFi Stadium.
13: For people who can't make it to the stadium, organizers are announcing 10 different locations in the Los Angeles area that will serve as fan zones between June 18th and July 19th. They include Venice Beach, Whittier Narrows, and the Pomona Fairplex. Some of the fan zones will be free, while others will be ticketed venues. Team USA hosts Paraguay at SoFi on June 12th, marking Team USA's first World Cup match on American soil in 32 years. Los Angeles will host 8 World Cup matches, including 5 in the group stage. I'm Tammy Trujillo.
3: Vladimir Putin of Russia says Russia will deploy the world's most powerful nuclear missile later this year.
14: President Putin claims the Sarmat missile has a yield more than 4 times that of any Western equivalent. He says it has a range of more than 21,000 miles and will be able to penetrate any existing or future missile defense system. Russian state TV reports the Sarmat was tested successfully yesterday. The weapon is due to be deployed, placed on active combat duty at the end of the year. It has faced years of setbacks and delays, and analysts say President Putin has a history of exaggerating the capabilities of his country's nuclear arsenal.
3: Our thanks to Jonathan Savage reporting.
4: San Diego's legal community unveiling a huge program to celebrate the nation's historic birthday.
28: Leaders from the federal and state justice systems joining forces to educate you about the law.
15: Justice 250, a celebration of your constitutional rights.
28: Tim Williams is president of the San Diego Bar Association. As America commemorates its 250th birthday, Williams says this will be a fun, interactive, entertaining, and insightful way to learn about the foundation of the nation that serves and protects you.
15: What we want to do is emphasize for people in the community an opportunity for them to learn about their rights. So we have presentation by different, what we're calling, justice partners.
28: And it all takes place July 2nd aboard the historic USS Midway Museum. I'm Phil Farrar.
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4: 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Here are the stories trending right now. Navy's preparing the San Diego-based USS Macon Island for possible deployment to the Middle East.
3: The bomb squad was called to a Carlsbad neighborhood after a military artillery shell was found in a neighborhood.
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6: San Diego weather, cloudy through mid-morning, gradual clearing, high near 70 degrees along the coast, light and variable west wind will pick up a little bit later. Currently at the San Diego International Airport, overcast with 64 degrees.
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6: Well, the big story this morning on the freeways is the Sig Alert South 5 at Aliso Creek Rest Area overturned semi, leaking oil all over the place. Three the left lanes are blocked. So expect a delay. If you're coming into San Diego, I mean, it's 11 miles an hour there. So just keep that in mind. South 5 at Aliso Creek, it's going to take you a bit. John Monte, your next traffic update in 10 minutes.
3: All right. We're taking a look at a stubborn marine layer that is back. We didn't have as much drizzle as we did yesterday at this time, but we do have some patchy drizzle. So I use my intermittent windshield wipers a couple of times coming into the Radio Ranch. Some inland clearing expected by early afternoon. The coast may not see much sun today, though. Highs will stay in the upper 60s for the beaches, low to mid 70s inland. Julian hitting about 68 and then 95 to give you an idea what it's like in the desert. Borrego Springs for that daytime high. At least it's not the triple digits. Cogo News Time 551.
4: All systems go so far for the test flight of SpaceX's most powerful rocket to date.
1: The Starship V3 is the tallest rocket ever assembled and is set to make its first test flight May 19th after a successful launch rehearsal on Tuesday in South Texas. It's touted as the world's most powerful reusable rocket. Could be key to NASA's plan to return astronauts to the moon's surface and create a permanent moon base following the success of the Artemis II lunar mission. I'm Jim Roop.
3: May 13th, good morning, and on this date back in 1981.
2: 10,000 or more had come to receive the blessing of Pope John Paul. Instead, amongst the cheering and the peal of bells announcing the arrival of the Pope, they heard gunfire and saw the Pope turn pale and collapse bloody into the arms of his aides.
3: Pope John Paul II was shot and seriously wounded in St. Peter's Square by Turkish would-be assassin Mehmet Ali Agca, and the Pope recovers a few years later and he would visit the would-be assassin in prison.
4: 1973. Bobby Riggs defeated Margaret Court in the first of the Battle of the Sexes tennis match.
3: In 1940...
5: I have never from anything about blood, tears, toil, and sweat.
3: Winston Churchill delivered his first speech as British Prime Minister during the World War II.
4: May 13th, also Apple Pie Day and World Cocktail Day. And Bree Tennis has more about that pie thing.
7: That's because today is National Apple Pie Day. It's America's favorite pie, accounting for 29% of all pie sales year-round. Created in England in 1381, but back then they put raisins in it. Don't do that. Americans made it popular during World War II. Chevrolet even ran an ad campaign about the American apple pie. So today, bake a pie or buy one. But know your mission is to eat it. I'm Bree Tennis.
3: All right, medical researchers wanted to know which foods are the most addictive. Boy, I could list off a few right now.
4: Well, if you had to pick one.
3: Doritos.
4: Oh, I love Doritos.
3: Do you like the regular flavored?
4: Yes, plain old.
3: The nacho cheese
4: plain
3: flavored?
4: Old regular.
3: Yeah.
4: Every year for my birthday, I say, okay, you can have, you know, not a big bag, just one of those single size bags.
3: It forces your portion.
4: Yes.
3: What it does, yeah.
4: I tell myself for my birthday, I can have some Doritos.
3: All right, here you go. So here's the list. All right. These are foods that are most addictive. And this is a medical study out of Icahn School of Medicine at Mount Sinai. Coming in at number 5, ice cream. When you have a bite of ice cream, do you crave more? That's kind of where I put the bar.
4: I'm just okay with ice cream. I know a lot of people are obsessed by ice cream. I'm just okay with it.
3: Just give me the Jamaica fudge from Baskin Robbins. Number 4, cookies.
4: Yeah.
3: All right. Number 3, chips.
4: Ding, ding, ding, ding, ding, ding.
3: There are your
4: That's
3: Doritos.
4: That's mine, yep.
3: Number 2, chocolate, which wouldn't be in your wheelhouse because you don't like sweets, which is weird to me, but that's okay. But you do like pizza, right? Because that's...
4: Yes, that's number one.
3: You and I have something in common.
4: I had to pick one out of all of those that I could only have that, you know, and had to forget the rest of them for the rest of my life.
3: Yeah.
4: Pizza probably wins.
3: I think
4: chips are really close behind, though.
3: Question is, what kind of pizza?
4: That's a good question. Let's throw it out there. What food, if you could only have one
3: most addictive thing?
4: Yes.
3: Okay.
4: what would you pick? Use the iHeartRadio app. Use the TalkBack microphone. And what's the food that gets you the most?
3: I love that. Let's check in with News About Your Money with Dan Mitchinson ahead of the opening bell. Good morning, Dan.
8: Hey, good morning. Thanks. You know, this was an interesting question I actually overheard in the supermarket from a teenager, a first-time employee, asking, do you get taxed more if you're paid biweekly, where some months you may get three paychecks instead of two? And the answer is no. Your total annual income tax is based on your total earnings for the year, not how often you receive a paycheck. But you know what? It's good that this teen is asking those types of questions now instead of second-guessing themselves or not asking them at all. Theater owners are feeling a little more optimistic that you're going to be heading out to see a movie instead of waiting for it to stream. So far, ticket sales are up 16% year over year. We still have a bunch of potential blockbusters on the horizon, including the latest Star Wars movie, Toy Story 5, Supergirl, The Odyssey, and Spider-Man Brand New Day. And after a hot inflation report yesterday, traders are now moving to a higher possibility that we'll see an interest rate hike before the end of this year. We'll be back with a lot more coming up for you in 1/2 hour. We'll talk to you next time around with your money news. I'm Dan Mitchinson.
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3: Good morning. This hour's top story. Another local Navy ship is heading to the Middle East. It's Wednesday, May 13th. I'm Brett Burkhart.
4: I'm Veronica Carter. California's population shrinking. We'll tell you why. You are listening to San Diego's Morning News. All those stories coming up. Plus, tickets this morning to see Paul Anka. We're going to give those to you at 7:20 and then Little River Band at 8:20.
6: Big problem getting into San Diego this morning. Southbound 5 at Aliso Creek Rest Area. Sig alert. Overturned semi. He's leaking oil. That means it's not only a crash, it's now a hazmat effort. Stop and go. I mean 11 miles an hour from Las Pulgas Road all the way down to the scene. Expect delay getting into San Diego. John Monte, your next traffic update in 10 minutes.
4: We've got a marine layer hanging around today, and it's not going away on the coast. We're going to be pretty much all day cloudy, but inland, we'll see some sun. A little bit of patchy drizzle in some areas this morning because of that marine layer. We're looking at temperatures 60s for the beaches, 70s inland. Right now in Escondido, it's 59, downtown San Diego. Cloudy, 60 this hour of San Diego's Morning News. 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
3: A San Diego-based warship is now being prepared to shove off.
7: The Navy says the USS Macon Island is getting ready for possible deployment to the Middle East. The ship is now in training, but it's expected to operate in the U.S. Fifth Fleet area, which includes the Arabian Gulf and the Gulf of Oman. The vessel can carry over 5,000 military personnel and up to 20 fighter jets. Marines from Camp Pendleton are expected to be on this mission. The Navy has not said when the ship will leave San Diego. I'm Bree Tennis, KOGO News.
4: Just a little bit ago, President Trump touched down in China to meet with China's president among the ongoing conflict in the Middle East. Aisha Hazmi has more from Beijing.
13: The president says that he does not need President Xi to intervene on his behalf when it comes to the Iran talks, securing an Iran deal, although he did say that he's going to have a very long talk with him about Iran, as China is the one that stands to benefit the most from the Strait of Hormuz reopening. The president says trade is at the top of the agenda for this historic summit. China wants lower tariffs. They currently have a 10% global tariff that expires very shortly here in July, if it's not extended by the president.
4: Secretary of State Marco Rubio and Secretary of Defense Pete Hegseth joining the president, as well as a series of tech industry leaders.
3: California is apparently on Ozempic. We recently lost about 54,000 residents last year.
14: Officials say that stricter federal immigration policies are the main reason for the decline. The California Department of Finance says fewer legal immigrants and changes to humanitarian programs led the state to lose 54,000 people. In previous years, legal immigration has helped keep California's population steady. About 288,000 people also left California for other states. In 2025, the number of births minus deaths added up to just over 108,000 people, which is 4,500 fewer than the previous year. Mark Mayfield, KOGO News.
4: California is moving faster than expected to require all public high schools to offer personal finance classes.
15: The State Board of Education has approved a new personal finance curriculum guide ahead of a May 31st deadline. The law says all public high schools must offer a personal finance class by the 2027-28 academic year. Starting in 2030-31, students will need to pass the class to graduate. Topics include budgeting, savings, investing, taxes, credit, insurance, protecting yourself as a consumer, and paying for college. Michael Kastner, KOGO News.
3: All right, those annoying billboards and then random junk piles in the yards of some San Diego homes may not be regulated soon, thanks to city budget problems.
16: City officials say the cuts are part of efforts to close a $146 million budget deficit and would eliminate seven more inspector positions after previous staffing reductions last year. Council members warned the move could hurt neighborhood quality of life and slow investigations into issues like abandoned homes and illegal grading. The city recently approved sharply higher fines for code violations in hopes tougher penalties will encourage voluntary compliance despite reduced enforcement. Chris Powers, KOGO News.
4: Next on San Diego's Morning News, a bomb squad that got called into a local neighborhood.
3: Yeah, thanks to some ordnance left over from the military? We'll find out. KOGO News Time, 6:05.
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3: Oh, you need to know about this traffic alert. It's on the South 5. An overturned big rig is now blocking three lanes. There's only one lane open. This is north of Oceanside, and John Monte will have the latest in traffic coming up in just about 3 minutes.
4: The bomb squad called to a Carlsbad neighborhood after a passerby found a military artillery shell. Happened Tuesday morning near Del Mar Mesa Preserve. Shell was collected, no injuries reported. No word on how that artillery shell got there.
3: Mira Mesa man was among 19 who were killed during a Philippine military operation.
21: Family members say 40-year-old Lyle Prijoles was doing human rights work when he was among 19 people killed on April 19th, including two Americans. The Philippine government claims the group had ties to armed rebels, while his wife tells KTVU he helped fishing in underserved communities and pushed for the Philippine Human Rights Act in the community of Negros.
23: I want people to know more about Negros and what the people are fighting for on the ground.
21: NBC7 reports his family is now raising money to bring his remains back to San Diego and is calling for answers about what happened. I'm John Fink.
4: California monitoring four people from the state who were exposed to hantavirus. Experts say the risk is low because it's a very containable disease.
24: It usually requires pretty close contact. I mean, it's, you know, eating in the same areas, being reasonably close to somebody.
4: Dr. Anne Ramoyne with the UCLA School of Public Health says it's not like a respiratory virus like the flu or COVID, which can hang in the air for an extended period of time. We have more coming up with San Diego Doctor at 7:40 this morning.
3: A man who hit a police officer with his car in Point Loma last year has pleaded guilty.
25: 66-year-old William Stevens is now facing 12 years in prison when he's sentenced next month after pleading guilty to domestic violence and attempted murder. San Diego police were called to the suspect's home in Point Loma in January of last year after his wife called 911 saying he cut her with a kitchen knife. Stevens then intentionally hit one of the responding officers with his Jeep as he was trying to leave. I'm Jack Cronin.
4: PayPal agreeing to a $30 million settlement with the Department of Justice to resolve concerns of bias

0: Hill Valley, you've got slowing. It starts around the 215. Going to continue down to this crash scene. Also, accident North 805 and Imperial Avenue, right shoulder. One South 805 at the 94 Center Divide. On the latest Taking a Walk podcast, Buzz Knight interviews Stuart Copeland from the famous band The Police. What's Stuart Copeland coming up on? Taking a Walk podcast, wherever you get your podcasts. John Monty, next traffic update in 10 minutes.
1: All right, let's take a look at a stubborn marine layer that's dropping some drizzle in some places, not quite as prominent as yesterday, but it's questionable as to whether it's going to burn off at the coast. As a result, daytime highs at the beaches will be in the 60s, low to mid 70s in the inland areas. And let's take a look at the desert. They had been under a heat alert earlier this week with triple digit temperatures, but we have a 95 projected for Borrego Springs. KOGO News Time 7:11.
2: California is apparently on a population diet. We most recently lost about 54,000 residents last year.
3: Officials say that stricter federal immigration policies are the main reason for the decline. The California Department of Finance says fewer legal immigrants and changes to humanitarian programs led the state to lose 54,000 people. In previous years, legal immigration has helped keep California's population steady. About 288,000 people also left California for other states. In 2025, the number of births minus deaths added up to just over 108,000 people, which is 4,500 fewer than the previous year. Mark Mayfield, KOGO News.
1: Where was this years ago? California is moving faster than expected to require all public high schools offer personal finance classes.
4: The State Board of Education has approved a new personal finance curriculum guide ahead of a May 31st deadline. The law says all public high schools must offer a personal finance class by the 2027-28 academic year. Starting in 2030-31, students will need to pass the class to graduate. Topics include budgeting, savings, investing, taxes, credit, insurance, protecting yourself as a consumer, and paying for college. Michael Kastner, KOGO News.
2: They used to offer personal finance classes.
1: Did they?
2: Yeah, I took one.
1: But it was veiled. It was like hidden in the home ec class. So we would learn cooking, and then like one chapter was based on how to balance a checkbook.
2: See, that's...
1: Which is terrible, right? I mean, that's probably the most best life hack that you should know about,
2: right?
1: When you graduate,
2: that's the only thing I really remember from that class was how to balance your checkbook.
1: Yeah. Right. Does anybody balance a checkbook anymore?
2: I don't think they do.
1: I don't think so. The bank does that for us.
2: Yeah. Uh-huh. Hey, we have an update.
1: Yeah.
2: On a heartwarming story we brought you recently.
1: The 34th annual letter carrier Stamp Out the Hunger food drive brought in more than 100,000 pounds of food in San Diego County last weekend. We spoke with the local postal worker here in San Diego, and they were talking about, it's so simple. You just put a bag of food, of non-perishable food, out by your mailbox last Saturday, and apparently it was a huge success.
2: I totally forgot to because I was out of town.
1: Yeah, you were.
2: And I just totally forgot to do it. Mm-hmm. So the volunteers collected and sorted food, some of it delivered at the post office, some of it left at their mailbox. Donations will be handed out to more than 450 nonprofit partners.
1: Yeah, the largest one-day food donation collection in the nation is the mail carrier's food drive. So that's how important it is in feeding our most vulnerable. Nationwide, the drive collected nearly 40 million pounds of food and more than $870,000 in cash donations. Fantastic.
2: San Diego's legal community is unveiling a huge program to celebrate the nation's historic birthday.
5: Leaders from the federal and state justice systems joining forces to educate you about the law.
6: Justice 250, a celebration of your constitutional rights.
5: Tim Williams is president of the San Diego Bar Association. As America commemorates its 250th birthday, Williams says this will be a fun, interactive, entertaining, and insightful way to learn about the foundation of the nation that serves and protects you.
6: What we want to do is emphasize for people in the community an opportunity for them to learn about their rights. So we have presentation by different, what we're calling, justice partners.
5: And it all takes place July 2nd aboard the historic USS Midway Museum. I'm Phil Farrar.
1: All right, consider yourself warned. There is a DUI checkpoint in your future in Chula Vista.
7: Chula Vista police say they're going to hold a DUI checkpoint this week. but they won't say where or what day. We do know it will operate from 6 p.m. to midnight. Authorities say the location will be selected from data collected regarding impaired driving-related crashes. The department reminding the public impairment is not limited to alcohol, some prescription medications, over-the-counter drugs.

0: Drugs and marijuana can also interfere with driving. I'm Bree Tennis, Coco News.
1: It is officially 30 days till the first World Cup match at SoFi Stadium.
2: Wow. For people who can't make it to the stadium, organizers are announcing 10 different locations in the Los Angeles area that will serve as fan zones between June 18th and July 19th. They include Venice Beach, Whittier Narrows, and the Pomona Fairplex. Some of the fan zones will be free, while others will be ticketed venues. Team USA hosts Paraguay at SoFi on June 12th, marking Team USA's first World Cup match on American soil in 32 years. Los Angeles will host 8 World Cup matches, including 5 in the group stage. I'm Tammy Trujillo.
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1: 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Navy's preparing the San Diego-based USS Macon Island for deployment to the Middle East.
3: California lost about 50,000 people last year.
1: Fine for abandoned properties in San Diego just went from $5,000 to $100,000.
3: Wow, they're not kidding. Your real-time traffic and weather on the 10s just ahead with an update on that traffic alert on the South 5 just north of Oceanside. It's blocking two lanes and traffic is backing up. On San Diego's Morning News, live on the iHeartRadio app.
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3: All right. Let's talk about news in your neighborhood. 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
1: Yes, it is. And San Diego's iconic Top Gun franchise is returning to theaters today.
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5: It's only a one-week celebration this time around across the country, but Paramount is working on a future third movie with the San Diego franchise. I'm Jack Cronin.
3: Boy, can you imagine watching it? IMAX theater.
1: Yeah, that's a place to watch it.
3: It is being offered on IMAX.
1: You know what you also want to watch?
3: What's that?
1: Your clock.
3: Why?
1: Because in about a minute and a half, maybe 2 minutes most, we're giving you tickets to see Paul Anka.
3: Is it Paul Anka or Little River Band?
1: Paul Anka first, Little River Band later.
3: You're saving the best for last.
1: Yes.
3: Still ahead, we're going to get you an update right now, actually, on that big rig crash that has the South 5 closed on some lanes just north of Oceanside. Let's get you the very latest. John Monty joins us from the Cogo Traffic Center.
19: Yes, indeed, I do. And you know, Brett, you were correct earlier. We have that southbound 5 at Aliso Creek Rest Area that overturned, semi-fuel leak. That means hazmat's on the scene as well. Two left lanes are blocked, but they managed to get two right lanes open. Now, that's helping a little bit, but you're still backed up from San Onofre Power Plant all the way down to the scene. And that slowing, by the way, continues to Harbor Drive. Southbound 15 to Rainbow Valley Boulevard, left lane is still blocked from that earlier motorcycle crash. Coming out of the Temecula Valley, you'll slow at the 215 all the way to that scene. On the next Our American Stories podcast, they'll share the moving eulogy of NYPD officer Jason Rivera. You won't want to miss the next episode of Our American Stories. John Monty, next traffic in 10 minutes.
1: Thank you, John. All right, here's what we've got for today. Clouds and that marine layer on the coast. Highs in the 60s. Inland, we're going to see some sunshine later. 70s. The deserts and the mountains getting some winds today. We're talking 45 mile per hour wind gusts. Right now, it is 62 in La Jolla, downtown San Diego. Cloudy, 62. Cogo News Time, 7:22.
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3: 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I think yesterday's winner was taking their spouse because it was an anniversary gift.
1: Which
3: we thought was really cool.
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21: Tell them all. 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
22: I'm Cliff Albert. The case of a mother in Orange County who's facing criminal charges in connection with her 14-year-old son's actions in illegally riding an e-motorcycle and hitting and killing an 81-year-old man has generated a lot of reaction and a lot of talk on the talk shows. How much should a parent be held criminally responsible for their children's criminal actions? This case is not the first time a parent has been charged with a crime after their teenage child did something terribly wrong that ended a life. In the Orange County case, the DA said the mother had essentially handed her 14-year-old a deadly weapon and let him illegally ride an e-motorcycle. The defense attorney for the mother is quoted as saying, "She is anguished over a terrible accident and sends her deepest condolences and sorrow over this tragedy." The Orange County DA has filed charges against three other parents since January for allowing their children to illegally ride e-motorcycles, which are more dangerous than e-bikes. But e-bikes have led to accidents as well. And most parents probably would agree with local cities that are passing laws now to restrict the use of these e-motorcycles and e-bikes. Read more about this and share it on our podcast page at Cocoa.com.
3: Cliff, thank you. Let's go ahead and check your money now. Dan Mitchinson has been taking a look at the stock market in reaction to world affairs, and he joins us now with the very latest. Good morning, Dan.
0: Hey, good morning. Thanks. You know, this was an interesting question I actually overheard in the supermarket from a teenager, a first-time employee, asking, do you get taxed more if you're paid biweekly? Where some months you may get three paychecks instead of two, and the answer is no. Your total annual income tax is based on your total earnings for the year, not how often you receive a paycheck. But you know what? It's good that this teen is asking those types of questions now instead of second-guessing themselves or not asking them at all. Theater owners are feeling a little more optimistic that you're going to be heading out to see a movie instead of waiting for it to stream. So far, ticket sales are up 16% year over year. We still have a bunch of potential blockbusters on the horizon, including the latest Star Wars movie, Toy Story 5, Supergirl, The Odyssey, and Spider-Man Brand New Day. And after a hot inflation report yesterday, traders are now moving to a higher possibility that we'll see an interest rate hike before the end of this year. We'll be back with a lot more coming up for you in 1/2 hour. We'll talk to you next time around with your money news. I'm Dan Mitchinson.
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1: Dave of Poway going to see Paul Anka. Congratulations, Dave.
3: Way to go, Dave. Thank
1: we've
3: you.
1: We've got more tickets for Paul Anka tomorrow, but in an hour.
3: Yeah.
1: We've got Little River Band.
3: That's right. Did you hear about The Lonesome Loser?
1: I really want to go see about The Lonesome Loser.
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3: Good morning. This hour's top story. Hold it, San Diego. The new budget could flush public restrooms. It's Wednesday, May 13th. I'm Brett Burkhart.
1: I'm Veronica Carter. Hazmat teams called in after a huge mess on the 5 near Camp Pendleton. You're listening to San Diego's Morning News live from the Semper Home Studio.
19: Coming into San Diego, if you're on that southbound 5, you're going to see single-digit slowing suddenly around San Onofre Power Plant. That, of course, is due to the overturned semi south 5 at Aliso Creek. Two left lanes are blocked, two right lanes are open. But, again, major delay getting into San Diego this morning. Southbound 15 to Rainbow Valley, that crash left lane and center divider blocked. You're slow coming out of the Temecula Valley from the 215 down to that seam. Also a crash south 15 at Center City Parkway, center divide. On the next Our American Stories podcast, they'll share the moving eulogy of NYPD officer Jason Rivera. You won't want to miss the next episode of Our American Stories. John Monty, next traffic update in 10 minutes.
3: Well, the sun is shining. You just have to hold your head high enough above the May gray. And as a result, we could have that sticking around at least until 3 this afternoon along the beaches. And that's the result of this marine layer that's going to keep temperatures in the upper 60s there. Low to mid 70s though in the inland areas. In the deserts, down to about 95. It pales in comparison to the 108 we had earlier this week. KOGO News Time, 7:32.
1: San Diego is infamous for its lack of toilets, and it may soon be even harder to find one. KOGO's money guy Dan Mitchinson explains.
0: Nearly 40 public restrooms in Mission Bay, downtown, Balboa Park, and across the city would be closed under Mayor Todd Gloria's proposed budget cuts. Those closures would save roughly $3 million annually, according to an independent budget analyst report. The mayor proposed similar closures as part of his budget plan last year, after publicly promising to place restrooms within a 5-minute walk of anywhere in downtown San Diego in 2021. Dan Mitchinson, KOGO News.
3: The Navy is now preparing the San Diego-based USS Macon Island for possible deployment to the Middle East. This is among the area's biggest warships, can carry more than 5,000 military personnel and up to 20 fighter jets. 5,000 military personnel, that's larger than some cities. Marines from Camp Pendleton are expected to be on board. The ship is training with the 15th Marine Expeditionary Unit and other vessels to operate in the Arabian Gulf and the Gulf of Oman. The Navy, though, has not said when the ship will leave San Diego.
1: Strait of Hormuz still closed to most ships, but President Trump says he doesn't need China's help to reach a peace deal with Iran. More from Lucas Tomlinson.
10: While U.S. blockade remains in effect exactly 1 month today, in fact, shipping data shows Chinese-owned oil tankers passing through the Strait of Hormuz overnight with Iran's permission. President Trump posting about the war, quote, Iran had 159 ships in their navy. Every single ship is now resting at the bottom of the sea. They have no navy. Their air force is gone. All technology is gone. Their, quote, leaders are no longer with us, and the country is an economic disaster. Only losers, integrates, and fools are able to make us case against America. Now, General Kane admitted to Congress yesterday Iran still has a lot of those small boats posing a challenge in opening up the strait.
1: This morning, we are paying an average of $6.18 a gallon in San Diego.
3: Turning now to some issues here that will affect you in the future here in San Diego, because city leaders may be changing the way houses and apartments are rented and sold, and it could lead to much bigger fines. This could cost you. The leaders made 134 changes to the zoning laws. We're not going to list them all, but you should know that San Diego City Council member Stephen Whitburn tells San Diego's Morning News.
11: These code updates are annual changes to the municipal code on land use regulations. There are a number of minor tweaks, but some of them are important. For example, this year we're making it easier to build affordable homes that people could actually buy. Usually affordable homes are for renters, but we also want people to be able to buy their home.
3: Developers can now apply for incentives if they are selling the housing units rather than just renting them. There are also incentives for developers who include trees and rooftop gardens to downtown San Diego. Fines for building code violations are increasing by a whopping amount, $1,000 to $10,000 for those violations. Fines for abandoned properties are now up from $5,000 to $100,000.
1: A step forward in a local high-profile murder case.
3: That's next on San Diego's Morning News, live with Veronica and Brett on the iHeartRadio app.
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0: The Iran war has pushed inflation to the highest rate in nearly 3 years, up 3.8%.
12: All day long.
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3: This is the time in the season of life I like to say, because, and I know exactly what you're talking about, the friends and coworkers of your life may be talking about retirement. 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
1: 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The jury's been selected in the trial for the husband accused of killing his wife in Chula Vista.
15: After 2 days of courtroom questioning, attorneys have selected 12 jurors and 6 alternates for the Larry Migliete trial. The defendant was present in the courtroom for the selection. Larry Migliete is accused of murdering his wife Maya in January of 2021, though her body has never been found. Opening statements are expected Monday, May 18th at 9 a.m. The trial estimated to last 3 months. I'm Bree Tennis, KOGO News.
3: San Diego police are clarifying the use of pepper spray after videos on social media showed officers targeting crowds. Chances are you've seen the video already. Police say officers in the Gaslamp Quarter discharged pepper spray to break up a large fight while they were responding to an unconscious person who was beaten in a previous fight. The police department says several people from the crowd tried to push through a perimeter, leading officers to trigger the pepper spray. Several crime reports for felony battery were filed after the fights, including one from a woman who was stabbed in the face. We don't know who the suspect is, though.
1: A man who hit a police officer with his car in Point Loma last year has pleaded guilty.
5: 66-year-old William Stevens is now facing 12 years in prison when he's sentenced next month after pleading guilty to domestic violence and attempted murder. San Diego police were called to the suspect's home in Point Loma in January of last year after his wife called 911 saying he cut her with a kitchen knife. Stevens then intentionally hit one of the responding officers with his Jeep as he was trying to leave. I'm Jack Cronin.
3: Kogo News Time 7:40 still ahead. We're going to explore whether hantavirus is the next COVID.
1: But first, a look at your real-time traffic and weather on the 10s.
19: Right now, the SIG alert continues. Southbound 5 at Aliso Creek Rest Area. Overturned semi with a fuel spill. They had to airlift the semi driver out of the area. But that's causing single-digit slowing from San Onofre Power Plant to the scene. Expect major delay trying to get into San Diego right now. Southbound 15 to Rainbow Valley. Crash left lane center divide. You're slow coming out of the Temecula Valley right around the 215. Actually, Marietta Hot Springs Road down to that scene. You have a crash north 805. And Imperial Avenue just about clear. 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John Monty, next traffic update in 10 minutes.
1: Look at that outside. We've got the stubborn marine layer hanging around. Patchy drizzle still possible in some areas. We're going to stay kind of in the coastal areas today. The clouds not really going away. Upper 60s for the beaches. Inland, though, we will see some sunshine. Here's the thing for the mountains and the deserts. Gusty winds. I'm making a lot of noises with the weather today.
3: I was just going to say, you're coming up with new meteorology terms.
1: Yeah.
3: I like that. But they're very official.
1: It's going to be really windy, 45-mile-an-hour gusts out in the mountains and the desert. Okay. We will see a little bit of clearing for tomorrow. Right now, we have 63 degrees in Chula Vista, downtown San Diego, cloudy 62, Kogo News Time 7:42.
3: California is now stepping in after the hantavirus outbreak on a cruise ship.
1: Joining us now in the Kogo studio, Regional Medical Director of Blue Shield, Dr. Scott Flynn. Good morning.
12: Good morning.
1: So we have talked to you about this hantavirus a little bit before, but it's not going away. As a matter of fact, they keep seeing more and more cases pop up. Should we be worried?
12: In general, no. This seems like one where the public health authorities have actually a really good handle on it. A couple of things. First of all, not surprised that they're getting more cases now because they're testing people who are asymptomatic and they're turning positive. So that's not unusual. The second thing is they've got a pretty good handle on this one. What's called the R-naught, that's a technical term for how infective and how easy it is to spread, is nothing like COVID was. Good handle. Less likely to spread. Seems like everything's going to be fine.
3: Got to wonder with the pandemic and the response to the pandemic and how we were caught flat-footed at the beginning. And then we really got into a groove, really treating this thing, knocking down the number of cases. Do you feel as though we were prepared for something like this outbreak on the ship? And I know it's such a small number compared to the pandemic, but it seems as though that was a real-life drill during the pandemic, and now we have more tools in the toolbox.
12: Yes, would agree with that. The public health authorities have a much better concept of how to address things. We have all that experience now. And the systems set up to both monitor, track, intervene where necessary are pretty well set up.
3: We're speaking with Dr. Scott Flynn, Regional Medical Director for Blue Shield. This is really pointing to something else, and that is the close quarters you're in, and that includes ships, because we hear all sorts of outbreaks occasionally pop into the headlines, and this was certainly the case with the hantavirus.
12: Yeah, and most of the outbreaks you hear about on cruise ships, close quarters, are things like norovirus, things that are causing infectious disease that are easily transmitted human to human. Wash your hands, wash your hands, wash your hands. Like your mom told you, wash your hands. It can help prevent some of that. The other thing, as I understand it, the rats weren't actually on the ship. The people may have gotten it right before they got on the ship and just carried it there. And again, rare variant that may allow human-to-human transmission, but it was very close personal contact.
1: And it's another good reminder that when you're traveling to other countries, that we take for granted that we don't have this particular, you know, virus or disease here. But when you're traveling out of country, make sure you take all the precautions.
12: Yeah, and there's some good resources. There's something called the Yellow Book, but you can look on the CDC website about recommended things for the countries you're going to go visit. It's country by country, including potential vaccines like yellow fever, those kind of things for wherever you're traveling. And another, what's the most common thing you get when you travel? It's traveler's diarrhea. So as we say, it's cook it, peel it, or forget it.
3: On that note,
1: Doctor, yeah. I'm going to go wash my hands. Sorry.
3: That's right. Dr. Scott Flynn, thank you so much for joining us in studio on San Diego's Morning News.
12: My pleasure. Thanks for having me.
3: Dr. Scott Flynn is the Regional Medical Director for Blue Shield of California.
1: Cogo News Time now, 7:45. Breaking this morning, former South Carolina lawyer Alex Murdaugh is having his murder conviction overturned. In a 5-0 vote today, the South Carolina Supreme Court granted him a new trial. Justices says a county clerk improperly influenced the jury in the original trial. Murdaugh was convicted in the killing of his wife and son in March 2023. Case has been the subject of books, podcasts, and documentaries.
3: You've heard of repo, right? People who, in fact, I was covering a news story one time, and it was before sunrise. And I'm in a neighborhood covering, I think, a fire or something. And I saw some guys taking a car. I thought it was, I was watching a
1: repo man.
3: He held a badge up and he goes, I'm a repo guy. Well, now there are repo guys for airplanes. Jets from Spirit Airlines are being repossessed after the company abruptly went out of business.
2: The artifacts of a bygone era. A bunch of bright yellow Airbus 320s flown to the airport by Captain Bob Allen of Nomadic Aviation Group.
4: We're contracted to pick them up at the airports that Spirit abandoned the airplanes at.
2: Allen hires pilots, some of whom worked for Spirit Airlines, but are now unemployed. The planes will be repainted and re-leased or sold to other airline companies. But the engines inside them, that's what's really valuable. Some planes will be bought just for that part alone, costing around $15 to $20 million, or about as much as the whole airplane.
3: I think the headline there is they're going to finally repay them. Ashley Rodriguez is reporting there.
1: Here's some of the stories trending today.
3: A big mess on the 5 near Camp Pendleton after a big rig was tripped over.
1: The Navy is preparing the San Diego-based USS Macon Island for possible deployment to the Middle East.
3: California kids may soon have to take a personal finance class.
1: And space fans, stay tuned. We have details on a fancy new rocket launch.
3: Cogo News Time, 7:47.
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19: San Diego weather, a little cloudy this morning, a little misty, gradually clearing with a high near 70. Light and variable west winds will pick up early this afternoon. Currently at the San Diego International Airport, overcast with 64 degrees.
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19: Southbound 5 at Aliso Creek Rest Area. That's the scene of an earlier this morning overturned semi crash. He leaked fuel. They had to airlift the driver of the semi out of there. But you've got single-digit slowing from San Onofre Power Plant down to this scene. Southbound 15, motorcycle crash at Rainbow Valley. That's got you slowing coming out of Temecula Valley around California Oaks Road all the way to that scene. John Monty with your next Cobra traffic update in 10 minutes.
1: Stubborn marine layer hanging around today. We're looking at 60s for the beaches, and it's not going to get sunny on the beaches necessarily. I mean, if it is, we lucked out. It's going to be sunny inland eventually, low to mid 70s. We've got a weird range of temperatures. Julian hitting 68 today. A 95 in Borrego Springs, though. So, yeah. And speaking of the deserts, the mountains and the deserts getting some winds today. Gusty winds up to 45 miles per hour through tomorrow. Right now, not too bad, though. We've got 61 degrees in El Cajon, downtown San Diego, cloudy 62, Kogo News Time 751.
3: Well, apparently the weather won't get into the way of the next rocket that's going to be launching off our shores. All systems are go so far for the test flight of SpaceX's most powerful rocket to date.
10: The Starship V3 is the tallest rocket ever assembled and is set to make its first test flight May 19th after a successful launch rehearsal on Tuesday in South Texas. It's touted as the world's most powerful reusable rocket. Could be key to NASA's plan to return astronauts to the moon's surface and create a permanent moon base following the success of the Artemis II lunar mission. I'm Jim Roop.
1: It's May 13th. On this day back in 1981,
11: 10,000 or more had come to receive the blessing of Pope John Paul. Instead, amongst the cheering and the peal of bells announcing the arrival of the Pope, they heard gunfire and saw the Pope turn pale and collapse bloody into the arms of his aides.
1: Pope John Paul II was shot and seriously wounded in St. Peter's Square by a Turkish would-be assassin. The Pope recovered and a few years later visits his would-be assassin in prison.
3: In 1970.
23: 1, 2, 3, 4. Mugshots.
3: The Beatles documentary film Let It Be premiered in New York City. They recently are making it a museum. The rooftop where they played one of their surprise concerts, and they're making it into a museum. Should be fun.
1: Well, this is a national day you can get all into, and it's going to make you grab your fork.
15: That's because today is National Apple Pie Day. It's America's favorite pie, accounting for 29% of all pie sales year-round. Created in England in 1381, but back then they put raisins in it. Don't do that. Americans made it popular during World War II. Chevrolet even ran an ad campaign about the American apple pie. So today, bake a pie or buy one. But know your mission is to eat it. I'm Bree Tennis.
1: Now I want apple pie.
3: Yeah, but raisins in your apple pie?
1: No, I don't want raisins in my pie.
3: I mean, I'm okay with it. I haven't tried it.
1: No, they just get soggy when they're in stuff like that.
3: You know what makes apple pie so good is the ice cream.
1: Mm-hmm.
3: And there is an ice cream company that is offering a new product aimed to help you put your phone down. It's called, Halo Top is the company. It's set to release a silent mode spoon. It's designed to put your mobile device on the do not disturb setting by using an NFC connection that's used for things such as contactless payment or sharing data. Are we just too lazy? We can't silence our phone?
1: We are.
3: Hello.
1: It's sad when you have to have a device to make you turn off your device.
3: The company's website says the spoons will be available on Friday for a limited time. They go for about $5.
1: Hey, we've been talking about this other study that came out by WebMD.
3: Right.
1: That if you get stressed out easily, you're likely a cat person. Cat people are 12% more neurotic than dog people.
3: That explains everything in my life.
1: We also had another study that said about over half of Americans aren't having enough fun. 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
0: So speaking of having fun and how half people don't have fun, I'm part of the fun crew, and my fun is pushing the red TalkBack mic. So I'm having fun right now.
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1: All right. Now we got to have fun with money.
3: Yes.
1: News about your money with Dan Mitchinson. Good morning, Dan.
3: Morning, Dan.
5: Thanks, guys. Good morning. Let's start with those wholesale price numbers that we got this morning. They are up the most we've seen in nearly 4 years, jumping 6% on an annual basis for the month of April. So that's a lot higher than economists were expecting. A lot of this has to do with higher gas prices, which means businesses are having to pay more and pass the extra costs on to you. One of my favorite places in San Diego, Shakespeare's Corner Shop on India Street in Mission Hills, is set to receive a proclamation from Mayor Gloria for 25 years of serving the community. Now, the owner, Selena, has worked so hard. She actually used to be the general manager of the place before she bought it, and has worked so hard to make the shop a success, a great place if you want afternoon tea or British groceries or some great food. So congrats to her and her staff. Was happy to hear about that. And Walmart has slashed 1,000 roles. The retailer is trying to simplify its operating structure and increase its use of AI and other tech. Market's a little mixed this morning. The Dow's down as those wholesale prices have jumped up. It's off 125. NASDAQ is being pushed a little higher this morning. We're seeing chip stocks rallying. The NASDAQ's up about 100 and the S&P 500 basically flat. We'll be back with more coming up for you in 1/2 hour at 8:25. Anytime, anywhere, on the iHeartRadio app with your money news, I'm Dan Mitchinson.
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1: Yeah, it's a tough one. Kogo News Time, 7:56.
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3: Good morning. This hour's top story. Getting into San Diego on the 5 is like trying to solve a Rubik's Cube thanks to an overturned big rig near Camp Pendleton. It's Wednesday, May 13th. I'm Brett Burkhart.
1: I'm Veronica Carter. A Mira Mesa man's been killed by the Philippine military. You're listening to San Diego's Morning News. That's coming up. Plus, in about 20 minutes, we have tickets to see Little River Band.
19: Taking a look at that southbound 5, that's what Brett's talking about. That overturned semi southbound 5 right around Aliso Creek rest area. Now, that happened earlier this morning. However, fuel spill included, hazmat on scene, single-digit slowing, stop traffic from San Onofre Power Plant down to that scene. Two right lanes are open, but boy, is it a crawl. So if you're heading into San Diego, expect delay. Crash South 15 at Rainbow Valley Boulevard, everything on the center divide, but slow coming out of Temecula Valley from California Oaks to the scene. John Monty, next traffic update in 10 minutes.
1: We've got some clouds hanging around the coast because we've got that thick marine layer. We don't expect to see a lot of clearing out for at least on the water today. And inland, we should be okay. We should get some sunshine later. 60s in the beaches, 70s inland. Deserts and the mountains are going to see 45-mile-an-hour wind gusts. That lasts through tomorrow, by the way. Right now, in Mira Mesa, 62, downtown San Diego, cloudy, 63. 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
3: Our top story this hour is the traffic story that we'll get you an update on in about 10 minutes or when it breaks. If we get any news on those lanes being reopened because of the overturned big rig on the South 5, just north of Oceanside, we'll pass it along. But the other top story is the San Diego-based warship that is now being deployed.
15: The Navy says the USS Macon Island is getting ready for possible deployment to the Middle East. The ship is now in training, but it's expected to operate in the U.S. Fifth Fleet area, which includes the Arabian Gulf and the Gulf of Oman. The vessel can carry over 5,000 military personnel and up to 20 fighter jets. Marines from Camp Pendleton are expected to be on this mission. The Navy has not said when the ship will leave San Diego. I'm Bree Tennis, KOGO News.
1: Air Force One touched down this morning in Beijing, where President Trump is set to hold talks with Chinese leader Xi Jinping. NBC's Alice Barr reports it's Trump's first visit to China since he started his second term.
21: Detailed discussions are set to begin tomorrow with an emphasis on stabilizing a tariff truce, though aides said there's no comprehensive trade deal on the agenda. Other thorny topics include competition over technology, Taiwan, and Chinese restrictions on freedom.
1: His trip comes as the war in Iran continues. China is Iran's biggest trading partner.
3: Well, speaking of military operations, a Mira Mesa man was among 19 who were killed during a Philippine military operation.
22: Family members say 40-year-old Lyle Prijoles was doing human rights work when he was among 19 people killed on April 19th, including two Americans. The Philippine government claims the group had ties to armed rebels, while his wife tells KTVU he helped fishing in underserved communities and pushed for the Philippine Human Rights Act in the community of Negros.
27: I want people to know more about Negros and what the people are fighting for on the ground.
22: NBC 7 reports his family is now raising money to bring his remains back to San Diego and is calling for answers about what happened. I'm John Fink.
1: California is apparently on a population diet. We most recently lost about 54,000 residents last year.
28: Officials say that stricter federal immigration policies are the main reason for the decline. The California Department of Finance says fewer legal immigrants and changes to humanitarian programs led the state to lose 54,000 people. In previous years, legal immigration has helped keep California's population steady. About 288,000 people also left California for other states. In 2025, the number of births minus deaths added up to just over 108,000 people, which is 4,500 fewer than the previous year. Mark Mayfield, Cogo News.
3: California is moving faster than expected to require all public high schools to offer personal finance classes.
0: The State Board of Education has approved a new personal finance curriculum guide ahead of a May 31st deadline. The law says all public high schools must offer a personal finance class by the 2027-28 academic year. Starting in 2030-31, students will need to pass the class to graduate. Topics include budgeting, savings, investing, taxes, credit, insurance, protecting yourself as a consumer, and paying for college. Michael Kastner, Cogo News.
1: We'll tell you why bomb squad members had to be called to a local neighborhood.
3: And the reason why you're sitting in a backup on the South 5 near Camp Pendleton is because of a big rig that has overturned, which the update with traffic and John Monty in just a moment on San Diego's Morning News.
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11: 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Coffee wakes you up, but Brett and Veronica keep you going. 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
1: Cogo News Time 8:07. We are going to get to that big mess on 5 heading into San Diego around Camp Pendleton, but we also have to tell you about another mess. The bomb squad had to be called out to a local neighborhood after someone found a military artillery shell. Happened Tuesday morning near Del Mar Mesa Preserve. Shell was collected. No injuries reported. No word on how that artillery shell got there.
3: San Diego's building landscape is changing thanks to some city leaders. Those leaders voted on more than 100 rule changes.
23: We made updates to citywide regulations and downtown-specific rules. Citywide, we made changes to increase the number of truly affordable homes. Downtown, we added rules to help activate the area. We want fewer vacant lots and more housing. And we created an incentive for property owners to have rooftop gardens.
3: San Diego City Council member Stephen Whitburn tells San Diego's Morning News developers can now apply for incentives if they are selling the housing units rather than just renting them. Fines for building code violations have increased big time, from $1,000 to $10,000. Fines for abandoned properties are up from $5,000 to $100,000.
1: California and 15 other states now reporting potential hantavirus exposures linked to a Dutch cruise ship where a deadly outbreak happened. NBC's Maggie Vespa has more.
29: Health officials say most of the cases involve people who left the ship before the outbreak was identified or others who traveled with exposed passengers. They add all are asymptomatic and isolating at home.
1: More than a dozen Americans, including two Californians evacuated from the ship, are now under observation in a quarantine unit in Nebraska. One of the patients who had been showing minor symptoms has now tested negative for hantavirus.
3: A North County man has pleaded guilty after a series of carjackings.
2: 20-year-old Brandon Padilla has pleaded guilty to three carjackings in Escondido over 2 days in November of 2024. He admitted to robbing a smoke shop and stealing a customer's car November 21st. Then 4 days later, he stole two other cars in Escondido at gunpoint. He faces a maximum sentence of life in prison. I'm Jack Cronin.
1: Police investigating a crash that hospitalized a 67-year-old woman last night. She was hit by an SUV while using the crosswalk in Pacific Beach. San Diego police say she was hit at about 10 last night when a 25-year-old man driving turned onto Mission Boulevard. Pedestrian was taken to the hospital with a fractured pelvis. Her current condition has not been released. Police say driving under the influence was not a factor in the crash.
3: Togo News Time, 8:10. It's only 2026, check the calendar, but we're already looking ahead to the 2028 presidential race where there's already been a big upset.

0: gross today. It's that stubborn marine layer. Patchy drizzle has been on and off this morning in some areas. Looks like inland we're going to be nice, though. We're going to be up into the 70s. Beaches will just be in the 60s. Mountains and the deserts looking at 45-mile-an-hour wind gusts today through tomorrow. We will see some clearing for tomorrow. Right now in Escondido, 62. Downtown San Diego, cloudy. 63, KOGO News Time, 8:11.
1: There's been a major shakeup this morning in the early 2020 presidential race after a new poll result was released.
2: A new Atlas Intel poll shows Secretary of State Marco Rubio surging to the front of the pack for the next Republican presidential nomination. The survey reveals Rubio now leads Vice President J.D. Vance 45% to 30%, completely reversing Vance's earlier advantage. Governor DeSantis trails at 11%. The massive poll shift comes right after President Trump held an informal crowd applause vote between Vance and Rubio during a Rose Garden dinner. Insiders say Rubio's highly praised White House press briefings and high-profile foreign policy roles have helped him crush in public opinion. Natalie Rodriguez, Miami.
0: Several primaries held in two states yesterday.
3: Shelley Moore Capito, with backing from President Trump, is headed toward another general election run after winning West Virginia's Republican Senate primary. Democrats picked Rachel Anderson to challenge her in November. Meanwhile, Carol Miller won the GOP primary in West Virginia's 1st Congressional District, while Vince George captured the Democratic nomination. In Nebraska, incumbent Senator Pete Ricketts easily advanced through the Republican primary, while Democrats nominated Cindy Burbank, and Nebraska Governor Jim Pillen will also be back on the ballot this fall after winning the Republican gubernatorial primary. Democrats chose Lynn Walz to face him.
0: That's Matt Murphy reporting.
4: E-bike injuries are now the leading cause of emergency room visits at San Diego's Rady Children's Hospital, but a county leader says it doesn't have to be that way.
5: County Supervisor Chair Tara Lawson-Reamer is holding a series of free virtual webinars. Last night's centered on e-bike accidents. Paige Colburn-Hargis is an injury prevention and public health educator at Scripps Medical Center.
6: These are not just scraped knees and minor bicycle falls. Our trauma centers are seeing traumatic brain injuries, severe fractures, surgeries, ICU admissions.
5: And mostly in children, Lawson-Reamer says these webinars and also face-to-face visits will be designed to educate parents and the rider. I'm Phil Farrar.
0: A judge is postponing arraignment for a California mother charged in connection with her son's deadly e-bike crash. She's accused of allowing her 14-year-old to operate a powerful and illegal e-motorcycle. On April 16th, he hit Ed Ashman, an 81-year-old Vietnam veteran and substitute teacher in Lake Forest, who later died. Prosecutors say the teen was doing wheelies in the middle of the street at the time. Mother's facing several charges, including felony, involuntary manslaughter, and child endangerment.
4: All right, it is officially 30 days until the first World Cup match at SoFi Stadium. Tammy Trujillo reports.
7: For people who can't make it to the stadium, organizers are announcing 10 different locations in the Los Angeles area that will serve as fan zones between June 18th and July 19th. They include Venice Beach, Whittier Narrows, and the Pomona Fairplex. Some of the fan zones will be free, while others will be ticketed venues. Team USA hosts Paraguay at SoFi on June 12th, marking Team USA's first World Cup match on American soil in 32 years. Los Angeles will host 8 World Cup matches, including 5 in the group stage. I'm Tammy Trujillo.
0: Two giants in the tech industry reportedly working together on plans to place data centers out in space.
8: Together, Google and SpaceX are interested in putting AI data centers into orbit, but the Wall Street Journal reports it's not a done deal yet. It's also unclear if the idea is profitable. Space may be the only option for data centers, however, as a new Gallup survey finds 48% of Americans strongly oppose having one built in their area. Word of the talks between the two companies comes as SpaceX prepares for its IPO later this year. I'm Rory O'Neill.
4: KOGO News Time, 8:15. 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
0: Here are the stories trending right now. Big mess on the 5 near Camp Pendleton after a big rig got tipped over.
4: The Navy is now preparing the San Diego-based USS Macon Island for possible deployment to the Middle East.
0: California kids may soon have to take personal finance classes in order to graduate high school.
4: Traffic and weather just ahead. An update on that big rig crash. It's an overturn on the South 5 near

0: Camp Pendleton will have the very latest next on San Diego's Morning News.
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0: We have news in your neighborhood on San Diego's Morning News. And in this segment, we are learning more about cancer. In fact, the more we learn about cancer now, the more protected our future generations will be.
19: The Del Mar Foundation and the Salk Institute hoping to encourage more people to get involved. They are holding a webinar at 10 o'clock this morning to teach us how investing in early stage research can lower the threat of cancer.
0: It's part of the Science Can't Wait series. Salk researcher Dan Holleran, he's a doctor, he says hope is for better treatment for patients.
20: Major problems like cancer really require a whole community of support. And so I think that's what's really important about this mission of Science Can't Wait.
19: Del Mar Foundation president and former cancer surgeon Tom Newman says the strides they've made over the past 10 years make him hopeful for the future.
21: Is cancer totally going to be abolished? No. But it's can we make strides that where people in the past couldn't anticipate living very long? Yes, we're going to do incredible work coming forward, and that's what we need to continue to support.
0: It's not too late to sign up. You can sign up for today's webinar. Just go to salk.edu and press the register now button.
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0: We've got
19: some tickets for you to see the Little River Band. That's in about 2 minutes right here.
0: Yeah, but we have more information about the lonesome loser sitting in traffic on the South 5. No. I'm just saying it's an agonizing commute. Let's get to the latest on San Diego's Morning News.
1: Southbound 5 at Aliso Creek, that's the scene of an overturned semi from way earlier this morning. However, semi still there, blocking two left lanes, only two right lanes open. That means single digit slowing from San Onofre Power Plant all the way down to that scene. If you're coming into San Diego this morning, expect major delay. South 15 at Rainbow Valley, they cleared that motorcycle crash off the center divide. You're still stop and go from Clinton Keith. Second collision, South 15 at Auto Park Way. And it looks like we have one South 15 at Miramar Way in the HOV. 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John Monty, next traffic update in 10 minutes.
3: We had some patchy drizzle this morning, just very patchy in nature, but some inland clearing is expected early this afternoon. Coast may not see super amount of sun. About 3 o'clock is when it'll break through. So as a result, we're going to see the highs in the upper 60s at the beaches. Low to mid 70s though in the inland areas. Julian, just going around the horn here, 68 for a daytime high, 95 for Borrego Springs, and it's going to be breezy in the desert and the mountains. Kogo News Time, 8:22.
15: A long time ago, I had a lady to love.
19: Oh, I love this.
3: Me too.
19: All right, Little River Band. This is so exciting. They are bringing their legendary sound to Concerts in the Park at Viejas Casino and Resort. One incredible night under the stars, July 24th. We have tickets for you right now, though. Let's take caller number 11. Caller number 11, 800-600-KOGO, 800-600-5646. You can see Little River Band. I'm sure they'll perform this one.
3: Right. I used to belt this out in the car. And I had I had a friend turn to me and go, "Who sings this?" And I said, "Little River Band." They said, "Let's keep it that way."
19: I love it. I love it. All their songs you can belt out.
3: Yeah.
19: 800-600-KOGO. Caller number 11. Good luck.
3: Yeah, 800-600-KOGO. 5646 is the number. Sorry, I was laughing over your number sequence there.
19: No, it's hilarious. Right. But you know what? Almost every one of their songs are the kind that you belt out.
3: I know, and they're timeless. And even though, is it considered yacht rock? I know we're not supposed to talk about yacht rock.
19: Yeah. But yacht rock is still good.
3: Yacht rock is still good. And you know what else is good? Food.
19: Yes.
3: And now we're apparently ranking now the top most addictive foods. And I bet you can probably guess all of these. This is from the Icahn School of Medicine at Mount Sinai. Okay. Number 5, ice cream. That's a gimme.
19: Okay.
3: Number 4, cookies.
19: Mm.
3: Number 3, chips.
19: Oh, yes.
3: Doritos would be my Achilles heel. Number 2, chocolate. And of course, number 1, I bet you can guess it as you're driving to work this morning, pizza.
19: That would be pizza.
3: Yeah.
19: Yes. Yes, 100%. All right. Here's a weird story for today.
3: Okay.
19: Okay. Have you ever done a selfie where you're flashing the peace sign?
3: Yeah.
19: I have done that too.
3: Yeah.
19: Well, it is possible that your fingerprints could be extracted from your selfie.
3: Oh, my goodness.
19: Yes, scammers.
3: I don't have anything to worry about. Oh, but scammers could take your finger.
19: Scammers are getting high tech. They can zoom in on you flashing the peace sign. Because think about it. When you hold up the peace sign, you're doing it facing forward.
3: Yeah.
19: So they can zoom in on your digits, basically, and get your fingerprints.
3: That's crazy.
19: So those who fight against scammers are telling you, turn it around. Do a peace sign the other way so the outside of your fingers are pointing towards the camera.
3: The only problem with doing that is you got to be careful if you're doing it.
19: Because the wrong finger.
3: You don't want the wrong finger sticking out. Could be very offensive.
19: Yeah, that's your hack for today.
3: There you go.
19: Time for News About Your Money Now with Dan Mitchinson. Good morning, Dan.
3: Good morning, Dan.
16: Well, good morning back at you. Good morning, everybody. Amazon is expanding its 30-minute delivery service to dozens of cities here in the U.S. after first piloting the program back in December. But checking their website this morning, doesn't look like San Diego is yet in their delivery zone for the service. Former Federal Reserve Governor Kevin Warsh is another step closer to becoming the central bank's next chair after the Senate confirmed him for a new term. on the Fed's Board of Governors yesterday. And if you've cut back on your streaming services this year, guess what? You've joined a popular club. High costs, inflation, and subscription fatigue. Roughly 40% of Americans say they've cut back on their services that they currently have, or now I guess it would be past tense, had. We got a lot more coming up for you on a Wednesday when we get together again in 30 minutes right here and on the iHeartRadio app with your money news. I'm Dan Mitchinson.
19: Hey, we want to say congratulations to Beatrice of San Diego. First time winner.
3: Beatrice, woo. Congratulations.
19: Yeah, she's going to see Little River Band. We have more tickets for you tomorrow for Little River Band, and we have tickets to see Paul Anka tomorrow too.
3: Hang in there if you're on the South 5 trying to get into San Diego. We have an update on the effort to clear that big rig that overturned, blocking two lanes north of Oceanside.
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3: Good morning. This hour's top story. Hold it, San Diego. The new budget could flush public restrooms. It's Wednesday, May 13th. I'm Brett Burkhardt.
19: I'm Veronica Carter, and hazmat teams called in after a huge mess on the 5. You're listening to San Diego's Morning News live from the Semper Home Studios.
1: Yes, southbound 5 at Aliso Creek Rest Area. You've been hearing about this all morning. We've been letting you know about it. It's a big delay getting into San Diego. That overturned semi at Aliso Creek Rest Area, still in the two left lanes. Two right lanes are open, but single digits slowing from San Onofre Power Plant all the way to that scene. So if you're coming into town to come visit us, give yourself plenty of extra time. It's going to take a while. Crash southbound 15 at Auto Parkway. Looks like they're on the right shoulder. And we have on south 15 at Miramar Way in the HOV. 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John Monte, next traffic update in 10 minutes.
3: Stubborn marine layer is back. We had some patchy drizzle, not quite as prominent as it had been earlier yesterday. Highs are going to stay in the upper 60s for the beaches, and we could see the sun break through as late as 3 this afternoon. Low to mid-70s inland where we'll be clearing out. Julian with a high of 68 and about 95 in Borrego Springs. So therein lies your microclimates around San Diego County. Breezy conditions for the deserts and the mountains as well. KOGO News Time, 8:32.
19: When nature calls, San Diegans could be out of luck. San Diego's infamous for its lack of toilets, and it could get even harder to find one.
4: Nearly 40 public restrooms in Mission Bay, downtown, Balboa Park, and across the city would be closed under Mayor Todd Gloria's proposed budget cuts. Those closures would save roughly $3 million annually, according to an independent budget analyst report. The mayor proposed similar closures as part of his budget plan last year, after publicly promising to place restrooms within a 5-minute walk of anywhere in downtown San Diego in 2021. Dan Mitchinson, KOGO News.
3: Well, the Navy is now preparing the San Diego-based USS Macon Island for possible deployment to the Middle East. This is among the area's biggest warships and can carry more than 5,000 military personnel, up to 20 fighter jets. That's huge. Marines from Camp Pendleton expected to be on board. The ship is training with the 15th Marine Expeditionary Unit and other vessels to operate in the Arabian Gulf and the Gulf of Oman. The Navy has not said, though, when the ship will leave San Diego.
19: The Strait of Hormuz still closed to most ships, but President Trump says he doesn't need China's help to reach a peace deal with Iran. Lucas Tomlinson has more.
5: While U.S. blockade remains in effect exactly 1 month today, in fact, shipping data shows Chinese-owned oil tankers passing through the Strait of Hormuz overnight with Iran's permission. President Trump posting about the war, quote, Iran had 159 ships in their navy. Every single ship is now resting at the bottom of the sea. They have no navy. Their air force is gone. All technology is gone. Their, quote, leaders are no longer with us, and the country is an economic disaster. Only losers, integrates, and fools are able to make us case against America. Now, General Kane admitted to Congress yesterday Iran still has a lot of those small boats, posing a challenge in opening up the strait.
19: This morning, we are paying an average of $6.18 a gallon in San Diego.
3: San Diego's housing rules are undergoing big changes, and speaking of money, they could result in potent fines, you could say. The new rules would allow developers to apply for incentives if they are selling their housing units rather than just renting them. And then there are also incentives for developers who include trees and rooftop gardens in downtown San Diego. San Diego City Council member Stephen Whitburn tells San Diego's Morning News.
6: One of the things that I hear from my constituents all the time is that the cost of living is too high, and particularly the cost of housing. And by making these updates to the municipal code that makes it easier to build truly affordable housing, we're helping to reduce the cost of living for so many San Diegans that that's what people really are asking for.
3: Fines for building code violations increased a whopping $10,000, while fines for abandoned properties are up from $5,000 to $100,000. That ought to fix the problem, or we'll see, I guess. Other updates include approvals for wireless antennas and more outdoor dining in Old Town.
19: A step forward in local high-profile murder case.
3: That's next on San Diego's Morning News, plus an update on the South 5. That overturned big rig still causing problems near Camp Pendleton. It's up next, along with Veronica and Brett, live on the iHeartRadio app.
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3: We have more on your Wednesday Morning News Watch, including the jury, which has been selected in the trial for the husband accused of killing his wife in Chula Vista.
8: After 2 days of courtroom questioning, attorneys have selected 12 jurors and 6 alternates for the Larry Migliette trial. The defendant was present in the courtroom for the selection. Larry Migliette is accused of murdering his wife, Maya, in January of 2021, though her body has never been found. Opening statements are expected Monday, May 18th at 9 a.m. The trial estimated to last 3 months. I'm Bree Tennis, KOGO News.
19: Former South Carolina lawyer Alex Murdoch is having his murder conviction overturned. In a 5-0 vote, the South Carolina Supreme Court granted Murdoch a new trial today. The justices says a county clerk improperly influenced the jury in Murdoch's original trial. Murdoch was convicted in the killings of his wife and son back in March 2023. Case has been the subject of books, podcasts, and documentaries.
3: Speaking of justice, San Diego's legal community is unveiling a huge program to celebrate the nation's historic birthday.
28: Leaders from the federal and state justice systems joining forces to educate you about the law.
29: Justice 250, a celebration of your constitutional rights.
28: Tim Williams is president of the San Diego Bar Association. As America commemorates its 250th birthday, Williams says this will be a fun, interactive, entertaining, and insightful way to learn about the foundation of the nation that serves and protects you.
29: What we want to do is emphasize for people in the community an opportunity for them to learn about their rights. So we have presentation by different, what we're calling, justice partners.
28: And it all takes place July 2nd aboard the historic USS Midway Museum. I'm Phil Farrar.
19: KOGO News Time 840. So what do you think about this weather we've been having this month?
3: You're experiencing sad, little seasonal affective disorder? It's just ahead, along with your look at real-time traffic and weather on the 10s.
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1: Well, it's a little gloomy on that southbound 5 this morning. Has been all morning, actually, due to the overturned semi. South 5 at Aliso Creek Rest Area. That has single digit slowing from San Onofre Power Plant all the way to that scene. Only two right lanes open. So if you're coming to San Diego, expect a delay. Southbound 15 at Auto Parkway. Crash, everything now on the right shoulder. And it looks like we have on South 15 at Miramar Way in the HOV. 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John Monty, next traffic update in 10 minutes.
3: Right, the marine layer could drop a few drizzle raindrops on your windshield this morning, but for the most part, we're going to clear it out of here in the inland areas. Not so much at the beaches. It's going to be a late burn-off because it's so thick. So we could see the sun shine through by about 3, but we're going to see highs at the coast in the upper 60s as a result. Low to mid-70s in the inland areas, and then if you go to the desert, we're still hot. 95 for Borrego Springs.
19: Well, that marine layer can cause some mood issues. It's known as maigre. Coco's Laura Kane hit the streets to find out how San Diegans really feel about the gloomy coastal skies this month.
0: Welcome to May Gray, San Diego's yearly stretch of cool mornings, stubborn clouds, and the never-ending question, when will this burn off? Meteorologists say the dreary skies happen when cool ocean water chills the air above it, creating a thick marine layer that pushes inland overnight and hangs around through the morning. Add in weak spring sunshine and coastal winds, and boom! Beach blanket skies. What do your fellow San Diegans say about this spring summer weather pattern?
7: Do you enjoy May gray?
12: Absolutely not. It's the worst thing that's about the San Diego area, that May gray and June gloom.
7: And what makes you not like it?
12: It makes me sad.
7: Elena, Star 94.1 FM in the afternoons. I want to know what your thoughts are about the phenomenon known as May gray.
13: It's real.
7: How does it make you feel?
13: Well, I think we're pretty spoiled here in San Diego. We like our sunny in 72. So when it's a little gray outside, it's like, feels a little northwestern, a little depressive. But you know what? We'll get through it, people.
7: Do you ever feel bad for tourists that come in May?
13: Absolutely not. Don't come in May. Don't come at all.
7: What are your thoughts on the phenomenon of May gray?
14: I think May gray is more of a mindset.
7: What do you mean by that?
14: If it's something you prepare for and you know will move on naturally, it'll just pass by and won't really do so much to affect your mood.
7: Do you feel bad for people who come here, tourists?
14: During the month of May, maybe, but San Diego's still beautiful, even with clouds. We still have so much to enjoy and see, despite it all.
7: So true. Do you know the phenomenon May gray?
15: Yeah, certainly I'd rather have it sunny. May, you're right there, beginning of summer, and who wants to look at overcast skies?
7: And then we go into June gloom.
15: Yeah, that's fun too.
7: How do you feel about tourists who come here? Do you feel like guilty at all?
15: Well, no, but what irritates me is when tourists come here and they dump the litter all over the place and kind of treat it like it's maybe their home or their town where they live, which is just totally trashed.
7: This is a whole nother subject.
15: For another day.
7: For another day.
15: May gray and June gloom are necessary. It's part of the weather cycle that we have here in San Diego, and there's no getting rid of it.
7: Do you, in a way, do you kind of almost enjoy the cloudiness in the morning?
15: It's not doing any harm. I mean, maybe the tourists don't like it because they came here to get a tan, you know, but go to a tanning parlor if you got to do it in the morning.
7: A tanning parlor.
0: Weather experts say this year's May gray has been pretty typical so far, so don't stress. The sun hasn't ghosted us. It's just running fashionably late. Laura Kane, Coco News.
3: It's no wonder they sell sweatshirts and hoodies along the waterfront.
19: Yeah.
3: All these tourists come here thinking it's sunny San Diego, and then they're making some bucks.
19: And for the San Diegans complaining about it, you live in San Diego.
3: I know.
19: There's no reason to complain. If you've lived only hear your life, maybe you don't know how horrible the weather is everywhere else. So we can deal with this. That's, can.
3: Absolutely. We do have an update on a really heartwarming story that we brought you recently on San Diego's Morning News. This is the 34th annual Letter Carrier Stamp Out Hunger Food Drive. It happened last Saturday, but It brought in more than 100,000 pounds of food in San Diego County just last weekend alone.
19: Yeah, organizers say volunteers collected and sorted the food, delivered it at post office. Some of them left them at their personal mailboxes. What they do with this is distribute it to other groups who hand out food. 450 nonprofits benefit from this. Nationwide, they collected 40 million pounds of food and $870,000 in cash donations.
3: That is fantastic. The Chula Vista Police Department has now flown more than 25,000 drone missions.
2: The department started using drones 8 years ago, pioneering the technology for police units across the country, and they've now passed 25,000 flights. The police drones are able to get to a scene faster after a 911 call in Chula Vista, sending live video back to officers, allowing for canceled or downgraded calls or a better prepared response if police are needed. Drones have helped make more than 4,000 arrests since 2018, responding to robberies, stolen cars, domestic violence, and fires. I'm Jack Cronin.
19: Hey, we want to say congratulations to today's donut winner.
3: Who's that?
19: Renato at Mossy Nissan in Chula Vista.
3: Renato?
19: Yeah.
3: Congratulations.
19: So don't despair if you've already signed up to win. We pick one every week. Mm-hmm. So we will get to you eventually. But yeah, we're going to go see Renato today after the show's over.
3: Along with his coworkers, and then he's going to be the hero of his office. But if you'd like to be the hero of your office, just download the free iHeartRadio app. These are not just any donut. They are the world-famous Randy's Donuts here in San Diego. They're delicious. Tap the red talkback mic once you make Kogo your favorite. Tell us who you are, where you work, and Veronica and I could pay you a visit next Wednesday to deliver you Randy's Donuts.
19: Right. This is always fun to go do this. All right, here are some of the stories trending right now. Big mess on the 5 near Camp Pendleton this morning after a big rig got tipped over.
3: The Navy is now preparing the San Diego-based USS Macon Island for possible deployment to the Middle East.
19: California kids may soon have to take personal finance classes.
3: And we're going to get you an update on the 5. Next on San Diego's Morning News.
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19: 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And at a certain point, the question isn't whether things are changing. 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So routines stay familiar, choices feel respected, and life continues with a real sense of dignity. 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
1: Jacksonville, southbound 5. You've been hearing about this all morning. South 5 at Aliso Creek Rest Area, overturned semi. Two left lanes blocked, only two right lanes open. We're talking 11 miles an hour, maybe, from San Onofre Power Plant all the way down to this scene. Expect major delay getting into San Diego this morning. Southbound 15 out of the Temecula Valley, slowing Baxter Road to Rancho, California. And a crash south 15 at Auto Parkway. Everything on the right shoulder. John Monty, your next traffic update in 10 minutes.
19: We've got some clouds this morning, and it's going to stick around on the beaches pretty much all day. It's that stubborn marine layer, that whole May gray thing. Mm-hmm. We could see some clearing tomorrow. Looks like inland we're going to be okay. We're in the 70s. Deserts in the mountains, it's going to be really breezy. We've got 45 mile an hour wind gusts through tomorrow. Right now it's 63 in Santee, downtown San Diego, cloudy 64. Cogo News Time 8:51.
3: I don't mean to boo the weather forecast or the May gray, but I mean, some people love it, including my youngest daughter. For some reason, just loves a foggy start to the day.
19: I don't mind it, yeah.
3: I mean, I don't need fog to start off foggy. Waymo, though, is having a foggy day, you could say. It's recalling its massive fleet of autonomous vehicles because of a defect that may pose a significant safety risk.
5: Recall ordered after a driverless vehicle failed to come to a complete stop while approaching a flooded high-speed roadway. 3,800 vehicles equipped with Waymo's fifth and sixth generation automated driving systems are being recalled. Waymo offers driverless rides in cities like San Francisco, Los Angeles, Phoenix, and Austin, and recently announced plans to expand to Chicago.
3: Gary Baumgarten reporting there. And by the way, Waymo is currently testing its driverless cars here in San Diego.
19: It is May 13th. On this date, back in 1846, the United States declared war on Mexico.
3: In 1940,
6: I have never promised anything about blood, tears, toil, and sweat.
3: Winston Churchill delivered his first speech as British Prime Minister during World War II.
19: In 2004...
9: For 11 years, you've heard me say, I'm listening. Well, you were listening, too. And for that, I am eternally grateful. Good night, Seattle.
19: Yeah, you know what that was. That was Frasier. That was the final episode after 11 seasons. It starred Kelsey Grammer, John Mahoney... Aired on NBC, 25 million viewers tuned in to watch that final episode.
3: And probably one of the best spinoffs from another series, and that was Cheers, right? Kelsey Grammer went over to Frasier, and it just was such a huge hit and kind of kept the same character. Medical researchers wanted to know which foods are the most addictive, and this comes from all the great minds at Icahn School of Medicine at Mount Sinai. So here you go. You probably can guess these. This is not going to be it's not going to be a no-brainer. It's ice cream, number 5. Number 4, the most addicted food, cookies. Number 3, chips. I blame the salt.
19: Yeah, well, the crunch factor.
3: The crunch factor, the salt.
19: And the salt. Yeah. Oh, that's me.
3: The preservatives.
19: Yeah.
3: Number 2, chocolate.
19: Yeah.
3: And number 1, drumroll please, the most addicting food is pizza.
19: Pizza.
3: But can't you just have any pizza? You got to have the right pizza.
19: Yeah.
3: Yeah.
19: All right, we were talking a little bit earlier about this new scam.
3: Yes.
19: Where these...
3: You hold up the peace sign?
19: Rotten scammers, yes, are now taking your photos that you post on social media of yourself flashing a peace sign.
3: Right.
19: And they are able to zoom in on your fingers so they can get your fingerprints. And they can scam you.
3: That's crazy.
19: Yeah. And we suggested maybe just flip your hand around. So if you usually do the peace sign where you're... fingers are pointing out, flip it around and maybe have the back of your fingers pointing. But someone used the iHeartRadio app to give us a tip about that.
3: Okay.
10: Just so you know, flashing the peace sign backwards in Australia is the equivalent of the middle finger here. Maybe not such a good idea. For traveling internationally.
3: Yeah, you know what? That was a good point because it does feel like you could easily make a mistake here in the States of flashing just one finger, but two fingers down under. Okay, now you know.
19: Those scammers are ruining all of our lives.
3: Yeah, it's funny because we, at a previous radio station in another life, we're giving away a trip to Hawaii. And I had cousins who lived there for many, many years. And I said, you know, during the contest, I said, all right, go get sand up your acoli. Well, that was apparently a bad word.
19: Oh.
3: Yeah.
19: Yikes.
3: Yeah, so I got in trouble for that.
19: All right, let's just move on so we don't get in trouble. No, exactly. Time for News About Your Money with Dan Mitchinson. Good morning, Dan.
3: Morning, Dan.
8: Thanks, and good morning. Again, if you receive Social Security, you may get a nearly 4% cost of living adjustment as inflation continues to climb. This is according to an estimate just out from the Senior Citizens League, an advocacy group for older Americans. Well, after years of waiting, Carmel Mountain Ranch is about to get a Whole Foods market. Location will be on Rancho Carmel Drive, where the old Best Buy used to be, if you remember that. No word on an opening date. Once it does open, San Diego County will have 4 Whole Food markets. Speaking of food, the most popular in the world is rice. More than half the world counts on it as a primary source of sustenance, according to Yahoo Finance. And given San Diego's significant Hispanic and Asian populations, rice is a big part of a lot of meals around here. How much do you think we eat every year? On average, it feels like I eat more than this because I love it, but on average, 27 pounds. And California, of course, a big exporter of rice here in the U.S. and around the world. All right, let's take a look at the market right now. Dow is down this morning. Wholesale prices jumped up. We got that report out earlier this morning. As a result, Dow's off about 0.5%. S&P up 16. NASDAQ up almost 200 points. Not looking too bad. We'll have updates for you throughout the day here on Kogo and anytime, anywhere on the free iHeartRadio app. Have a great day back here bright and early, 5 a.m. tomorrow. We'll talk to you then with your money news. I'm Dan Mitchinson.
3: I forgot. This is the Little River Band, isn't
19: yes.
3: it? I forgot they sang this
19: they
3: one.
19: They have so many good songs.
3: Oh, my gosh.
19: Yeah, and they're slow, and they're kind of yacht rocky.
3: So we're going to give away a pair of tickets tomorrow during San Diego's Morning News, and we're hoping that you may choose Veronica or me to go with you.
19: Yes. We've got that tomorrow morning right here on San Diego's Morning News.
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4: Trump in China. I'm John Fink in the Kogo News Center. President Trump is in Beijing, where he's set to hold high-stakes talks with Chinese leader Xi Jinping. NBC's Janice Mackey Frayer reports the president and his delegation arrived this morning.
7: The two-day visit will include face-to-face meetings, a ceremony at the Great Hall of the People, a tour of the Temple of Heaven, a state banquet. These are all special measures that aren't extended to all visiting heads of state. But there's unlikely to be any grand deal or reset announced.
4: Trump's visit comes as the war in Iran continues, and that's significant because China is Iran's biggest trading partner. Trump is being joined on the trip by several high-profile tech executives, including NVIDIA CEO Jensen Huang, Tesla CEO Elon Musk, Apple CEO Tim Cook, and Qualcomm CEO Cristiano Amon. Closer to home, the jury has been selected in the trial for the husband accused of killing his wife in Chula Vista.
12: After 2 days of courtroom questioning, attorneys have selected 12 jurors and 6 alternates for the Larry Migliette trial. The defendant was present in the courtroom for the selection. Larry Migliette is accused of murdering his wife Maya in January of 2021, though her body has never been found. Opening statements are expected Monday, May 18th at 9 a.m. The trial estimated to last 3 months. I'm Bree Tennis, Kogo News.
4: And e-bike injuries are now the leading cause of emergency room visits at San Diego Rady Children's Hospital. But a county board of supervisors says it doesn't have to be that way.
13: County Supervisor Chair Tara Lawson-Reamer is holding a series of free virtual webinars. Last night's centered on e-bike accidents. Paige Colburn-Hargis is an injury prevention and public health educator at Scripps Medical Center.
14: These are not just scraped knees and minor bicycle falls. Our trauma centers are seeing traumatic brain injuries, severe fractures, surgeries, ICU admissions.
13: And mostly in children, Lawson-Reamer says these webinars and also face-to-face visits will be designed to educate parents and the rider. I'm Phil Farrar.
4: Traffic and weather next. Kogo News Time 902.
15: Hi, it's Chuck Douglas. You know what gets a lot of people stuck with weight loss? They treat it like a thought instead of a decision. I need to do something. I'll get to it. Maybe after things settle down. And that can go on for years. 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
3: Crash on the 5 freeway southbound between Aliso Creek Rest Area and Coaster Station. A fuel spill along with that. Two left lanes are blocked. You're backed up from San Onofre. Southbound 15 from Escondido to Kearny Mesa. 21-minute trip. It's a delay of about 2 minutes. This report is sponsored by Unbound.org. I'm Randy Fuller. Kogo's next real-time traffic update at 921.
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4: Kogo's updated San Diego weather. Another day of that stubborn marine layer hanging out. We'll see mostly cloudy skies, especially within 10 miles of the coast. Some inland clearing is expected by early afternoon, but the coast may not see much sun today at all. Highs will stay in the upper 60s for the beaches, low to mid-70s inland. And right now downtown, it is 65 degrees. I'm John Fink. 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
6: Welcome in, Clay Travis, Buck Sexton Show. President Trump is officially on the ground in Beijing. It is midnight in Beijing. I guess it is Thursday, early morning in Beijing. Much of the news we will find out as this state visit officially progresses. He landed, Buck, with a ton of high-powered heavyweight CEOs who were also on the trip, among them Elon Musk. The band is back together again, and many others, Jensen Huang of NVIDIA, just a huge collection of pretty formidable leaders of major corporations in the United States. They feted him on his arrival with a red carpet in Beijing. We will see what progresses there. I was doing a lot of reading about this visit as we beginning it as to what might happen. And Buck, I would say there are two things that are standing out to me. We'll get to that in a moment. I'm curious what's standing out to you as the state visit begins. The first for an American president in China since 2017 when Trump went during his first term. L.A. mayor's race, fireworks, a lot of drama building there as we come up on the California primary, as well as the California governor's race, where the top two advance from the so-called jungle primary there. We've got COVID testimony from a CIA whistleblower in front of Senator Rand Paul. The CIA official is saying that Dr. Fauci interjected himself into the investigation from where COVID came from, and that the CIA was prepared in 2021 to say publicly that they believe that COVID came from a Chinese lab, which it feels like at this point, Buck, everybody kind of acknowledges was what happened. But remember, it was racist to say that COVID came from a Chinese lab, according to the New York Times, for some time. And so we've got a bunch of cuts from that. And I do think that is at least intriguing testimony. We also have an offer out to Senator Rand Paul to potentially join us. We'll also be going down to your home state of Florida, where Congressman Byron Donalds, who is the leading contender to be the next governor of the state of Florida, is going to join us at 1:30 Eastern. All that coming. But Buck, there are two things that stand out to me about this Chinese state visit from President Trump. One is what's going to happen with the Strait of Hormuz. China gets a huge percentage of its oil and gas via oil that transits that through there. There are reports that there have been a lot of back-channel discussions that China may be leaning on Iran, which is one of the foremost providers of oil and gas for China, and saying, guys, open up the strait, or we're not going to continue to give you the favorable treatments that we have given you in the past. We'll see whether anything emanates from that, whether while Trump is in China, we may get some form of resolution associated with Iran. How involved will China get? Point two, you traveled to Taiwan, Buck. And so you know of the intense severity, complexity of the relationship between Taiwan and China and the United States, what the United States is willing to see. We've had this strategic ambiguity policy as to what we would do if China invaded Taiwan for a long time. So those are the two things. And maybe will Jimmy Lai, this goes directly with the show because we talked to Jimmy Lai's son, will he be released from a Hong Kong prison for effectively standing up for basic human rights around the world? That is kind of my big picture take. What are you expecting? What are you paying attention to as this Chinese state visit begins?
8: Well, Xi Jinping has elevated Taiwan to the absolute top of the agenda.

0: that there could be enough daylight between America, Japan, very important ally as well in this whole issue, and Taiwan, that the Chinese think that now is the time. Now it's go time. So the leverage that we have, I might note, is just to continue essentially status quo. Trump approved an $11 billion arms package for Taiwan. So we are selling them stuff, advanced munitions, and the Taiwanese are ramping up. I think, Clay, they're going to spend 5% of GDP on defense this year. That's a lot, everybody, right? You think about what the NATO requirement is, I think, 2%, which none of those countries hit. 5% is a sizable chunk of GDP for a country that, let's remember, just wants to stay doing exactly what it's doing. It has no offensive intent whatsoever. So all of that is defensive. It's not, it doesn't have bases all over the world. It's not trying to invade a neighbor. It just wants to be left alone. It wants to make sure the quills on the porcupine are long enough and sharp enough that the Chinese dragon does not decide it's lunchtime. So that's a huge part of this. Trump is going to want to make sure that we get continuity on the rare earth minerals piece, because we found out, oh, wait a second, China has a lot of rare earth, and if they use that against us, that can create supply chain disruptions and problems for us. Trump wants Taiwan to offshore, Clay, a lot. And I remember I went to see the premier manufacturer of chips in Taiwan, and TSMC, and it's like a country within a country.
1: Yeah.
0: Imagine an industry in a nation that is so essential and so powerful to that country and to the world that it is a strategic asset globally as well as locally. That's what TSMC is. Now, they've moved, Clay, some of their facilities into the U.S. They're building a big fabrication facility in Arizona. And TSMC walked me through a lot of what they're doing. But here's the problem, Clay. We want them to build more stuff here, of course. But they're looking at us like, and this includes even talking to the president of Taiwan about this, they're looking at us like, guys, first of all, we kind of like being the best in the world at this, just going to be honest with you, and having it on our own soil. And second of all, you can't allow China to seize this. So isn't it a good thing for us that we have this incredibly important intellectual property and strategic asset? 90% of the high-end chips, everybody. We think AI is going to change our lives, and it already is. 90% of high-end chips are made in Taiwan by TSMC. And it looks like magic when you see just versions of, like, videos of how they put all this stuff together. So, Clay, it's high stakes with Trump here in China. You know, Trump is going to say that he kicked ass and got the best deal possible. I think he'll get some good things done. But the Chinese have some bare knuckle tactics that they're going to use here too. So it is a real showdown on trade, on economics, and on strategy.
1: Also, the Chinese have the advantage of knowing that in theory their leader is going to be in control for far more than the next 6 months. which is, you know, when you balance out how all of these scenarios are in play, and some of you say, okay, what do you mean by that, Clay? If the midterms go against President Trump, President Trump is still in office, but in terms of being able to implement anything through the relationship with Congress, that's basically over. And so already, I think the odds of China having to do anything that's particularly beneficial to us, given their time situations, is less significant. I would just say this, too. China has begun a decline. And I do think this is significant and not receiving enough attention. By the end of this century, they are now projecting that China's population will be cut in half from what it is right now. And China's population has already begun to decline. They were supposed to catch us for world's biggest economy. You remember reading all those feverish articles a decade ago about how China's progression was such that soon they would catch. They're not close. And we are actually creating more of a gap between ourselves and the Chinese again. I think to a large extent, that's because President Trump stopped bending over backwards and allowing China to take advantage of us in terms of trade to such a significant extent. So China, while they have a longer range leadership certainty, they've actually got a worse overall, I would say, global trajectory.

0: trajectory than we do. And China's one of those first countries. I mean, what's the population of the world now? Yeah. 8 billion. I think if we end up continuing on these trend lines, the global population may well have already peaked. It's going to start to decline, and China's going to be a foremost proponent of that decline of overall population.
1: One thing on the demographic side, Clay, that is a bit unsettling for us is that when you have a country that has a large male population without female pairing because of China's monstrous one-child policy, when you think about this, I mean, for, what is it, about 30, 40 years,
0: they
1: had a one-child policy, hundreds of millions of births prevented through either restriction or abortion in China. Hundreds of millions of people. And, of course, what that also meant, because the one child, people, a lot of them chose, has to be a male. I need an heir to keep the family name going and to, for economic reasons and, you know, all these different things. So you have a bulge of unmarried Chinese men in their, you know, 20s, 30s, 40s now. And what are they going to do? And this is a big problem. Now, historically, when societies have a huge surplus of unmarried men, I'm just going to say bad things happen, including wars. So that's something that I think is very concerning for us on the demographic side of things. And even with a massive drop in population, Clay, there's still over a billion people. So it's one of these things on the China-Taiwan issue, depending on which expert I talk to, I will get, and I've talked to a lot of them, right? And depending on who even the government you talk to over there, it's all going to be fine. Status quo will continue. People need to calm down. Don't worry, Taiwan and Japan and America together will defend themselves aptly if China does invade. There's no issue. Or Taiwan's totally screwed. It'll take a few days. China will take it. And that's the, I mean, the range of quote unquote obvious outcome
0: from,
1: here
0: from experts, in quotation marks.
1: That's what's really concerning is that I'm telling you, depending on who you talk to, China could invade and kick their asses in a few days. China would get wiped out in the strait. It's a total mess and a disaster for them. I mean, you know, and they're all so certain of their answers. And that's why I sit here and say, if everyone is certain and they all disagree with each other, it means no one is certain. And that's where we are as Trump is sitting down with Xi Jinping to work out deals that will have implications for us here at home for sure, but also for the whole world, quite honestly. It's a big situation. It's big stuff, big stakes going on over there. And like I said, we'll cover that more here. And also our friend Steve Yates, maybe he can do part of the interview, Clay, with us in Mandarin just to show off a little bit. You know, I got to tell you, seeing that guy walk around Taiwan and just whip out perfect Chinese everywhere. Cause you know, Yates is like a big white dude. You know what I'm saying? Yes. I mean, you wouldn't expect it. It was it's pretty cool. So
0: I would think for him, eavesdropping would be incredibly valuable because nobody is expecting that he's having any idea what they're saying, and he's got it mastered.
1: I will tell you that I went into a place and I was getting they do a lot of reflexology there, and as I was getting reflexology, one of the women said that my feet are weird, and it was very sad for me. He told me this. Because they didn't think that I would be able to understand, which of course I couldn't, but he could. So I have weird feet, according to the ladies in Taiwan. All right, we're all creatures of habit with one thing or another. 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
11: The World Health Organization says there are no signs of the start of a larger hantavirus outbreak. In the latest update, the WHO said there have been 11 cases reported. All are among passengers and crew of the hantavirus-infected cruise ship where three people died. 16 Americans who were on the cruise are now in quarantine in Nebraska, while two others are in Atlanta. Health officials have said the risk to the public remains low. Dr. Gregory Poland, an infectious disease expert with the Mayo Clinic, says the hantavirus is nothing new.
12: What is new about it is we've never had a ship based outbreak, and I don't think it was based on the ship. I think it was these individuals happened to be clustered together.
11: Senior citizens are more often turning to cannabis for self-medication to help with pain, sleep issues, or mental health concerns. A new study published in JAMA Network Open looked at adults 60 to 85 in Colorado. Health update. I'm Sarah Lee Kessler.
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1: Welcome back into Clay and Buck. I just want to note that while Trump is in China right now, he's on the ground in Beijing. Meetings will be happening imminently. He does have an economic wind at his back, despite the, not sure, stalemate. Well, it certainly is a negotiating stalemate in Iran with the Strait of Hormuz. The economy is still humming along. And here's Trump talking about, yes, we just had 1 month of high inflation, but he says inflation overall is good and the stock market is absolutely cooking. Play 10.
16: Mr. President, you promised to bring inflation down. It's now at its highest level in 3 years. Are your policies not working? What's happening?
17: Our policies are working incredibly. If you go back to just before the war, for the last 3 months, inflation was at 1.7%. Now, we had a choice. Let these lunatics have a nuclear weapon. If you want to do that, then you're a stupid person, and you happen to be. I mean, I know you very well. Anybody that wants them to have a nuclear weapon is a stupid person. So we said we're going to take the greatest stock market in history, and we're going to go down a little bit. And actually, that turned out to be incorrect because our stock market is now at the highest point in history.
1: Clay, Trump is still taking this position that, look, the Trump economy is so strong that he was willing to do what was necessary here, even if it meant a temporary hit to the market, which didn't really even materialize. It was very brief, and now it's higher than ever. And even if it means temporarily higher gas prices, he's taking a risk. He knows it, but he's very clear-eyed in this was a risk that he felt he had to take.
0: I think all that's true. But if the president were asking me, I would say, get a resolution and get a resolution soon. And yeah, if you think that you need to go back in after the midterms. The timing on this again is such that I believe if you get this done before the summer really starts off. Because again, remember, usually in the summer, gas prices go up naturally. So I think it's likely the case that gas prices will go up in the summer. So we need gas prices to start coming back down so that you end up, I think, lower than we were in June of 2022. Gas prices go above where they were in June of 22, which was the peak of Biden inflation. Trump is going to be in a tough spot. Republicans are going to be in a tough spot come September, October. So that would be my suggestion in general.
1: And I'm just going to say, even the most ardent Trump supporters in Congress, et cetera, Clay, they're all saying the same thing. Gas prices are high. It's going to be rough. All right, this spring, buy a set of Rapid radios, okay? These are like advanced walkie-talkie radios, the kind that you can connect with anyone anywhere in the U.S. Why do you need them? Well, think about this. In the event of severe weather and power outages, Rapid radios will keep you connected. 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
18: The president in China. I'm John Fink in Kogo, in the Kogo News Center. President Trump is in Beijing, where he's set to hold high-stakes talks with Chinese leader Xi Jinping tomorrow. The president arrived along with his delegation this morning, Air Force One touching down at Beijing Capital International Airport. Trump's visit comes as the war in Iran continues, and that's significant because China is Iran's biggest trading partner. That close strategic relationship is expected to result in some pointed discussions between Trump and Xi. Trump is being joined by a group of high-profile tech bosses on the trip, including NVIDIA CEO Jensen Huang, Tesla CEO Elon Musk, Apple CEO Tim Cook, and Qualcomm CEO Cristiano Amon. Closer to home, the bomb squad was called to a local neighborhood after a passerby found a local found a military artillery shell. This happened Tuesday morning near Del Mar Mesa Preserve. The shell was collected and no injuries were reported, but there's no word on how that artillery shell got there. And a prominent San Diego civil rights leader, Harold K. Brown, has died. Brown fought against segregation that made it hard for black people to get jobs and housing, reports the UT. He also became SDSU's first black administrator. Brown died of natural causes in La Mesa. His 92nd birthday. He was 92 years old. On Wall Street, the Dow is down 130 points. Kogo News Time, 9:31.
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31: Three staccato cries of Mayday and an eyewitness report of a mid-air explosion is about all that is known this morning of the British Columbia air disaster, which yesterday claimed 52 lives.
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0: Not a press conference, but a hearing.
1: You're going to just tell you, Clay, apparently we're playing Enter the Random Man. Come on, dad joke, come on.
0: That's a very good dad joke. Rand Paul hearing on Capitol Hill, and it is with a CIA analyst who has said, I feel compelled to speak out as a whistleblower based on the cover-ups that I saw happening of our COVID analysis in terms of where the COVID virus likely originated. The CIA was all prepared to say it came out of a Chinese lab. And then, according to this whistleblower, Dr. Fauci got involved to try and keep that story from being disseminated widely in 2021. Remember, they said that it was racist to even consider that the COVID might have come out of a Chinese lab. Here is cut five. This gentleman's name, James Erdman III. Cut five.
2: I'm here today to discuss the COVID cover-up, the national security implications associated with the Diggs investigative findings, and CIA refusal to comply with lawful oversight, as well as how we remedy these problems. Intelligence community leaders and senior analysts downplayed the possibility that the COVID pandemic originated as a result of a lab incident. Motives are difficult to define given the scope of the Diggs review. Intentional or not, the IC's actions resulted in a cover-up, wasted resources, and a failure to properly inform policymakers. Public health policy would have been very different had the American public been made aware that a virus from a lab in China was going to serve as the foundation for an emergency use authorization mRNA products being mandated by the former administration.
0: All right. So that is one part of his beginning testimony, Buck. Here is the second part. Dr. Fauci's role, according to this CIA whistleblower, was intentional. Cut six.
2: Dr. Fauci's role in the cover-up was intentional. Dr. Fauci influenced the analytical process and findings by leveraging his position to ensure the IC consulted with a conflicted list of curated subject matter experts, public health officials, and scientists. This included some of the authors of the paper, The Proximal Origin of SARS-CoV-2, and other public health experts who have been in his orbit for the last 20 plus years. Some of the scientists were part of the Biological Sciences Experts Group, or the BSEG, an office of Director National Intelligence Advisory Body, whose members often receive considerable funding from NIAID and public health agencies. The BSEG scientists influenced national laboratory, WMD research, policy decisions, finished analysis, and other intelligence matters, creating misaligned incentives and conflicts of interest, as well as counterintelligence issues.
0: Okay, so you were in the CIA back in the day, Buck. What do you think of this individual coming forward, testifying, and obviously his belief is that Dr. Fauci influenced what the CIA determinations were going to be on COVID? Do you buy it? What's your overall take as a former CIA guy?
1: Yeah, I think it's 100% accurate. Everything that I'm hearing rings true, and then when you add to it the context of what Fauci did, but let's take a step back for a moment. The official narrative became so official, I might add, that if you said otherwise on social media, you could be banned. And as we know, social media, the internet, that's how communication is primarily happening on these issues. Certainly back and forth communication. That's how it's happening. And if you said that you thought it came from a lab, that was considered a conspiracy theory. It's a big planet, Clay. For there to be a Wuhan Institute of Virology just down the street from where a new strain of Wuhan virus pops up, this is a heck of a coincidence.
0: Yes.
1: And we all knew that from the very beginning, but here is why Fauci, and I think Fauci is, I think he's I think he's an evil person. I think he did tremendous damage to the whole world, quite honestly. I think that he was a coward and an institutionalist and somebody who put his own reputation and sense of self above the needs of people in a health crisis. So I think he's a bad guy. I just, you know, I don't wish anything other than the justice system to look at this, meaning our justice system. I'm not indicating anything else, but and that's obviously why we have this testimony going on in Capitol Hill. I think he's a bad guy. And Clay, when you look at the incentive here, and I'll come back to the CIA thing in a second. By the way, one of our team just said Fauci loved the power. He was addicted to the power. What could be more alluring? What could be more addictive to a lifelong bureaucrat than to be the single most important voice on a global pandemic ever in the final, let's be honest, the final stages of your life as well, right? I mean, for him to have been in this position, he had a God complex. Even though he was talking down here, he thought he was up there in the clouds. So I would say that, Clay, the reason that he did this also was this would have undermined everything that was going to come afterwards. The origin of COVID is more than just a question of government malfeasance and cover-up. They couldn't have gotten away with mask up between bites, double mask, put a mask on in the shower, go into a department store and stand 6 feet away from people and pretend like you're not actually breathing the same air. Circles in the park to separate people from each other to show, like, this is what social distancing, a completely manufactured concept, a completely manufactured delusion. As we know, by the way, no one even disagrees with that. They just made it up. They go 6 feet, 3 feet, 5 feet, let's just say it's six. All made up. They couldn't have done this, Clay, if it came out very early on that they were the ones who caused the virus in the first place. So that's why it was an all-hands-on-deck effort. And people say, oh, but the CIA analyst, could he? Here's the problem with analysis in the intelligence community. It's always, Clay, a team effort. It's a collective effort. You as an analyst never get to say, this is even showed in Zero Dark 30 when she's finally like, I'm 100% sure bin Laden's there. Like, stop being such a bunch of, you know, jerks. You basically never get to say that. It's always, this is what we say, and DIA says, and State Department has a different opinion, and we looked at what the Coast Guard thought about this, and Coast Guard isn't sure. You know, everybody gets to weigh in. You water down the analysis to nothing. Fauci was able to just, from his little perch, squash the whole thing and say, this is what you're going to say, and that's what he did.
0: And this is what Rand Paul just tweeted, which I think does a good job of summing this up. Dr. Fauci approved the research in Wuhan. He had every reason to make sure the conclusion about the origins of COVID was not a lab leak. So he injected himself into the intelligence community's analysis. The conflict of interest could not be more obvious. And some of you are going to say, okay, we get it. We get that it happened. Democrats are not showing up for this hearing. Not one Democrat has shown up for this CIA whistleblower's testimony. Not one Democrat is asking any questions at all. I do think it matters for the historic record that we establish where COVID came from, that we establish it was partly funded by American taxpayer dollars, that we establish the so-called experts that were supposed to lead us, lied to us consistently, that you can't rebuild trust. And I think we've talked about this, Buck, but I really do believe the reason why every conspiracy theory takes root now and find such fertile soil is because there's a deep, lasting distrust of all people in the government. I mean, on both sides, 42% of Democrats think that the Butler, Pennsylvania shooting that killed Corey Campitore and came within a quarter inch of killing President Trump was staged. They think the whole thing was made up. 42%. A huge percentage of them think that the would-be assassin at the White House Correspondents' Dinner was completely staged. A huge percentage of them think that the would-be assassin in the West Palm Beach bushes outside of Trump's golf course was staged. They are, I think, in that soil of distrust. And by the way, there's a lot of people out there on the right who think that Israel killed Charlie Kirk. The conspiracy theories that have taken root and are so pernicious, I think, right now, are all, in my mind, directly connected to so many lies that we were told about COVID. And until we have a full accounting, I don't think that America can heal in terms of trusting people in positions of power to ever be honest with us about anything. And that's kind of where we are. And so I think this hearing matters. I think that we should that's why I wanted Dr. Fauci charged. It seems like he's going to avoid being charged. I think you have pointed out for some times the actual punishment is the process of having to defend yourself. And
1: you know who actually just said the punishment is the process? Or the process is the punishment, I mean? James Comey, who we'll also talk about. I told you guys this. Some of you were mad at me. Buck, it's justice. They're finally going to get Comey. Comey freaking loves this. Loves it. He's on MSNBC, big martyr Comey. Oh my gosh. I know this guy.
0: He expects to get charged 3 or 4 more times. He's desperate for it. He wants it to happen.
1: He loves it. This, the book sales go up, the speaking fees go up. He's on TV again. Comey loves it. Please listen to me when I tell you these things. I know bureaucrat, okay? You know how Clay knows SEC football, like, in his bones? I know bureaucrat. I know these people. I was one of them. I get how they think. And the highest bureaucrats, whether it's a Fauci or a Comey, I it's like I've read the instruction manual on all these guys. I know how they think. It's certainly true here, by the way, with Fauci. He's going to do the whole martyrdom routine as well now that this is coming out. And he, you know what he's going to say? He's just going to claim that, well, this was my assessment at the time. Stupidity, being wrong, these things cannot be punished when it comes to opinions within government, even when it's obvious that there was a cover-up, even when it's obvious that he had an incentive that he didn't disclose, Clay. That's why this is so frustrating for people. That's why they get away with this.
0: I think the lie was so ridiculous. They told us that it was racist to say that COVID came from a Chinese lab, but that it wasn't racist to say it came from a Chinese wet market. And their argument was, well, Chinese people basically just eat anything. And that's how zoonotically it transferred itself from whatever animal it was that they were claiming they shifted different animals to humans in COVID. Which sounds more racist? Chinese people eat all sorts of crazy things at their wet markets, even animals that are extremely rare, and as a result, they get viruses that way, and this is how the global pandemic began. Or, in a lab, they didn't have a good enough security, and they managed to have the COVID virus escape from a Chinese lab. A lab leak theory is way, way, way less racist to me, Buck. So it's not even, their argument was actually backwards. They tried to tell us that a lab leak somehow out of China was racist, but that the wet market, but if you had to rank them as like cultural attacks, the
1: can
0: wet
1: I also
0: would be a culture attack.
1: Let you all know something. The wet market phenomenon was a result of communism because the Maoist policies of mass starvation that came out of their modernization campaign, Clay, was so profound that people started breeding and eating wild animals to survive.
0: Anything they could eat, basically.
1: Anything that they could get. So they started capturing pangolins. They started capturing frogs. They started capturing, you name it, hedgehogs, whatever they could. And that's where the wet market phenomenon comes from. It comes from Mao's communist policies, starving peasants to death, because communism always kills everybody if it has enough power. And then now it's actually something that's become kind of a cultural phenomenon, and the Communist Party taxes it and makes money off of it. So they don't want it to go away necessarily, although they've started to shut it down in some places. But that's the legacy. So we have wet markets because of the legacy of failed communism, I might add.
0: We will continue. We'll take your calls. We'll take your talkbacks. We're going to also dive into this latest New York Times story on Israel, which is crazy even by New York Times standards for craziness. But I want to let you know, when it rains, boy, does it ever pour here in Tennessee, where we have huge thunderstorms on a regular basis and hail and all sorts of damage that might ensue. If you're nervous about whether your roof is going to make it through another summer, if you just wonder how much damage your roof might have, that's exactly what Erie Home does. 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
1: 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Go check it out. And there you go. So with that, let's do some calls here. Fred in Ohio wants to talk viruses. What's going on, Fred?
19: Hey, not too much here. You guys do an incredible job. Love listening to you, and you're probably the most informed guys out there on the radio, without a doubt. But I do have one problem here. You know, with all this coming out about Fauci and everything, you guys know as well as... And by the way, I'm just out here in Podunk, Xenia, Ohio. I have no
1: You got 20 seconds.
19: No mystery, nothing. You guys know that this was an intentional leak out of that lab. You know that there were protests going on in that area at that time. They intentionally let it out. They put it amongst the crowd, and those people spread it around the world on that. Well, you guys know.
1: We'll come back to this.
0: Yeah, it's a big part of the story. Next hour, was it an intentional leak? What do we think about that? Thanks to Fred in Ohio for the call. That's next.
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27: Monitoring hantavirus. I'm John Fink in the KOGO News Center. Health officials in California and 15 other states are now reporting potential hantavirus exposures linked to a Dutch cruise ship where a deadly outbreak occurred. NBC's Maggie Vespa has more.
30: Health officials say most of the cases involve people who left the ship before the outbreak was identified or others who traveled with exposed passengers. They add all are asymptomatic and isolating at home.
27: More than a dozen Americans, including two Californians, evacuated from the ship and are under observation at a quarantine unit in Nebraska. One of those patients who had been showing minor symptoms has now tested negative for hantavirus. Close at home, those annoying billboards and random junk piles in San Diego may not be regulated soon, thanks to the city's budget problems.
2: City officials say the cuts are part of efforts to close a $146 million budget deficit and would eliminate seven more inspector positions after previous staffing reductions last year. Council members warned the move could hurt neighborhood quality of life and slow investigations into issues like abandoned homes and illegal grading. The city recently approved sharply higher fines for code violations in hopes tougher penalties will encourage voluntary compliance despite reduced enforcement. Chris Powers, KOGO News.
27: The Chula Vista Police Department has now flown more than 25,000 drone missions.
7: The department started using drones 8 years ago, pioneering the technology for police units across the country, and they've now passed 25,000 flights. The police drones are able to get to a scene faster after a 911 call in Chula Vista, sending live video back to officers, allowing for canceled or downgraded calls or a better prepared response if police are needed. Drones have helped make more than 4,000 arrests since 2018, responding to robberies, stolen cars, domestic violence, and fires. I'm Jack Cronin.
27: And California's future is coming into better focus as Governor Newsom releases a revised budget plan, saying the state is in good shape.
10: As I said, we would be in January, but y'all ran with all those headlines for 6 months and 3 months, so I hope you're going to run with different headlines.
27: Newsom was optimistic, saying the state's economy is remarkable, resilient, and dominant. On Wall Street, the Dow is down 157 points. KOGO News Time, 10:02.
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29: Yep.
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27: Kogo's updated San Diego weather. Another day of that stubborn marine layer. We'll see mostly cloudy skies, especially within 10 miles of the coast. Some inland clearings expected by early afternoon, but the coast may not see much sun today. Highs will stay in the upper 60s for the beaches, low to mid 70s inland. And right now downtown, it is 67 degrees. I'm John Fink. 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

0: Second hour of Clay and Buck kicks off right now. We are going to talk about the recently released report on what happened on October 7th, because this is a true compilation of all of the evidence that what Hamas did wasn't just a terrorist attack. It wasn't just a war crime. It was truly crimes against humanity and our most basic decency. And this should be a part of any discussion about Israel and its actions in Gaza. Because, well, we'll get into all this. And also Nicholas Kristof, the New York Times writer, who I've always thought is a smug, slimy, and vile propagandist. I do not respect him or his work. He just carries the water for the left in every way that he can, any time that he can, and he wraps himself in caring about women and the underprivileged and the dispossessed, but really he just is like a, might as well just be a Soros operative. He put something out there on the same day that this report came out that we should discuss, and it's preposterous, but it's really a blood libel too. It's meant to be so incendiary as to distract us from what is true and what has really happened there. Clay, I did want to return us for a second because we had a caller a moment ago, and I thought people would want us to at least handle this assertion. He was said, first of all, he has great taste in radio. He was saying, yes, fabulous job. The two most well-informed people that he listens to on the radio. So this is a man of high IQ and exceptional taste. So I wanted to respect our caller's key point here beyond him saying very true and very, very wise things about this program. He said that it was an intentional release. I am not, I'm 100% that the virus came from the Wuhan lab. And just to be clear, I was one of those people very early on. But I was also somebody who thought we should reopen and just go about our lives and try to just give as much care to the elderly as we could by Easter of 2020. That's who I was on all this. Easter of 2020. I was like, yeah. And I also thought masks were stupid the entire time. The entire time. Because it made no sense. So I'm that guy. Just to give a little bit of my bona fides there, okay? I'm the, and you know, Clay, we still have, I know you had Berenson on Monday. We still respect, some people seem to have forgotten about the role that Alex played in all that, Alex Berenson. We still have a tremendous amount of respect for what he did, because he provided a lot of the necessary data analysis for us to fight back against the madness at a time when there were very few people willing to do that. Okay, that's all one way of saying, I don't understand why it would have been released intentionally by China or by, I don't, looking at it purely from motivation, why would they do that? Do you see, I think it was, by the way, a super contagious virus accidentally leaking from a lab in China. I mean, that's not even, that doesn't even seem like a stretch at all, right? This stuff is, they're made to be communicable. It's made to be something that goes quickly from person to person in the air. You can't see it, right? Do you think it was intentional? I'm open to being persuaded on this. I don't understand why they would have done that. It affected China just like it affected all the rest of us.
1: Yeah, I think of everything probabilistically like this. I think there is a world where some malactor could have intentionally decided, hey, I want this to go out there. I want there to be intentionally a negative outcome from this leaking. So I wouldn't discount that. I don't see a direct benefit of why China would have intentionally leaked it, unless, and again, this, I understand why so many people go down conspiracy rabbit holes, Buck, because when the conspiracy ends up being right as often as it was during COVID, then I understand why there's a deep suspicion, and a susceptibility for conspiracies to spread. The only real argument I've seen that would make any sense is that China wanted to undercut Trump. The United States was roaring in February and January of 2020. Trump was coming into his full fruition

0: got people who work at your place of employment who do this aren't really great at their jobs, but they're really good at manipulating the bureaucracy.
1: Getting that next promotion. 100%. By the way, it's Clay.
0: The next step.
1: This is a plague within the federal bureaucracy. The worst people. Look at Comey. Look at Brennan. Look at these people. Look at Fauci. Look at these people that have made their way to the top of these bureaucracies. They're not smart. They're not good at their jobs. And yet they wield enormous power. The best people that I knew, with some exceptions, but the best people that I knew within the CIA, and they know this too. They all leave. And this is going to sound self-congratulatory or like, oh, I was one of them. But everyone leaves, Clay, 5 to 7 years in.
0: Because you just get burned out over the bureaucracy and the heft of it and how hard it is to do anything.
1: Yeah. After 5 years, you're like, I've done some cool stuff, but I've been ground down by the stupid bureaucracy and the idiots who run the security office here, who all they do is harass people and they never catch the actual spies. And I'm just done with it. 5 to 7 years. I can still go to grad school. I could still start a new job. I could, you know, I don't know. Some people will tell me that they've seen that in their own bureaucracies within the government. But I can tell you in the intelligence community, 100% the case.
0: What I will say, I appreciate our caller on this front. So I don't think, I think Fauci immediately knew how to manipulate the levers of government. He knew how to grease bureaucracy. Remember, he had a great deal of power over federal funds, the distribution of them to so many different organizations. And so he had manipulated all that. He had a crew that he could help cover it up. Let me just say this, though. I simultaneously do not judge anyone who believes that it was an intentional leak. And I understand skepticism over it because there is so much that we were told about COVID. We could run through 20 things probably, Buck, where you and I were out there saying, I don't know. You know, like, remember we played the clip when suddenly even on the left, it was Jon Stewart who went on with Colbert. And he ridiculed the idea that this was anything other than a lab leak. And suddenly everyone in that Colbert audience who had been hectoring and lecturing all of us for saying, hey, I'm not sure the official narrative lines up. They were laughing along with Jon Stewart as he punctured the absurdity of the series of stories that they had bought, which were all untrue. And so I think that whole era, there were so many lies told that I understand why anyone would think there are additional lies being told and why there are additional story angles that we haven't gotten to the bottom of.
1: I just want to note, you know, if someone calls in, even if they're an esteemed and appreciated listener, which all of you are, and they say something that I truly think is just wrong or incorrect, we'll say so. We're not always right. I mean, we're pretty much always right, but we're not always right. But we would say, or I would say, and you would say, respectively, no, I'm sorry. I think that that's wrong or that's incorrect. I'm not saying the gentleman who called in is wrong. I'm just saying I'm not there on the analysis.
0: Yeah,
1: I'm open to the possibility.
0: Way.
1: You know, I am absolutely there, as I think everybody is, that it came from that lab, obviously. I still think it's more likely than not that it was an accidental release than it was an intentional release, because the motivations to me still go for door number one and not door number two. But, you know, I'm open to being persuaded otherwise. That's where I would put that. And as for Fauci, it's just amazing when you go back and read all the propaganda about this guy early on, because I think people forget Trump had to look to this guy and look to the health bureaucracies early on with the idea that, come on, we're all on the same team here. Like, we just don't want people getting sick. We don't want things to happen that are terrible in society. This isn't a partisan moment, right? Wrong. That was, I think, one of the big misapprehensions early on. And I think that Trump, which is, I don't blame him for this. And that's why I hate this thing they do, by the way, Clay. They'll say, well, Trump shut down schools or Trump did this. It's like, what you did in April or May of 2020 versus what was done a year later by Biden are night and day in terms yes. of the data, what we had seen, what we had been through, what we had learned, all this other stuff. And they always intentionally conflate this. Trump looked to the health bureaucracies early on when we were told that in Italy, people were all on ventilators and everyone's dying and this is so terrible and what are we going to do? And Fauci

0: was clearly a partisan actor who at the first opportunity started to undermine and eventually betray Donald Trump. Now, people said he should have fired Fauci. Well, that would have just created that would have been the Comey martyr complex on steroids. It would have been he got rid of the top health guy during a pandemic. So Trump was in an impossible position with that early on. I think that's a fair way to grade what was happening there. And I spoke to Trump in the Oval Office in May of 2020 about COVID, mostly also about CIA stuff, but mostly about COVID. And he said, look, we're going to let states, he wanted to let the federalist system play out where states could do things and then we could compare the data. And I think that that was a very sound approach to it early on. And yet the health bureaucrats effectively seized the narrative and seized control. And I think they helped deliver the election to Biden.
1: Two things. One, your point on deferring to federalism. There's never a time when someone could have taken over, look at what Biden did a year later, more dictatorial powers than Trump had the opportunity to take on in the spring of 2020 and the summer of 2020, and he mostly deferred to individual states and mayors. Two, this, I'm going to go back to the caller, this is the other part of the timing that I think is suspect, and this is why I said, one, if China had done it intentionally, it would be designed for Trump. The fact that it to harm him in a political election year, the fact that COVID hit in the spring of a presidential election year was also the worst possible time for COVID to hit. By which I mean, if COVID hits in 21 after Trump has won re-election, I think there is far less insanity. If COVID hits in 22, even though it's a midterm election, far less insanity. If COVID hits in 23, far less insanity. The fact that it hit in the spring of an election year when Trump was cruising to re-election, and it led to, and I always feel like I need to put it in quotation marks, 81 million votes for Joe Biden. And even Democrats are starting to look around. Even the most strident, anti-Trump Democrats, Buck, they're starting to look at that 81 million in the wake of this past election compared to Obama in 12, compared to how people voted in 16. There's no one, I think, with a functional brain that believes that Joe Biden got 81 million legal votes at this point. There's the math. It's like steroids in baseball. When you had guys who used to hit 20 home runs and then one year they hit 50 and you looked at a picture of them and you said, boy, they put a lot of muscle on in the offseason. Biden 2020 was for elections what steroids was to baseball. He cheated. There's not 81 million real votes out there. Now, what exactly is that number? I think even Democrats are starting to look around. I don't think they'll get to 81 million votes in 2028.
0: And let's remind everyone
1: that what they have.
0: What you just said now, Clay, I don't think it will now, but a couple of years ago, that would have gotten this bounced off of YouTube.
1: Yeah.
0: Our clip would be removed from YouTube. They removed an interview we did with the former president from YouTube.
1: Yes.
0: Over election stuff. Remember that?
1: Oh, yeah. YouTube took a Rand Paul interview about COVID off with us. And they took the former president of the United States. They would not allow us to post our President Trump interview.
0: This show was censored to the point where we had a sitting senator and a former and future president not allowed to say what they wanted to say. And we were pulled off the biggest platform, video platform online. Yes. Tells you a lot.
1: Look, Patton will forever be remembered for leading from the front. I'm reading all about World War II right now. Soldier's idea of a general. Men fought hard for him because he fought hard himself. Had some pretty good quotes out there, too. Colorful language. It's foolish and wrong. As we come up on Memorial Day weekend, it's foolish and wrong to mourn the men who died, he said. Rather, we should thank God that such men lived. This Memorial Day, honor the legacy of our men and women left behind. Remember their courage, reflect on their sacrifice, and recognize the responsibility that comes with the freedom they secured for all of us. Citizenship in this country shouldn't be passive. It certainly wasn't in Patton's time. It's not just about the rights we enjoy. It's about the duty we care to enjoy them, a duty to our country, to our communities, and to each other. 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
0: When we talk about Israel, we're not just talking about a country on a map. 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
1: Welcome back in. Clay, I gotta Travis.
0: Do, what do we think about Michael Jackson music? Did you see the most recent stuff? This is tough, buddy.
1: We're not canceling Michael Jackson on the show. Laura Travis would be furious. She says music's too good. He was never convicted. It's number one movie in America right now. The Michael Jackson movie. Oh, yeah. Did you know they came out with a, I guess it's a biopic, right? Would be the way that it's described. And it's the number one movie in America. It's everywhere. So I don't think now R. Kelly, I don't think we should do Trapped in a Closet coming back out of, remember when he did like 40 versions of Trapped in a Closet or whatever it was back in the day. R. Kelly, I think he's still in prison, maybe for the rest of his life. But Michael Jackson, the music is just too good. I think we got to keep playing it. My 15-year-old asked this week, he said, "Hey, Dad, I want to go see the new Michael Jackson movie." So I think it's the number one movie in America right now.
0: I guess maybe that's also coinciding with why there's the interest in these most recent allegations too, because it's the number one movie.
1: Oh, it has circulated back as a story, certainly because of that. I was mentioning to you off air, I'm going to go see Nate Bargatze's new movie. It's got its premiere tonight in Nashville. The most famous comedian out there. And we'll see.
0: Thank you for taking us in the like wholesome and God-loving, wonderful direction of Nate Bargatze.
1: Really good dad, really good guy, family comedy. I'm going to go see that tonight.
0: That'll be great, honestly. I think Nate's show, which I saw here in Florida, is the most fun comedy show I've ever been to. And it was it's just so nice. I can't tell you how many times especially with my parents back in the day when I would see them in New York, or we'd say, you know what, let's throw on something, and you put on something on Netflix, and so much comedy is so, like, gross and debauched, and you can't watch it with, you know, my parents are not shrinking
1: violence. Or your kids.
0: But, you know.
1: Yeah.
0: Well, definitely not your kids, but, you know. My mom and dad, even, I was embarrassed for some of this stuff. I tried to watch an Amy Schumer movie with my parents, and we had to turn it off. Crazy. Nate Bargatze is the opposite of that. He's the best. So anytime you can watch him.
1: Really good. I'll give you a review tomorrow, but I'm headed out there later tonight with my wife. So I think it'll be good.
2: Speaking truth and having fun. Clay Travis and Buck Sexton.
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5: Former governor candidate arrested. I'm John Fink in the Kogo News Center. Billionaire and former candidate for California Governor Stephen Klubeck is out of jail after being arrested in Los Angeles County. Daniel Martindale has the latest.
19: Jail records show the 64-year-old real estate developer was arrested in West Hollywood late Tuesday morning and freed in the early afternoon after posting $300,000 bail. He is accused of attempting to prevent or dissuade a witness from testifying. No other details have been released. Klubeck exited the race for California governor last November and supported then-Congressman Eric Swalwell, who later also dropped out of the race and resigned from Congress after being accused of multiple sexual assaults. It was Klubeck's first political campaign. I'm Daniel Martindale.
5: And the jury is set in a high-profile murder trial out of Chula Vista. Lawyers have selected 12 jurors and 6 alternates for the Larry Miliete trial. His wife's body has never been found. Opening statements are expected on Monday. The trial is expected to last 3 months. On Wall Street, the Dow is down 138 points. Kogo News Time, 10:31.
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21: The problem continues on the 5 southbound after the Aliso Creek rest area. 2 left lanes are still blocked with a fuel spill and a wreck. That work is expected to last until noon. 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I'm Randy Fuller, Kogo's next real-time traffic update at 11:02.
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5: Kogo's updated San Diego weather. Another day in that stubborn marine layer hanging out. Checking the sky cam over downtown. It is socked in right now. We'll see some inland clearing expected by early afternoon, but the coast may not see much sun today. Highs will stay in the upper 60s for the beaches, low to mid 70s inland. And right now downtown, it is 68 degrees. I'm John Fink. 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
34: What's the doomsday clock, Josh?
35: So the doomsday clock is a metaphorical clock that is overseen by the Bulletin of Atomic Scientists. It's a graphic representation of how close humanity is to self-inflicted disaster.
34: They moved the second hand on the clock forward to 89 seconds to midnight, which means it's the closest that clock has ever been to midnight since they started.
35: In 1947, when the U.S. and Russia were starting the Cold War, it was 7 minutes to midnight. We're now less than 2 minutes away from midnight. The furthest away it was from midnight was 1991, after the Soviet Union dissolved. It was all the way back from 17 minutes to midnight.
34: I think it's a valuable thing because it just raises awareness every year with people. Just another thing to kind of say, hey, like, we're not headed in the right direction as humanity goes.
35: All these things that have been developing for a while have been accelerated because of the threat multiplier of misinformation and disinformation and conspiracy theories.
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1: Welcome back in, Clay Travis, Buck Sexton Show. We are expecting to be joined by the leading candidate to become the next governor of Florida, Byron Donalds. He is making contact with the team coming up here in a bit. We can mention that so far, Buck, in terms of the redistricting story, which is a big part of what is going on with Florida, where they've redistricted and now they think they're going to have 24 Republican seats compared to 20 before. So they've added 4 Republican seats. That the state of Florida, as Ron DeSantis' 8-year tenure is coming up on its close, got redistricting done. Tennessee has redistricted. It appears that South Carolina is not going to redistrict and Mississippi is not going to redistrict either. For those of you out there saying, okay, why those states in particular? Because they had, and still do evidently, racially gerrymandered districts that could be open to being redrawn. But Byron Donalds is with us now. And we'll start there. The redistricting battle is underway, Congressman. You are, I think, going to be the next governor of the state of Florida. What do you think about the new map that Florida has put in place?
0: Governor DeSantis did the absolute right thing. If you look at what's happened in Florida, a couple things. One, everybody already knows our state has increased in size since the 2020 census, no doubt about that. Second thing is, we still believe that the Biden administration actually was playing games with the census and playing games with apportionment. We think Florida should have gotten an additional seat. That did not occur. I think what we did was right in the state of Florida. Also, look at the decision in the Louisiana case from the Supreme Court ending racial gerrymandering in the United States of America. Because yes, racial discrimination no matter what reason is unconstitutional and should be illegal and not allowed. That's a fact. And so we're very happy with what the governor and the legislature were able to get done. I think to broader redistricting. I think you see Hakeem Jeffries is now out saying that they're now going to go to blue states and they want the blue states to gerrymander even further. And by the way, let's be clear. Blue states have been gerrymandering for politics way longer than red states have. Way longer. New York's maps, the state of Massachusetts does not have any Republicans in it whatsoever. You can go to Illinois where they basically strip mine Chicago to make the suburbs blue districts because they use Chicago's Democrat base to make a bunch of other seats go away. California's been doing this for a long time. So only when Republicans say, okay, enough's enough, we're going to start doing what you do. Now they're upset and now they're going to go further. But we're going to win anyway, and that's just the way it's going to be.
1: Joy Reid called you a house pet of the Republican Party. I'm reading directly from her quote. I want to let you respond to it. She said he lets white men pat him on the head in the United States House of Representatives. You represent, by the way, I think, a majority white district in South Florida. You, I believe, are going to be the next governor of the state of Florida. People of all different races are going to vote for you as part of that. What was your reaction when you saw what she said about you? And I'm sure she's not the only one saying things like that about you as this campaign rolls on.
0: Well, I think that's one of the reasons she doesn't even have her show anymore, because one, she's never really been that entertaining. Two, she's not really that good at her job. And so she has to resort to these type of tropes in order to get attention. I find it to really be disgusting. And, you know, it is what it is. As far as I'm concerned, I'm going to keep doing my job. And what I stand for are free markets, free enterprise, secure borders, common sense, you know, protecting girls in their sports, making sure that we protect the puberty of young kids, and in having a sensible economic system where whether you're black or you're white or you're Hispanic, you have an opportunity to build the American dream for yourself. That's what I support, and that's what the people who have voted for me in the past support. And let's be very clear, that's what the vast majority of Americans support, whether they're a Republican or a Democrat. What Joy Reid does is what too many Democrats have been doing for far too long. They play these racial games, these racial politics to use the paths of America to try to keep political power. And I think it's disgusting. I think people are over it. They just want common sense solutions for the issues facing America. And, you know, Joy doesn't come with any solutions, so she has to do this kind of craziness. So I don't really care about her. It is what it is. Look, I'm sitting here in my office. One thing I know is that if you're doing something right, people take shots at you. That's just the way it is.
2: Appreciate you being with us, Byron. It's Buck. Florida resident, one of the migration that has helped turn your state. I know you're a Florida guy through and through, but we have now taken it to a 1.4, 1.5 million Republican registration advantage. So the American migrants from elsewhere to Florida have helped make this place nice and bright red. You are the likeliest, based on all the polls, to take over as governor for Governor DeSantis. To borrow from Clay's world a little bit, this would be like being the coach who takes over after Bear Bryant retires or something, right, Clay? Bear Bryant was very good. Isn't he the
1: very best? Good back in the day, yes.
2: Yes, one of the best coaches. I that's the only SEC football coach I could think of. You're going to be taking over for this coach, and you're going to have a state that the rest of red America, whether they're in a blue state or a red state, is looking to for a lot of leadership. Now, I'm not trying to, you know, say you got a lot of pressure here, big shoes and all that. I think you know that, Byron, but what is top of the agenda? I mean, there's the continuation of what's happening now in Florida, which it sounds like you and currently Governor DeSantis are aligned on the big issues. But what is top of your agenda to keep Florida in this position where it's just leading the way on fiscal governance, on bringing people here who want business to thrive, who want, you know, all these things? Like, what's the top of the list for you?
0: Well, first, you know, Governor DeSantis has done a great job leading our state. He's to be commended for all his work the last 7.5 years. But I think what's top of mind for me is efficiency. We, you know, everybody saw the mess in Minnesota. We're starting to hear more and more reports about the different places where federal money and state money is being misspent, misallocated, or there's outright fraud. I think the future of not just Florida governance, but really in the entire country, is using every tool possible to weed out a fraud, to weed out wasted money. Like, we have to make sure that services are being provided, but we just can't waste taxpayer money. The other thing is modernizing a lot of our internal operations. Like, government built today and moving forward has to move at the speed of business, not at the speed of government, because time's money. Time is money and money is expensive. And so we want to be a very efficient government, make sure that we're doing the necessary checks that we have to do, but we're going to be efficient with people's time, with people's resources, and I believe that's going to continue to have Florida be the best state in the country, built on the foundation being left to us by Governor DeSantis of, you know, law and order, common sense, conservative policies that allow a society to thrive. We're going to just build on that and make sure our state is even more efficient than it has been in the past.
1: There's a huge Cuban population, as you well know, in South Florida, but really all over the state. We've got to figure out what to do with Cuba now that Venezuela has largely been liberated from the Maduro regime. What do you think should happen with Cuba?
0: I think we need a free Cuba. I want to see the regime go away. I want to see it fall. I think it's time for Diaz Canal to go. We want to see a Cuba that respects property rights, respects religious liberty, economic liberty, personal liberties, free speech. We want to see the political prisoners that they still have released. And we think these things are possible, especially with the work that President Trump and Secretary Rubio are doing. We think these things are possible, and a free Cuba will have a friend in Florida. But it's got to be free. It's got to respect individual liberty, and there will be a friend for them in Florida.
2: Let me ask you this. If the president of the United States, the commander-in-chief, Byron, who I know you know and has endorsed you, and so this isn't really a far cry from what may happen or what might have happened, if you're with him at Mar-a-Lago or the White House, or I guess these days it would be Bedminster, and he said, you know, Byron, we have a plan very similar with Maduro, where we could send in a Tier 1 unit, whether it's Delta or the SEALs, and we could take into custody a few of the top leaders of the Cuba communist regime and make them face justice for a whole range of things here in the U.S. Would you tell them to give the go order?
0: Yes, I would. Look, let's be very clear about what's happening 90 miles off the coast of Florida. You have a communist dictatorship that's been in place since the 60s. Which has been an ally to our enemies on the world stage, and that is a fact. And so I think it's time for the regime to fall. I do.
1: What would you tell President Trump, and you may have already talked with him about it, he is, 1:45, I think, in the morning right now in Beijing. He's landed in China for the state visit. What do you expect to come out of that state visit? What do you hope we get out of it?
0: Well, I mean, look, a couple of things. One, obviously, the president is working through to finalize whatever deals we need to get done with the Chinese. Two, what's kind of looming in the background is this conflict with Iran. And I think that obviously because of the Strait of Hormuz being in the position that it's in, which is raising global oil prices, I think that definitely is in the interest of the Chinese to be able to get resolved as quickly as we can. And we need to make sure that they don't have a nuclear weapon. I think the one thing that's been so misleading from the press, you know, they keep saying, oh, the president doesn't have a goal in what's happening with Iran. And that's not true. He's been clear from the beginning. They cannot have nuclear weapons, period. End of story, full stop. And so I think that potentially with what happens in Beijing over the next couple of days, we might be able to get a solution on that front as well. And I think that'll be good when it comes to not just global security, but obviously global oil markets.
2: Byron Donalds, running for governor. Congressman Donalds, appreciate you being with us here, sir. Best of luck to you. We'll talk to you again soon.
0: Listen, thanks, guys. Appreciate you. Take it easy.
1: I think he's going to win, and I think he's going to do a good job. But we're going to, because we, unlike The View, allow people to make the case of why you should vote for them. We're making it as clear and transparent as we can be. We're going to let everybody talk to you who's running for office when we have one candidate on, unlike The View. You can pay attention to that going forward. Fast-growing trees. I'm looking out right now at many different awesome, some would say spectacular, trees that are growing in my yard. And that's partly due to fastgrowingtrees.com. 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
10: 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They changed the game. Pandora was still trying to be kind of like radio in a way. 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Apple's 0.7, YouTube Music 0.7. Spotify pays 0.4 cents per stream, same as Amazon, and then Pandora's down to 0.1. 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
1: Travis, Buck Sexton Show. I wanted to mention this because I know that many of you were following this case. I don't remember if we talked about it that much, but in South Carolina, the Alex Murdaugh double murder conviction has been overturned. He's going to get a new trial. And some of you are like, I don't care about this story at all. The numbers on this thing were through the roof. Again, he was convicted of double murder, killing his wife and one of his kids, right? If I remember correctly, the team in New York can correct me if I'm wrong on that. I believe that was, and there was a whole sordid family history of the Murdaugh family in South Carolina, potentially getting away with a variety of different alleged crimes. The evidence that was allowed to be introduced at his trial should not have been some of the evidence, some of the individuals. I haven't done a big read on this. This is me just reading the headline. Some of you are going to be insanely well-versed in this because you have followed this case very much. I do know, Buck, was it Netflix that had the crazy popular Murdaugh family documentary that was one of the top most watched shows that they've had out? I think it was Netflix.
2: Did you see the documentary?
1: I think I did. I think Laura and I watched it.
2: I remember. It's very, very dark, very macabre.
1: Yes.
2: Very, very, you know, demonic of a documentary. But I just say there's one scene where, like, the son, who is obviously a brat, like, shoves aside his girlfriend and is like, your dad's not even man enough to make enough money so your mom could stay home. And then he proceeded to, like, hit the boat full throttle and ram them into a bridge. Do you remember this?
1: I mean, that story was the whole family and all of the sordid shenanigans that they were allegedly involved in, another trial. So this is, remember the the Weinstein case in New York? All of that got tossed, right? All of the convictions because they put improper testimony into the record. Why do I bring this up? These are big screw-ups for high-profile cases to get the entire thing tossed. The South Carolina Supreme Court, again, has ruled that he has to get a new double murder trial. Same thing happened with Harvey Weinstein. I believe it was in New York, right, where they tossed all the convictions that he got in New York?
2: I'm going to say it did play. Yeah, they tossed some of the Harvey Weinstein New York convictions. But, Clay, they did play into, I think, a bit of the lack. You know, here, if you know the sheriff in South Carolina, you can just get away. You know, so a lot of the coastal people really enjoyed the Murdaugh story because it was playing to a stereotype of, like, in the deep South, you can get away with anything if your family is connected. And, you know, so that was part of, I think, why it was such a frenzy.
1: It was a little bit of the Midnight in the Garden of Good and Evil, where you have a unique location that also ties in with the murder mystery. I was out to dinner last night. We were having a conversation. The true crime podcast audience is truly overwhelming. And they now do all these crime con events. And I think the true crime world is even more popular than it ever has been in the past. And so that case, again, the South Carolina Supreme Court, tying it in politically, if they are willing in New York to overturn the conviction of Harvey Weinstein, if they are willing in South Carolina to overturn the conviction of Murdaugh, I think those are two guys that did commit crimes. I still believe, Buck, that eventually in New York, we're going to get an overturning of all of the convictions that happened of President Trump related to bookkeeping shenanigans that was prosecuted by Alvin Bragg. And I do think that's going to happen at some point in the years ahead. When we come back, awful story in the New York Times about Israel, we'll discuss.
36: Speaking truth and having fun. Clay Travis and Buck Sexton.
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23: Trump in China. I'm John Fink in the Kogo News Center. We'll have more on the next, but first, firefighters on scene of a multi-story residential fire in Poway on Vista Poniente Drive. You may see smoke in the area. We'll have updates on this as they come in. President Trump touched down this morning in China to meet with President Xi Jinping amid the ongoing conflict in the Middle East. Aisha Hazni has more from Beijing.
24: The president says that he does not need President Xi to intervene on his behalf when it comes to the Iran talks, securing an Iran deal, although he did say that he's going to have a very long talk with him about Iran, as China is the one that stands to benefit the most from the Strait of Hormuz reopening. The president says trade is at the top of the agenda for this historic summit. China wants lower tariffs. They currently have a 10% global tariff that expires very shortly here in July, if it's not extended by the president.
23: The Secretary of State Marco Rubio and Defense Secretary Pete Hegseth are also joining the president in China, as well as a series of tech industry leaders. A San Diego-based warship is now being prepared to shove off.
26: The Navy says the USS Macon Island is getting ready for possible deployment to the Middle East. The ship is now in training, but it's expected to operate in the U.S. Fifth Fleet area, which includes the Arabian Gulf and the Gulf of Oman. The vessel can carry over 5,000 military personnel and up to 20 fighter jets. Marines from Camp Pendleton are expected to be on this mission. The Navy has not said when the ship will leave San Diego. I'm Bree Tennis, Kogo News.
23: And San Diego's legal community is unveiling a huge program to celebrate the nation's historic birthday.
0: Leaders from the federal and state justice systems joining forces to educate you about the law.
9: Justice 250, a celebration of your constitutional rights.
0: Tim Williams is president of the San Diego Bar Association. As America commemorates its 250th birthday, Williams says this will be a fun, interactive, entertaining, and insightful way to learn about the foundation of the nation that serves and protects you.
9: What we want to do is emphasize for people in the community an opportunity for them to learn about their rights. So we have presentation by different, what we're calling, justice partners.
0: And it all takes place July 2nd aboard the historic USS Midway Museum. I'm Phil Farrar.
23: On Wall Street, the Dow is down 100 points. Kogo News Time, 11:02.
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23: Coco's updated San Diego weather. Another day of that stubborn marine layer hanging out. We're going to see mostly cloudy skies, especially within 10 miles of the coast. Highs are going to stay in the upper 60s for the beaches, low to mid 70s inland. And right now downtown, it is 68 degrees. I'm John Fink. 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
1: Welcome back in hour number three, Clay and Buck show. Just kind of rehabbing is probably a wrong word.
2: Rehashing or recapitulating
1: would be another way to say it. What we have been discussing so far, Trump has arrived in Beijing for the big Chinese state visit. We've talked about what might happen as it pertains to Iran and also to Taiwan. We have talked about the COVID testimony that was taking place with a CIA whistleblower in front of Rand Paul, and many other stories that are out there, including the Alec Murdoch double murder conviction being overturned, which a lot of people care about that as well. We still got other things we want to get into, including the latest on the LA mayor's race. And this is a crazy story. California has been paying, according to Chris Rufo, they paid $189 million on iPads for all inmates in California prisons. Yeah, that's crazy. 90,000 of them all got brand new iPads paid for with taxpayer dollars in California. But we shall return to that. By the way, Byron Donalds, who I think, and I bet Buck would also co-sign on this, is likely to be the next governor of the state of Florida, was just on with us in the last hour as well. But there's a huge story that has gotten a great deal of attention from the New York Times, and it's going to be graphic, so it's hard to have a conversation about this story without it being graphic. Basically, accusing Israel of training dogs to rape prisoners. This, I mean, sounds crazy, but this is Nick Kristof at the New York Times has got a big piece that is up. Buck, you have been teeing off on it. I'll let you dive into the particulars of that those accusations. But I went to Israel, and I toured the kibbutzes. I toured the Nova Music Festival. I toured so many of the sites where Hamas terrorists raped and murdered innocent people who happened to be Jewish, not even all Jews. Right? Just innocent people who had gone to this music festival, innocent people living in these kibbutzes, kids, women, children were targeted. I saw still bloodstains, awful, violent, predatorial behavior on behalf of Hamas, which we 100% know occurred. I met people who were eyewitnesses and walked me through exactly what happened. Producer Allie was there. She was recording a lot of the stuff. We shared videos, footage from all of it. And at some point in time, and it really is, Buck, a crazy pivot, October 7, 2023 happened. And then they managed to create a narrative that somehow, instead of being innocent when they were attacked, which is 100% true, that somehow Israel was the predator and the bad guy, and a lot of people who should know better have been continuing to spread those, well, I think you called it blood libel, basically. Mm-hmm. Okay, so what is the latest, and any questions you have about the sites and experiences that I had with people who were victimized, I'm happy to talk about. But the New York Times is now saying basically that Israel has been engaged in this awful venal behavior, including training dogs to rape Palestinians.
2: So a few things. First of all, coming from a counterterrorism center background at a time when the CIA was the preeminent agency in hunting down and killing the barbarians of Al-Qaeda, this... Oh,

to preserve a moral idea in a political system that will always be under pressure to drift. As I said, one declares freedom, the other protects it. But both rest on something deeper, the belief that free people must also be a responsible people. Because when that responsibility fades, the structure alone is not enough. And so the question isn't whether we understand the Constitution. The question is whether we still understand the moral foundation that made it possible. And that, my friends, is what keeps getting chipped away at constantly. Because without that foundation, and those who love socialism, by the way, and communism, they understand this better than we do. Without that moral foundation, even the best designed republic eventually weakens from within. The spirit of America isn't just institutional, it's moral, spiritual, generational, and it must be renewed in character. So the real question is, do we still believe that freedom requires something of us? Not just rights to defend, but responsibilities for us to actually live out, because that is what made this nation possible in the first place. Not just ideas on paper, but people willing to live as though those ideas were true. And one of the most urgent responsibilities we face today isn't just preserving the ideas of this nation, but passing them on. Because that next generation doesn't understand where America came from. They'll never understand what it's meant to be. And right now, too many young people are being shaped by fragments of history instead of the full story, if they're taught anything at all about our history. Important context is often reduced, it's simplified, they find ways to filter it in ways that leave out the very principles that made this country unique in the first place. And since that responsibility no longer rests in the classrooms, you know it and I know it, it's got to rest in homes and in families and our communities and in our voices willing to speak truth clearly and consistency, pass it on to the next generation, because no one else is going to do it if we don't. If history isn't fully taught, it's got to be intentionally remembered and passed down, because a nation that forgets its story, I got to tell you, is going to eventually forget its identity. And you can even see that right now, the shadows of that. If we believe the ideas of liberty and self-government and I feel like that guy on the commercial, liberty, liberty. If we believe the ideas of liberty, self-government and responsibility are worth preserving, then we also have to be willing to ensure our children know exactly what those ideas cost, why they matter, and what happens when they're lost. This is so important. And we can't count on anyone else doing this job for us but ourselves. And if you're a parent right now, a grandparent, that's your responsibility. We owe it. We owe it to those brave men and women who did all that they could for us. And I love when we break down that Constitution and we remember this is about something that began with moral formation. It is a moral restraint. If you can't have that liberty without that moral restraint. I just had to get that off my chest today. So thanks for letting me do that. We do have a really great show planned for you today. Greg Jarrett is coming up next, actually, at the half hour. I love Greg Jarrett. We're going to talk about a lot of things on the schedule here, because there's so much going on all the time. Also, we have the author of the New York Times bestselling book, Killed to Order, China's Organ Harvesting Industry. Oh, my gosh, I've had him on my show. This is a horrific story, but we got to get to it. Also, I want to tell you about my TV show on Real Life Network. 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And also my ministry, sheiscalledbyhim.com. This is so important to me. Every time I'm on the show, I get a ton of prayer requests. We did last night. And they are kept anonymous. We have a team of women who pray over every single one of them. Also, we have a daily devotional that's coming soon. But we do right now have a free weekly newsletter that's encouraging and uplifting. You have to subscribe for it to go to sheiscalledbyhim.com. Coming up, we'll talk more about some of the things that are happening, a little bit about the China trip, and then Greg Jarrett at the half hour. So stay with me.

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11: Lisa Sky Hain loved working with people.
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12: Welcome back to the Sean Hannity Show. My name is Rose. By the way, the phone number here is 1-800-941-SEAN, 1-800-941-SEAN. I'd love to take your phone calls today. I think we're going to have more time to do that. Looking forward to talking to you. Also, I want to remind everybody that not only did Linda do an interview with Sean, it's this afternoon, it's going to air at 4 o'clock hour. So make sure that you tune in for that because he's going to give us some really great updates. Also, Sean is doing a live show tonight from China. It's going to be a special 2 hours. Apparently, he's got some amazing interviews, but of course he does. He's Sean Hannity. So that's tonight, starting at 9, regular time, live from China. Make sure you tune in to the Sean Hannity TV show as well. But at 4, we'll hear from him then, too. You know, yesterday we had Newt Gingrich on, and we talked a little bit about the midterm elections. And it appears that American voters they're not so keen on Democrats at this time. And according to a recent CNN poll, because the numbers show that Democrats are slipping as each day goes by and Republicans are gearing up for the 2026 midterm election. And in some cases, if you look at certain polling, they are actually growing stronger. CNN reported that registered voters are now closely split in their partisan preference ahead of the midterms. That's actually good news. One of the things though that Newt Gingrich talked about yesterday was branding. He felt that we could really have a strong victory if we branded correctly and we messaged. But here's the thing. I remember the first term that Donald Trump had in the White House. And I was doing a lot of radio at the time. I mean, I was full-time radio. And I would be able to go to a number of sources to find out what he did today. And I mean, there was a list of his accomplishments, the first 100 days, beyond the first 100 days. I mean, it was easy to see and to find what it was he was doing. Now, I know that he's still doing things right now, but they're not making it as available to everyone as they once did. And I feel like that is so important right now. We need to talk about the positive, all of the things that he's been doing that are benefiting the American people. I mean, just taxes alone. So I feel like the branding and the messaging could be a little stronger. In fact, that is what Newt Gingrich talked about as being necessary for a victory in the fall. So I'm just hoping, I've got my fingers crossed, that they do a little better job of that. They did an amazing job first time around. It really was easy to find out. But Republicans are still trying to simplify their message going into the midterms. Even Jim Jordan spoke about that during an appearance on Breitbart News Daily. I saw the host asked him how Republicans could win the midterms, especially since the party in power usually faces that uphill battle. You know it. They've talked about that before. But Representative Jordan answered by boiling it down to what he called two sentences. They're crazy. We're not. Yeah, they are. So another great thing would be is to point all the crazy out. And you would think it would be obvious. It's so obvious to most of us, but there are so many on the left that just aren't getting it. So yeah, let's point out they're crazy. We're not. And he said that Republicans simply need to make that contrast clear to the American people. So I think it should be easy, but they are crazy. And in fact, President Trump said the same thing. Now, J.D. Vance was talking today, and we're going to get into this a little bit more later in the program. But one of the things he talked about, I noticed towards the end when he was taking questions, the Dream Team came up. And you've even heard President Trump talk about the Dream Team. And when he talks about the Dream Team, he talks about Marco Rubio and J.D. Vance. And I have to tell you, personally, it's just fun to watch just how much I've always liked Marco Rubio, but he has really grown and he's just really shown himself to be quite the statesman. But I have some information and it's really hitting the social media platforms really strong right now, going back to 2015 on some of the things that Rubio said that were very prescient. So we're going to talk about that
17: 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Call me. I'd love to hear from you today. This is the Sean Hannity Show. My name is Rose.
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22: What a mess it was. I'm Cliff Albert of the KOGO News Center. Things improving on Interstate 5 southbound side next to Camp Pendleton after that big rig crash this morning. We told you about it on San Diego's Morning News as it happened. Early this morning, the FedEx truck went onto the right shoulder, swerved across traffic lanes, hitting two other cars and overturning before hitting the guardrail, spraying debris all over the freeways. The southbound side of the freeway has been closed for most of the morning. It's just opening here this last hour, and it's an area that was affecting hundreds and hundreds of morning drivers up in the North County. And billionaire and former California governor candidate Stephen Klubnik was arrested in Los Angeles County and released today after posting $300,000 bail. Apparently, he's accused of attempting to prevent or discourage a witness from testifying, though details have not been released. We'll have more on this story coming up in the news at 1 o'clock. KOGO News Time, 1231.
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24: Finally making some progress on the southbound 5 at the Aliso Creek rest area. The heavy-duty tow truck is in there doing its job. The lanes will be open soon, they say. It's backed up before San Onofre still. 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I'm Randy Fuller, KOGO's next real-time traffic update at 1248.
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22: KOGO's updated in San Diego weather. May Gray is here, and it's going to be here for the rest of this week. That means clouds during the night, morning hours, along with some drizzle and maybe some patchy fog. We are seeing some sunshine around the county, but lots of clouds still near the coast. Right now downtown, it's 70 degrees at the airport. Next update coming up at 1 o'clock. 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
0: Here's what you've made popular by getting your stream on. Starting us off this week is the new action drama Man on Fire on Netflix. That's followed by Rooster on HBO Max. In at 8 is Euphoria on HBO Max. Your Friends and Neighbors on Apple TV is up one spot to 7 this week. The Pit on HBO Max remains on the chart at 6. Margo's Got Money Troubles on Apple TV remains at 5, with From on MGM Plus falling out of the top 3 to 4. The Boys on Amazon Prime Video holds on to the 3 position this week. Debuting at 2 is Lord of the Flies on Netflix. And holding on to the top spot for a second week is the new mystery Widow's Bay on Apple TV, your number one streamed show.
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2: Welcome back to the Sean Hannity Show. My name is Rose, sitting in for him today. But while Sean is in China, he is calling in and Linda's going to interview him at 4 o'clock today. So look forward to that. But in the meantime, joining us right now is Fox News legal analyst and New York Times bestselling author Greg Jarrett to offer his perspective on shooter Cole Allen and a few other items on my list. Welcome, Greg. How are you?
3: Yeah, I'm fine, Rose. Good to be with you.
2: Yeah, I love talking to you. I really do. There's so many things I want to ask you about, but let's start with Cole Allen, because a lot of Americans are watching the prosecution really closely. And it's not just because of the allegations, but because of the growing controversy that's been surrounding the DOJ and the court proceedings. And the defense wants Todd Blanche and Jeanine Pirro removed from the case because they attended the White House Correspondents' Dinner. Legally, Greg, how strong is that argument? And by the way, does simply being present at the event create a real conflict of interest, really?
3: Doesn't, and it's a pretty weak argument. Look, the rules of ethics call for recusal on two grounds. If they have, and I'm speaking of Todd Blanche and Jeanine Pirro, if they have a personal or political involvement in the case, or if they have a substantial interest in the outcome because of a connection to it. But understand that a potential conflict is not necessarily disqualifying if the attorneys can still be fair and impartial. And the legal standard is that there has to be clear evidence of a conflict to disqualify. Now, it's true that Pirro and Blanche were inside the ballroom, but the shooting occurred outside the ballroom. So they're not witnesses to anything, despite what defense counsel is claiming. Now, are they biased in some way because they could have been targeted if Allen gained access? That's pretty debatable because the same charges would be brought regardless, which I think is why the defense has sort of resorted to the last claim of, well, there's an appearance of a conflict that might affect the public's perception of impartiality. I don't think it's going to work. But even if the court rules that there is a conflict, it doesn't really affect the case. Pirro and Todd would be recused. Other top lawyers in the U.S. Attorney's Office in D.C. would prosecute Cole Allen. If the entire office is disqualified, which I seriously doubt, then you simply transfer it to a different U.S. attorney in a nearby jurisdiction. They'd prosecute him. Or you could also appoint a special prosecutor. The fact of the matter is Cole Allen doesn't have a defense. He incriminated himself in photographs and a confessional. He laid out how he planned a mass murder and the assassination of top officials, eyewitnesses, video of what he did. So he's going to get convicted. His attorneys right now are just trying to do anything they can to disrupt the prosecution.
2: Now, that makes sense. But, you know, right now, a lot of conservatives watching all of this, and they're asking themselves whether Americans, if we can still trust the justice system to operate without politics influencing outcomes. And I just wonder, do you think that this case is intensifying those concerns, or is it just business as usual?
3: Well, given the Russia hoax, the lawfare campaign against Donald Trump, the conspiracies to deprive him of rights. I mean, it is so blatant, and it happened over a long period of time, that it's no wonder that Americans have lost faith in our legal system. They have seen with their own eyes compelling evidence of a two-tiered system of justice. You know, Joe Biden can keep classified documents, but Donald Trump can't. Biden doesn't get prosecuted, but Donald Trump does. Americans are pretty smart. They see this for what it is. It's crooked and corrupt.
2: Yeah, and I feel like this case could just become another major flashpoint when we have a debate over fairness and consistency with the American justice system, because particularly when you have a judge apologizing for detention conditions I mean, that was clearly not appropriate. President Trump weighed in on that. And we know of stories in the past how the conditions were bad for others that were detained, and yet nothing was said from the bench.
3: Right. Well, it was outrageous and stupid for this magistrate to apologize. He doesn't seem to comprehend that Cole Allen was treated as anybody would in a serious case like that. You put him in a safe cell under observation, make sure he can't harm himself, because there is an affirmative duty imposed on the government under the Eighth Amendment of the Constitution to make sure he doesn't harm himself. And if he had harmed himself, then, you know, the same lawyers complaining about the safe cell would have said, you know, why didn't you put him in a safer cell? So you're damned if you do and damned if you don't. Also understand that, you know, the guy who apologized isn't even a real judge. He's not an Article III judge appointed by the president to the federal bench. No, he's a magistrate, which is a guy who handles sort of, you know, arraignments and bail hearings and petty matters that real judges, district court judges, don't want to be bothered with. So he's nothing more than a hired assistant. And this particular magistrate has a long and distinguished record of liberal DEI causes, and it's not the first time he's apologized to somebody in custody.
2: You know, I know you're not a psychologist or psychiatrist, but you got to ask the question, if a guy puts himself all over social media, and I'm talking about Cole right now, and he clearly, does he really believe he could get away with something like this? What kind of person, it just astounds me, would go through all of this knowing that he's probably not going to make it out on the other end? What are you possibly thinking?
3: You know, how often have we seen this? There have been three assassination attempts against Trump. You know, we've seen Charlie Kirk's assassin, Tyler Robinson. I mean, these are unhinged people. They become wrapped up, brainwashed, if you will, in, you know, by politics. And they anoint themselves as the person who is going to fix it, and do it through violence. And, you know, there's far too much of that. Has the divisive, ugly rhetoric contributed to that sort of political brainwashing that turns into violence? Yeah, I think so. You know, when Democrats and others spend so much of their time, including the media, vilifying at every turn everything that Donald Trump does, it has an effect on all the nutballs out there, and this is the inexorable result.
2: Wow, it's just amazing. It really, and it's so sad to watch this. That this is what we've become as a society. I wanted to move into John Brennan's part in the Russia hoax, because how significant is it that both Tulsi Gabbard and Jim Jordan made criminal referrals regarding the former CIA director John Brennan?
3: Yeah, it's highly significant. Those are very important referrals, and they're taken seriously by the Department of Justice and the various U.S. attorneys that have jurisdiction. And we learned just yesterday that the FBI has been interviewing CIA officials about what John Brennan did. And it looks to me like a case against Brennan is building toward an indictment for lying to Congress about falsifying key intelligence to frame Trump in the Russia hoax. I wrote two books about it. Yeah. You know, the CIA hid these incriminating documents for years, but finally, several months ago, Radcliffe and Gabbard declassified them. And what they show is chilling, that on Barack Obama's orders, John Brennan used the bogus, discredited anti-Trump dossier to promote the false narrative that Trump colluded with Russia, even though the real intelligence, the presidential daily briefing that Obama had and concealed, showed the exact opposite, that Trump was innocent. And, you know, so Obama orders Brennan go back to the CIA and put together an intelligence community assessment that implicates Donald Trump. And that's what Brennan did. And as he was doing it, top CIA experts on Russia warned Brennan, you can't use this dossier. It's phony. It's paid for by Hillary Clinton. It's meant to smear Trump. You can't use it. Brennan didn't care. And he silenced and sidelined those people. And in my book, Witch Hunt, 7 years ago, I wrote how Brennan did, in fact, include the dossier in the intel report, but then lied to Congress. I literally, in my book, accused him of lying. Well, these newly declassified documents now confirm what I wrote. He lied, and I think he may be looking at an indictment in the very near future.
2: So if the investigators, if it's determined that congressional testimony actually contradicted the internal communications, what would prosecutors have to prove to pursue a false statements case? Is there something like that?
3: It's very simple. That when he testified last in 2023 before Congress, so the statute of limitations has not expired, that, you know, he repeated his earlier denial that he didn't rely on the dossier. Now, of course, we have the documents that the dossier was cited in the intelligence community assessment. And you've got email communications and I think forthcoming testimony from the CIA officials who warned Brennan, don't do it. So, you know, you end up getting charged with everything from false statements to perjury to obstruction of Congress.
2: We only have like 4 minutes left and there's so many more things I want to talk about. So now I'm going to jump to Biden going to court to stop the release of his ghostwriter tapes. And if he's preparing to go to court to block the release of the recordings between he and his ghostwriter, how strong is that effort likely to be once Congress and the FOIA requests are made, are involved? How strong of a case can we have here?
3: Biden is not going to win that one because the Supreme Court has said the presidential papers are not protected, nor are vice presidential papers. And look, the decision by the special counsel, Robert Hur, not to bring charges against Biden, it always reeked of favoritism and a corrupt cover-up because Biden's crimes were so blatant. He illegally stole troves of classified documents when he was a senator and a vice president. And then he compounded the felonies by sharing them with somebody who didn't have classification authorization, his ghostwriter. Well, now Biden wants to go to court to conceal the incriminating tapes where he openly admits to his ghostwriter, oh, gee, I squirreled the right way, all these top secret areas. Let me go get them. I'll read them to you verbatim. And he did. Well, of course, but Biden's always been a dope. He was the dumbest guy in U.S. Senate for decades, and everybody knew it. And this, you know, is further proof of that. So the public, or at the very least Congress, has a right to know the truth. They have a right to listen to the tapes. And so Biden can try all he wants, but it ain't going to work.
2: Yeah. And let's jump to Comey real quick, too. We have about a minute and a half. He's under indictment. He goes on MSNBC, CNN, and he's trashing Trump for weaponizing the law. Talk to us about that, because we only have a little more than a minute here.
3: Yeah. I mean, it's perversely ironic to accuse Trump of weaponizing the law. From a man, James Comey, who promoted the most notorious lie in American history, the Russia hoax. He abused his power, fabricated a case against Trump, exploited the phony dossier, lied to the FISA court, conspired with others to frame Trump as a Russian asset when he knew it was all untrue. And on top of it, Comey was the biggest leaker in Washington, D.C., and when questioned about it, claimed amnesia. He's a total phony. Always
2: he
3: has
2: is a total
3: been.
2: Phony. You know what, Greg? You've always been on top of so many things, and I appreciate your input. And thanks for asking the many questions that we had for you today. I hate to let you go, but we have to. Greg Jarrett, thank you so much. Fox News legal analyst and New York Times bestselling author. Thanks, Greg.
3: Good to be with you.
2: All right. Thank you. Same. We'll be back with more of the Sean Hannity Show. Remember, Sean is going to be joining us with Linda, and they're going to talk about what's going on in China right now. What a reception he received there. My goodness, it was impressive. Literally, a red carpet was rolled out for him. Honestly, they did. And a lot of fanfare, too, American flags being waved. It was quite the sight to see. So we're going to hear from Sean and Linda coming up next, so don't go too far away. And also, Sean's got live 2 hours tonight on his TV show from China.
0: It's time to take back America.
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5: You know, Abraham Lincoln described the price of freedom. He called it the last full measure of devotion. Now, freedom has never been free. It is preserved by those willing to give everything for it. Their courage is the reason that we all live the great lives we live today. 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
28: Getting back to normal after a huge traffic mess. I'm Cliff Albert of the KOGO News Center. That big rig crash that closed part of the 5 freeway near Camp Pendleton, we told you about first on San Diego's Morning News, it lasted for nearly 8 hours. All the lanes finally opened just within the last 45 minutes or so. CHP officer Hunter Gerber telling Cogo News.
1: Caltrans was able to fix the guardrail damage in the center median, and we were able to safely unload all the merchandise off the overturned semi-truck.
28: It started at 4:30 in the morning when a FedEx truck went onto the right shoulder, swerved across all the traffic lanes, hitting two other cars and crashing into the center guardrail and overturning. The driver of the big rig suffered major injuries. One of the other drivers was also taken to the hospital. The crash closed one lane of the northbound 5 near the Aliso Creek rest area and all lanes of the southbound side for much of the morning. The freeway was back open. All the lanes were at 12:30, according to the CHP. In the East County, one person is dead after a vehicle dropped hundreds of feet down an embankment and caught fire there in the community of Crest. It happened shortly after midnight last night. Fire rescue crews said they discovered a vehicle that had apparently veered off the roadway and crashed into some brush below. But due to the darkness and heavy brush, firefighters initially misidentified the flames as being a rubbish or vegetation fire. Once rescue crews reached the wreckage, they found a body inside the vehicle. The victim pronounced dead at the scene. An investigation is underway. San Diego Mayor Todd Gloria has today released his revised budget plan for spending cuts, with the city still facing a $118 million budget deficit. Coco's Jack Cronin has details.
3: The budget still makes cuts to arts and culture programs and the Office of Child and Youth Success, but other programs have been restored, including bathrooms at Shoreline Park and staffing for the December night celebration.
10: Restoring recreation center and library hours, specifically in Council Districts 4, 8, and 9. Restoring funding for youth drop-in centers, a program that engages and supports young people in historically underserved communities. Increasing our financial support for the No Shots Fired Violence Prevention Program, again underscoring my deep commitment to keeping our neighborhoods safe.
3: Mayor Gloria saying the restored services are being paid for by increased projected revenue from hotel taxes and a $4.3 million transfer from the golf course fund. The final budget will be approved next month. I'm Jack Cronin.
28: Billionaire and former candidate for California Governor Stephen Klubeck is out of jail today after being arrested in L.A. yesterday. Jail records show the 64-year-old real estate developer was arrested in West Hollywood late yesterday morning, freed yesterday afternoon for posting $300,000 bail. He's accused of attempting to prevent or dissuade a witness from testifying. No other details have been released. Cogo News Time 103 on Wall Street. The Dow Jones average of 30 industrials lost 67 points, but the NASDAQ was up 314 and the S&P 500 gained 43. Cogo News Time, 103.
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28: Coco's up in Santa Cruz weather. The May gray continues. Night, morning clouds, some drizzle, partial clearing at the coast, mostly sunny inland. Highs upper 60s near the beaches, low to mid 70s inland. Right now downtown, 70 degrees at the airport. Next update coming up at 1:30. Stay connected, stay informed. 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
19: Reform state by state and at the federal level, and everything should be on the table as far as I'm concerned.
0: Freedom is back in style. 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
21: All right, welcome back. It's top of the hour two, and we are graced with none other than our illustrious host, Sean Hannity. He is officially in China. Sean Hannity, how are you?
22: Sean Hannity. I mean, it's not Sean Hannity. It's only 4 a.m. here, by the way. So it's been an amazing experience. I mean, there's so much to tell you in terms of what goes on behind the scenes. And one of the reasons I really like to do an occasional trip like this is to let people know kind of what goes on behind the scenes. It was really incredible between the trip over, the stop in Alaska. At that stop, I'm sure you're aware of the company NVIDIA and Jensen Huang. He jumped on Air Force One in Alaska. And I got to spend a lot of time with him, really got to know him. Really amazing life story. I don't know how much you're aware of him, but he was very young when he came from Taiwan. He came from Taipei. And they moved to the U.S. His parents were very, very poor. I mean, he's obviously a multi billionaire, one of the richest companies in the entire world.
21: Right.
22: And I got a lot of time with him and really liked him. And he wanted to know all about my life, my radio story. I wanted to know about his life, his radio story. His parents got him into a private school, a boarding school in Kentucky with a population of like 600 people. I love hearing people's life stories and the stuff he's telling me. Now he's going to come on the shows. He's going to come on radio, TV, the podcast. He's going to do it all.
21: So great.
22: But you know, the one thing I said to him, I said, I try to communicate to my audience all the time that AI is not the future. That it is now. It is right now. And I told him I use it every single day. And he said, please keep telling your audience that, especially young people. He said, if schools would spend half their day, you know, learning that new technology, those kids would be in far off in terms of their future, their career, and everything in between. So he's very, very insightful. He's very, very smart, obviously. So I had a really good time with him. We've got Marco Rubio. I got him for about a half hour. We're going to air that interview tonight on Hannity. We did it on Air Force One. I did a really, really cool podcast with Laura and Eric Trump. I had no idea they were going to be on the trip. I found out they were coming. So I set that up. Elon Musk was on the plane. got to talk to him.
21: Right.
22: He's so wrapped up in all that he's doing right now. And he's got a public offering and so much going on. So we put off an interview for another time. But I really enjoy talking to him because he's so wickedly smart. And then I got, you know, a good amount of FaceTime with the president, which was really cool. And then when I got here, this was pretty fun. You'll enjoy this. So I got a call from the president while we were in the motorcade. And I mean, this motorcade, I don't know if you saw how big it was. It was
21: incredible. Massive. Yes. Incredible.
22: Massive. And he looks at me before he went down the stairs. Do you want to come? You just before he goes,
21: I was looking for you. I was waiting.
22: If I did it, everyone's going to hate me and think that I'm a jerk. And
21: who cares? You know, they hate you already.
22: I have a professional relationship with the president, and then I have, you know, a longstanding friendship with him, and he wants to include me in everything, which is cool. I talked to the president. And I wanted to get an update, what his schedule was, et cetera. And I have an interview with him tomorrow after he spends a number of hours with President Xi. And that'll air on Thursday night. That'll be the first interview.
21: That's going to be huge.
22: And so, yeah. And, you know, look, there's a lot at stake here. Mm-hmm. I mean, obviously, I would argue that China is our top geopolitical foe. We talk about it all the time. Mm-hmm. We have the issue of Iran and the Strait of Hormuz. I mean, 90% of China's oil comes through that strait. The price of oil energy in Asia overall has gone up 70%. So I'm sure that's going to be a big item. Intellectual property theft. Tariffs is going to be a big deal. Trade is going to be a big deal.
21: Yes.
22: You know, the fact have they been helping the Iranians militarily in this conflict with us? I'm sure that's going to be a big deal. You know, the one thing that I do know about President Trump is nothing is going to be off the table and everything will be discussed. I think what's good about things like this, and remember, I went to Helsinki, I went to Singapore, I went to Vietnam. I was in Alaska when the president met with Vladimir Putin. So this is not our first rodeo, but usually after they meet face to face, there is a little bit of a thaw in terms of, okay, they come to a mutual understanding on this issue, that issue. Taiwan will come up. Obviously, that'll be an issue of concern for the president.

0: Chinese flags. Yeah.
1: Incredible. That was, to me, was like the moment I was like, oh, they're really, to me, that's like the olive branch, right? We're saying to you, we know you're here. We welcome you.
0: Yeah, 100%. And so, you know, they're going to get down to business tomorrow. And after their first big business meeting is when I'll have my interview. And, but I just can tell you that, you know, these meetings are historic. I mean, you think back when President Nixon went to China and what a big deal that was at the time. Mm-hmm. And it's still a big deal. I'll tell you another thing that I saw. Now, remember, we arrived, it was nighttime, mm-hmm. about 8:30. You know, it's not exactly 4:15 as it is now in the morning where I'm getting up to say hello to Linda. And by the way, and my show will air locally. It's 4:15. I will be on the air in less than five hours.
1: Yeah, you're sticking to your clock. That's amazing.
0: Well, yeah, I mean, I kind of had to. You don't get, sleeping is kind of hard when you're taking a long flight.
1: You knew that.
0: It was an 18-hour flight. It's not my first rodeo, so I'm used to it. Mm-hmm. And you kind of just adapt. You go with the flow. I did a lot of reading, a lot of studying.
1: Did you watch your shows? Did you get The Chosen and The Terminalist in there?
0: A little bit. I did. I don't own a computer, but I got to put it on some device they gave me.
1: Okay.
0: You know, look. You get the whole lowdown that you have to assume that right now the Chinese intelligence are listening to this interview. I mean, it's kind of expected.
1: Right.
0: And I was given very explicit warnings. But, you know, I mean, what are you going to do? You know, the one thing that President Trump understands that a lot of other presidents never have, mm-hmm. People act surprised that President Xi would want to put China first. Or that Vladimir Putin would want to put Russia first. Well, I want my president to put America first.
1: 100%.
0: So this president understands they think the same way. So what you try to do is you find areas of mutual interest and benefit, and then you build off of that and trying to lower the tensions. You know, I wonder, and I'll ask the president about this in my interview tomorrow, if there might be another opportunity for perhaps a different level of trade, which might be American energy, so that China is not so dependent upon, you know, the instability that has been the history of the Middle East and the Strait of Hormuz, et cetera. Remember, the Iranians hit one of the Chinese tankers.
1: Mm-hmm.
0: So, and that was a bit surprising. It's like, did they want to piss off the last person that even halfway likes them?
1: All right, Sean, I'm going to ask you to put a pin in that for 1 second. I've already potted you down. I know it's your favorite thing in the world. We are going to be right back with Sean Hannity live on the other side from China, being spied on, but he loves it, with President Trump as we embark upon this amazing meeting with Xi. Please let us know your thoughts. We would love to hear from you. Give us a call, 800-941-SEAN. That's 800-941-7326, and we will be right back with more.
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11: John Polk was my nemesis. 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
12: 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For years, I was the poster boy of the conversion therapy movement. 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That was all until, well, we'll get to that part.
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15: In the history of cinema, few films have been as successful as The Godfather. Francis Ford Coppola's gangster epic set a new standard not just for movies about the mafia, but for movies in general. Although, if you talk to the people who made it, The Godfather's prospects for success were far from assured. In fact, before its release, they were pretty bleak.
16: And they said, we're finished, this is over. The movie's not going to work. You gotta get rid of those guys, it's a disaster.
15: Then Leave the Gun, Take the Cannoli, my co-host Mark Seal and I strip back the varnish of movie history and talk to never-before-heard-from sources to get at what really made the process so arduous. Leave the Gun, Take the Cannoli is based on my co-host Mark's best-selling book of the same title. And on this show, we call upon his years of research to help unpack the story behind The Godfather's birth from start to finish. We sift through innumerable accounts, many of them conflicting, and try to get to the truth of what really happened. Leave the Gun, Take the Cannoli features new and archival interviews with Francis Ford Coppola.
17: Yes, that was a real horse's head.
15: Robert Evans.
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15: James Caan.
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15: Al Ruddy.
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20: All right, we're back with Sean Hannity. He is in China. He has landed safely. He's got great interviews. You're talking about this very important issue of trade. So obviously we have our soybean trade. We have our semiconductor trade. We now want to trade with them in energy. And I think when he added Jensen Huang from NVIDIA, he wants those chips. I mean, this guy understands that market and that sector of the world better than anybody. So I think adding him to that trip and having him there is sending a very clear message to Xi. We're here to do business. You know, you can get on the pot or get off.
21: Remember that the president already made a deal with South Korea that we're now going to be building semiconductor chips in the U.S. with billion-dollar investments, NVIDIA being a part of it.
20: 100%.
21: So, you know, it's kind of like when I went on the Gulf trip and all the top CEOs of every American Fortune 500 company, they were all in Riyadh. They were all there. And I'm in the room with them. I'm like, okay, what am I doing here? My mom was a prison guard. My dad was a waiter and a family court guy. I'm like, how did I end up here? But the other thing that is fairly amazing is how recognized I am. That kind of threw me a little bit. I did not expect that at all.
20: Well, you didn't expect it when you went to the Middle East either, but you were.
21: That was the moment that I went up to talk to Secretary of State Rubio, who was on his way to Turkey, and I wanted to pass something on to him. Mm-hmm. And, you know, so I went up near the dais. I didn't even go to the dais. And Dan Scavino pointed out to the president that I was there, and he's sitting next to MBS and goes, oh, Crown Prince, you see that guy? He's the most important guy in American media. You know, he's having fun. He's entertaining himself.
20: He's a character.
21: He doesn't make anywhere near your money, but he came up with some astronomical made-up sum. He goes, that's how much money he makes. And the guy's, I said, sir, they don't know who I am. The guy to his right goes, Hannity. Next guy.
20: It's wild.
21: Next to him, Sean Hannity, Fox News. Guy next to him, 9 p.m. Eastern.
20: No way. Oh, that's actually pretty funny.
21: Yeah. I mean.
20: See, but these are the moments, Sean, right? You can pass this on to your kids and your grandkids, right? You're going to come back and tell them, this is surreal.
21: Well, what I can tell people is that just knowing this president, I didn't even finish the story that when he finally got settled in his hotel, in his room, I went into his room, and in the room was Jensen Huang from NVIDIA, Elon and his son X, Laura and Eric Trump, and Marco Rubio, and then me. What's wrong with that picture? Who, you know, pick one who doesn't belong. And put an X through that person. That was me. And it was cool. They were playing a rerun of when the president arrived. We were watching it, and then we were talking about stuff.
20: So cool.
21: So I think the interview that I'm going to have with him tomorrow will give us the real insight into how this is going to play out.
20: Sean Hannity, that is all the time we have here at 4 o'clock in the morning for you, sir.
21: You're cutting me off on my own show.
20: It's amazing.
21: It's nearly 4:30 in the morning.
20: Yes,
21: and I'll be.
20: And I have to tell you,
21: 9 a.m. in the morning.
20: What a high performer you are, sounding alert and sharp at 4:30 in the morning, sir. I have to give you kudos.
21: Yeah.
20: Kudos are due.
21: I do great on 3 hours sleep. I'm amazing.
20: That's your normal.
21: Pretty much. All right.
20: Well,
21: listen, I miss everybody. I hope this is valuable to people.
20: Yes.
21: I'm doing a 2-hour show tonight, 9 to 11. Marco Rubio, my full interview with him on Air Force One. And we've got a great lineup. John Fetterman tonight, Victor Davis Hanson tonight. I mean, we've got everybody, and
20: we'll be watching
21: the script. I know you'll be watching.
20: I will be all 2 hours so that I can bug you about it tomorrow.
21: By the way, I guarantee while I'm away, God help the audience, because you're going to be talking the way you normally talk.
20: I'm going to take good care of your people. I promise. I will not do anything that is outside the box of the Sean Hannity. Perimeter. Don't worry. Everything is fine here. Taking care of the house. Don't worry.
21: Tell Rose we love her. I said hi too. And I miss everybody, and I'll see you when I get back.
20: We miss you back, boss. All right. Safe travels and right. Be careful in the shower. All right.
21: Thank you. Bye.
20: Bye. Ladies and gentlemen, I hope you enjoyed that interview with Sean Hannity. We're going to take a real short break. Stick around. Make sure you take down our number, 800-941-7326. That's 800-941-SEAN. We'll be right back.

0: Hey, your friend Sean Hannity here. 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
2: The big traffic mess in the 5. Getting back to normal. I'm Cliff Albert in the Kogo News Center. That big rig crash we told you about on Setico's morning news when it all began at 4:30 this morning. All the lanes of the southbound side of the 5 are now open after being closed for nearly 8 hours after a FedEx semi crashed and overturned on the freeway, spilling debris all over the place. The driver of that truck suffered major injuries. The vehicle also struck two cars in the crash, and one of the drivers was taken to a hospital involved in that, CHP officer Hunter Gerber.
3: Caltrans was able to fix the guardrail damage in the center median, and we were able to safely unload all the merchandise off the overturned semi-truck.
2: The freeway was fully open again about 12:30 today. Mayor Gloria releases his revised budget plan to take care of that $118 million budget deficit the city is facing. The cuts are still going to happen, but the mayor said today that while difficult reductions and trade-offs remain necessary in the plan, the revised proposal that he released today restores some services where physically possible. And one of them, apparently, is December nights. The mayor is saying today that his restoration and the revised budget is protecting staffing support for December nights, planning and operations. He's also restoring some hours for rec centers and libraries. High-stakes talks between President Trump and the Chinese leader are set to take place tomorrow. The president arrived along with his delegation this morning, Air Force One, touching down at Beijing's International Airport. And the data from Educational Opportunity Project at Stanford shows students are performing worse than their peers decades ago. It found that compared with a decade earlier, reading scores were down last year in 83% of school districts where data was available. Kogo News Time, 1:32.
4: The problem is cleared up nicely. Southbound 5 past Aliso Creek Rest Area. All lanes open now and things are moving pretty good on the southbound 5. Sarah Mesa, trouble on 805 southbound at Mesa College Drive. There's a wreck in the right lane causing a slow ride from the 163.
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2: Kogo's up in San Diego weather. May gray weather continues. Night, morning clouds and some drizzle and partial fog at times. Partial clearing at the coast again tomorrow. Mostly sunny inland. Highs upper 60s near the beaches. Low to mid 70s out of the valleys and windy out in the mountains and deserts. Right now downtown at 70 at the airport. Next update coming up at 2 o'clock. 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
12: Welcome back to the Sean Hannity Show. I loved hearing from Sean as Linda interviewed him. Oh my goodness, if you missed that, you've got to tune in tonight to his live TV show from China, 2 hours long tonight. A lot of great interviews coming up. Boy, it was so interesting. Anyway, my name is Rose, sitting in for Sean today while he's in China. Just want to remind you of my new show on Real Life Network. It's available now. I'm so excited. All you have to do is go to reallifenetwork.com, log in for free, and search Rose Unplugged. Don't forget my ministry. She is called by him.com. We have a prayer room taking prayer requests, daily devotional coming soon, and a free weekly newsletter that you have to sign up for, though. It's a really good newsletter. You're going to love it. Okay, so joining me now is Lyric Elizabeth Gillette, founder and executive director of Faces of Choice, an organization dedicated to bringing awareness to a group of people many never even think about, and that is survivors of abortion attempts. So she's got a mission to change the cultural conversation around abortion by putting human faces to the word choice. I had no idea there were that many survivors of abortion attempts. So, Lyric, thank you so much for being with us today.
13: Rose, it is an absolute honor to be on with you. Thank you so much for having me.
12: Oh, yeah, absolutely. We've been getting to know each other over the last couple of weeks. Someone introduced us. And I have to say that I love what you're doing. And I want you to share with anyone that's listening what abortion survivor means and explain why these stories matter so deeply.
13: Yeah, Rose, you know, 10 years ago, I woke up to a pattern of stories that I did not know existed, and that is a pattern of survivors of abortion. And I want to clarify what I mean by that. I mean real men and women who were aborted while they were still in their mother's wombs, but who survived the process. There are hundreds of thousands of such survivors living around the world today, and I've been honored to meet quite a number of them. And, you know, when you look at the course of human history, you realize that every effective humanitarian effort of our era has had the face of a survivor attached to it. And it takes it from this abstract conversation, like, you know, a clump of cells and a thing and an argument and a political conversation, and it moves this to a human face that actually has a name and a story and can look you in the eye. And when you look a survivor of abortion in the eye and you tell them, I supported your mother's choice, that hits differently, Rose, because had that choice worked, had that abortion been successful, the person that you are looking at right now would not exist. And so 10 years ago, I realized that this was a story that needed to be told. And so in 2020, I was able to put together a commercial of survivors of abortion that we wanted to run during the Super Bowl. And this was right in the thick of cancel culture. So, you know, we worked with the network for months, and then just days before this was supposed to launch, we realized it wasn't going to happen, that we were effectively being blocked from running the ad. And there was a big media blitz that happened. The ad actually played at the March for Life right after President Trump spoke and left the stage. But, you know, this showed me something important, that survivor messaging cuts through where a lot of traditional messaging does not. But I didn't want to stop there. I didn't want to end with the March for Life because I wasn't just trying to preach to the choir. I wanted the world to come face to face with the reality of choice. And after this Super Bowl bid that did not go forward, COVID happened just a month later. The world changed. But late last year, I received word that this ad featuring survivors of abortion, this ad campaign, was approved to run during the 2026 FIFA World Cup. And you know what, Rose? I think Americans in general could not give a hoot about soccer, and I refuse to call it football. But the unique thing about what's happening this time around, this World Cup is capturing the world. This World Cup initiative is so unique because right now, for the first time in 30 years, the World Cup is happening in the United States, and we know how FIFA has honored President Trump. The chatter surrounding this World Cup endeavor is very different from anything that we have seen in decades. So not only will the rest of the world at large be watching, but the United States will be a captive audience in a way that it never has before. And we received approval to run our ads during this campaign. And so that's what I'm trying to do, is to bring the world face-to-face with choice to kind of capture language with the truth of a human encounter and have the world look these survivors of abortion in the eye and understand that choice is a person with a story that you can actually hear.
12: It's important, Lyric, too, that you explain to our listeners why this is so important and what the message is, because I went to your site. And in fact, you might want to mention your site, your website, but I went there and I was listening to the stories and I had no idea. I mean, there's one story about a set of twins and the attempt to abort both. Well, actually, the mom didn't know there were two. So they only aborted one and the other actually survived. I mean, these are really powerful stories. Can you share one or two with the audience so they understand just how important this message is and how powerful the message is?
13: Absolutely. And so the website that you mentioned is facesofchoice.org. And we do have a new website launching soon in conjunction with the World Cup. But right now you can see many of these stories. And the one that you reference is of a survivor named Claire Colwell. And I'll never forget that when she was recording the story, she said, "I want you to look at me and see what an abortion grows up to look like." And the circumstance was that, as you said, her mother did not realize that she was pregnant with twins. She was very young. And she went in for this abortion, and the abortion was successful. A dead baby was the result. But they didn't realize that Claire was still alive until a few months later. And we have this story time and again. There are so many individuals I've come into contact with in the course of this who are twin survivors, a twinless twin. Other individuals like Hope Hoffman, she survived a DNC abortion. And when you look at her video on facesofchoice.org, you can see where the instrument for the abortion scraped out a portion of her brain. And this happened at 10 and a half weeks. This was not far along. And at 10 and a half weeks, Hope was aborted, but she survived. And she has cerebral palsy today as a result of this abortion. But you know, her story is so powerful. And the fact that her name is Hope, I think, brings an incredible dynamic to this. And, you know, for the World Cup initiative, Rose, I've been looking for survivors all around the world. And a very recent story that I encountered and that they will be taking part in this campaign is the story of a woman in Argentina who was a renowned abortionist. And people would actually travel from all over South America to come receive her services. And then one day she encountered Jesus. And when she did, she stopped being an abortionist. But it wasn't before she had aborted her own daughter. But her daughter survived.
12: Oh.
13: And her daughter is
12: really
13: 10 years old. Yes. And now they travel around South America telling the story. This is the full scope. This is what people need to understand. You know, another survivor in Hungary, he was aborted multiple times, actually, in the 1950s in Hungary. And he survived. But now today, he has 12 children of his own. And he has saved 50,000 babies in Hungary. This is the type of story arc that we're talking about. And the unique component of survivors of abortion is that you can identify with them no matter who you are, no matter where you are. There is a survivor with a story that actually identifies with your story. And so that's the effort that we're trying to put forth here during the World Cup initiative. And at the same time, we're also working to just, you know, it's really a two-part mission here, Rose. The first one is that at the end of the live final, which there's going to be 1.5 billion viewers of this live final on July 19th, but at the end of this live final, my goal was very simple, and that's whether you are pro-life or whether you are still pro-abortion, when you hear the word choice, now you see the face and you remember the story of a living survivor. I want to hack the global psyche. That's the number one goal. Number two, though, is that really, awareness without a relational pathway is pretty useless. It's pretty ineffective. So we're working through the new website that I'm talking about to route that to the rest of the pro-life ecosystem as a whole, whether that's, you know, Heartbeat International or so many other organizations. We want to point back to them and say, look, here's a globe. Here are ways to access these organizations that are already putting in the boots on the ground work for decades to save lives through pregnancy resource centers, through adoption, through post-abortive healing. We want to redirect back to all of these organizations that are actually engaging in this life-saving work through plugins, through other things. So really, we're targeting an awareness, a language shift, but also to say, PRCs exist, pregnancy resource centers exist. And, you know, something wild I recently learned is that when J.D. Vance was on the campaign trail, someone spoke with him about a pregnancy resource center and was telling them, look, this is what we have, this is the organization we run. He did not know what a pregnancy resource center was, and he was at that level of politic. So if our vice president wasn't aware of these pro-life resources available to women in unexpected pregnancies, how much more so across the country and across the world are women unaware that there is a robust network all across the globe just waiting to help them in a moment of crisis, to help them with their children?
12: Yeah, that's so powerful. I mean, what struck me most about going to your site and about your mission is that it moves this issue out of the abstraction and then into human reality. Because, I mean, when you encounter these people and you actually see these survivors, it's so very powerful. And I wonder if you even run into people who disagree politically, but are affected differently once they hear survivor stories directly.
13: Very much so. We recently spoke with a woman who actually is Persian, and she had said that for years she had maintained that, you know, especially in the rape exception situation, that you could never really even talk with a person about choosing life because the situation was so heavy and so weighty. But she said that upon watching these videos, she realized that even in the case of rape, it's a person too. It's also a human being. And, you know, the face that's kind of preeminent on the website and others is a young girl named Jalen, whose video will be released soon. And she's kind of the trifecta of situations here. She was conceived in rape. Her mother, her sweet mother, was 13 years old when she was perpetrated against. And Jalen also ended up having disabilities. And she was in a biracial context and so many other elements where they were using these situations to say, you should abort. All of the classic you should abort situations. And her brave mother chose life. And as a result, Jalen is alive today. She was adopted by an incredible family, again, removing the stigma of adoption. And her story is so powerful. She's 22 years old now, and she is a bright light. She's incredible. It's stories like these that, as you said, take it out of the abstract and say, you know, we're not discussing politics. We're not discussing clumps of cells. We are discussing living, breathing people who had the act of abortion enacted against them and who survived and are here.
12: Amen. Good work. No, you're at a very decisive moment right now with this campaign. Something needs to happen. You have about a minute or two to get it all out. What needs to happen over the next few weeks to actually bring this message to the world at the scale that you believe it deserves?
13: Well, I want to invite your incredible audience and Sean's incredible audience into a global storytelling campaign with a moment that is unique and unlike any other to move the world towards life. And so right now we have about 9.5 million in pledges, and we're trying to raise the last 5 million. And I would love for any of your audience and any of the partners listening now that actually want to pursue this in a way that moves the world. And we have some really exciting interactions. We actually have Manny Pacquiao joining this campaign and others that I can't release their names yet. But if you want to be part of a global storytelling campaign in this manner, please contact us through facesofchoice.org. Please get in contact with me and help us tell this story in a way that has never been told before to an actual global audience on a stage unlike anything we've seen.
12: Perfect. Lyric, thank you so much. By the way, we love your name here. We were all talking about that earlier. It's facesofchoice.org. No, by the way, any contribution is accepted and grateful, very, very gratefully received. So please check it out and see what you can do to help get this message out there. Lyric, thank you so much for joining us today. This is the Sean Hannity Show. We'll be right back with more after this.
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2: 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And guess what, folks? 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And we're going to welcome you guys all to Dudes on Dudes.
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28: 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Spotify comes along. They changed the game. Pandora was still trying to be kind of like radio in a way. 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
3: Welcome back to the Sean Hannity Show. My name is Rose. Joining me next hour is Jan Jakalik. He is the author of Kill to Order, China's Organ Harvesting Industry, and the True Nature of America's Biggest Adversary. We're going to talk about that. It's a story you need to hear. We need to know. You can't close your eyes, close your ears to something like this. You need to hear it. So that's coming up next hour. Also, your phone calls, believe it or not. 1-800-941-SEAN, 1-800-941-SEAN, 1-800-941-SEAN. 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
0: Now, when we talk about Israel, we're not just talking about a place. 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Right now in Israel, you see, Iran has been targeting densely populated areas, families running to shelters, sirens sounding left, right, and sideways, these cluster bombs hitting cities like Tel Aviv. 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
2: It was a traffic mess. Drivers won't forget. I'm Cliff Albert in the Kogo News Center. It happened this morning. We told you about it on San Diego's Morning News. That big rig crash closing part of the 5 freeway for nearly 11 hours this morning next to Camp Pendleton. The CHP says at 1:45 in the morning, the FedEx truck went out of the right shoulder and then swerved across traffic lanes, hitting two other cars, crashing into the center guardrail. Debris scattered across the freeway from that FedEx truck.
10: We were able to get the semi-truck lifted upright. We'd like to thank everybody's cooperation and patience this morning.
2: That's CHP officer Hunter Gerber. The driver of the big rig suffered major injuries. One of the other drivers also taken to the hospital. The crash closed one lane to the northbound 5 near the Aliso Creek rest area. All lanes at the southbound side for several hours this morning. The freeway finally opened shortly after noon. We'll keep you updated on this story throughout the afternoon. Mayor Todd Gloria today releasing a revised budget plan that includes funding for December nights, as the city still faces a nearly $120 million deficit. Koga's Jack Cronin has details.
11: The mayor says increased revenue, including $4.3 million from the golf course fund, has restored some programs, including staffing for December nights in Balboa Park.
12: These restorations are being paid for by a slight improvement in tourism revenue, as well as new ongoing funding transfer from the city's golf enterprise fund.
11: The plan restores rec center and library hours in districts 4, 8, and 9, and bathrooms at Shoreline Park, while keeping a focus on public safety.
12: Public safety funding for our police officers, our firefighters, and our lifeguards remains intact. Homelessness will remain a top priority.
11: The proposal still makes cuts to arts and culture programs in the Office of Child and Youth Success, with the final budget approved next month. I'm Jack Cronin.
2: Billionaire and former candidate for governor here in California, Stephen Klubeck, is in trouble with the law. He's out of jail after being arrested in L.A. yesterday. The jail records show the 64-year-old real estate developer was arrested in West Hollywood late Tuesday morning. He's posted $300,000 bail. He's accused of attempting to prevent or dissuade a witness from testifying. No other details have been released. Klubeck donated to the gubernatorial campaign of Congressman Eric Swalwell, who, of course, resigned from Congress and stopped running for governor as a result of those accusations against him of sexual harassment and sexual assault. A drug counselor who delivered deadly doses of ketamine to late actor Matthew Perry heading to federal prison today. Eric Fleming was sentenced to 2 years behind bars. Prosecutors say he was the middleman who brokered ketamine deals for Perry and delivered the vials of the drug that killed the Friends actor in 2023. Kogo News Time, 203.
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2: Coco's updated San Diego weather, the night, morning clouds, some drizzle, and the little mist in the air at times. That May gray continuing for the next couple of days at least. Partial clearing of the coast tomorrow, mostly sunny inland. Highs upper 60s again near the beaches, the mid-70s inland. Windy out in the mountains and deserts. Right now downtown, it's 71 degrees. Next update coming up at 2:30. 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
3: Welcome back to the Sean Hannity Show. My name is Rose, and I promise you, I really am taking phone calls at the half hour, so get them in now. 1-800-941-SEAN. 1-800-941-7326. Joining me now is someone who has spent years asking the hard questions and pursuing truth, even when it leads to some of the most difficult and controversial areas of our time. His name is Jan Jakelic. He's an author, senior editor with Epoch Times, and host of American Thought Leaders. He's known for his thoughtful, long-form conversations that challenge prevailing narratives and dig beneath the surface. In his latest book, Killed to Order, China's Organ Harvesting Industry and the True Nature of America's Biggest Adversary, he turns his focus to one of the most disturbing and, unfortunately, underreported human rights abuses of our time. And that's forced organ harvesting. I've had him on my show. I wanted to bring him on Sean's. Jan, thank you so much for joining me. And thank you for the work that you've done over the years uncovering stories like the one that we're about to talk about.
32: Rose, thank you so much.
3: You know, let's start with defining what forced organ harvesting is and how it differs from conventional organ trafficking or black market transplants even.
32: Well, as you point out, this is a whole different level of organ trafficking, and it takes a very unique situation that really only has happened in communist China. So first of all, this is a regime that's a totalitarian regime, and it has this habit, this long history of picking groups of people in society and turning them into what they call black classes. So basically, like, they pick a group, they say this group is the enemy of the state, and as a society, we need to struggle against them. We need to re-educate them. We need to change their thinking. Doesn't mean necessarily kill everybody, but in the early days, it was landowners. So they wanted to basically take their land, and they needed to get the buy-in of the society. So they pushed this massive dehumanizing propaganda through the system to kind of justify it in people's minds. And it kind of, it actually creates that sort of a thing when you pass massive propaganda through a system. So, you know, we're talking about stuff straight out of 1930s Germany, like this very, very extreme thing, saying people are dangerous, that they're lesser than you are, that they're, you know, pariahs, this kind of thing. Okay. That's one piece. There's a second piece, which is that you have to have the ability to incarcerate a massive group of people, and the CCP does. It has this massive system of prisons, re-education camps, re-education through labor camps, black jails, and so forth, with a capacity of millions of people. So these two elements are actually what set the stage for being able to do this kind of kill-to-order forced organ harvesting.
3: And when you talk about groups, I mean, now I think where this is concerned, it's largely made up of religious groups. Am I right?
32: Yeah, so this is how it started, okay? We actually got a whistleblower, a transplant surgeon named Jakob Levy. This was back in 2005. He had a patient who was able to organize a transplant for a heart in 2 weeks. So this set off a whole bunch of red flags, right? One is, well, remember, in an ethical transplant situation, someone needs to have a catastrophic accident to give a heart. Right. And then that to be able not to be rejected by the body. So the blood type and tissue type need to match and that sort of thing. Size also needs to match. But here, right, this basically, on the one hand, you're getting a scheduled transplant, which means that that catastrophic accident is being arranged. And number two, you're doing it really quickly. So this unique set of variables that in a normal place, people have to wait months or years. Right, you can get it in 2 weeks. So what they did is, as you point out, religious dissidents. In 1999 in China, there was a new black class that was created. It was a spiritual movement. It's kind of a type of qigong, so these slow motion exercises, but also a deep adherence to principles, truthfulness, compassion, forbearance, this kind of thing. And this group, by word of mouth, it was very grassroots, very bottom-up. Basically, there's no hierarchy in the system. There's no worship in the system. There's no collecting of money. And it, by word of mouth, it grew to be 70 to 100 million people. One in 13 Chinese was doing this spiritual discipline. And the regime decided to crush it, to eradicate it. So they created Falun Gong as this new black class that then all of society was supposed to struggle against. And the Falun Gong actually resisted in numbers that had never happened before in the history of communist China. They wouldn't allow themselves to be reeducated. So then they incarcerated a massive number of them. We don't know how many, maybe a million, maybe more. And then this is how you get killed to order, because they start to blood type and tissue type and organ scan them basically in the system, in this prison and re-education through camp, labor through camp system and everything. And now when, let's say, I'm a wealthy transplant tourist and I pay my 100 or 200 grand, which, by the way, people were doing, there's somebody already in the system that has that perfect match for me. Because there's so many people that have already been put into a database, and then that person can be shipped and killed to order. And that's what we're talking about. This is a very extreme form of organ trafficking that could only happen in a totalitarian regime.
3: So, I mean, when you talk about Falun Gong and other vulnerable groups, I mean, that can include Christians as well. You know, because just because someone doesn't understand that spirituality or that religion or religious movement, that doesn't mean that their religion is excluded, particularly when it comes to China. So, I mean, it's something that everyone needs to be concerned about. And any human being, though, that hears the story and isn't moved by it, I don't understand, because there all are vulnerable groups. You just named them, Falun Gong, and there could be others, underground Christians, because they, too, refuse to be re-educated in these camps, as well as the Falun Gong members.
32: Well, Rose, you hit the nail on the head. So this is what happened, okay? They basically worked on the phone. They built this whole industry. The first 5 years between 2000 and 2005, they built over, well, I don't know if it's over, but 150.

0: Uyghurs against Christians. This is anecdotal. I haven't done a study on it, but I've also talked to a pastor out of China Aid in Midland, Texas. It's an amazing ministry that helps persecuted Christians, and he says he's seeing the same thing. So I'm very concerned, because these types of atrocities, kind of extreme violations, they spread. And by the way, you know, we're not totally innocent of it. We've even trained some of these surgeons. I don't know if we knew exactly who we were training or what they were going to do, but some of these transplant surgeons actually have been trained in America. And we have these transplant relationships, hospital relationships, funding relationships. There's a lot of ways in which we're involved, which is deeply unfortunate.
1: Well, I'm sorry, but once we hear about it, like we are right now in your book, then there's no excuse for that. There is absolutely no excuse. And I want to share with the audience just how prevalent this is. I mean, how many are we looking at here in terms of victims? Tens of thousands, more?
0: So the best estimate that we have is about 60 to 90,000 transplants annually per year. We estimate that's about a $9 billion annual industry. So this is not a small-scale thing. Just for contrast, right, last year was the record number of transplants in the U.S., and that was 40,000 transplants. Mm. So this is a big thing.
1: It's a big thing. It's a big moneymaker over there. And I think, if I remember correctly, the last time I spoke to you, you shared with me that one person could be donating more than just one organ. They could be hit up a couple of times.
0: So there's this amazing technology called ECMO, which was basically, I think, around 2012 is when it came online. And what ECMO allowed was the U.S., for example, it kind of replaces your heart and lungs when you need, like, serious surgery done in those areas. The vascular surgeons plug you in, and then it sort of bypasses that part but keeps your blood circulating and so forth. Well, one piece of evidence we got around this forced organ harvesting was a lot of the transplant hospitals bought large numbers of these portable ECMO machines. So then you can keep, you see, you can't transplant from a body that's, the circulation is already stopped for a significant amount of time. The organs degrade and they get rejected. But if you can perfuse a body using an ECMO machine, you can transplant multiple organs without having, you know, the kind of the recipients right there, right, in sight. So yes, absolutely. You can get more these days since 2012 plus, you can get more organs out of a single body.
1: You know, I think there was one, there was a known survivor, or at least the first known survivor of forced organ harvesting. Can you just share a little bit about who he was and some of the verified details?
0: 100%. And I kind of detail his story at the beginning of Kill to Order. By the way, that's at killtoorder.com if anyone is interested in picking up the book. The short link to the Amazon link. But Cheng Peiming, he didn't even know what had happened to him. He was one of these people who was standing up from Falun Gong, resisting being re-educated, so to speak. So they incarcerated him and tortured him in the process. There was this unwritten rule that Falun Gong deaths in the system would be considered suicides. In other words, you can torture these people as hard as you need to break them, to break their spirit. So he wasn't going to do it. And, you know, one day he was actually woke up after, you know, he had been protesting, and, you know, he just remembers, he wakes up, he has this giant gash in his side, and feels horrible, and he doesn't know what's happened. And, you know, he ends up healing up a bit from this. And it's only much later, he actually gets out, it's a bit of a miracle, he kind of escapes from that place. And he only realizes much later that it's possible that he had been organ harvested. It would be hard to explain this, but it actually took, you know, organ scans in America, right? He was actually rescued out of from Thailand, where he was hiding out after he escaped, by Bob Destro, who's the, under Trump 45, was the Assistant Secretary of State for Democracy, Rights, and Labor. Then he got scanned, and we discovered that he was missing part of his part of his liver and part of his lung. And we're not sure.
1: Unbelievable.
0: Lung doesn't regenerate. But livers, you can actually harvest part of a liver, and that regenerates. And this was done against his will. And Chinese regime even admitted to the fact that they operated on him, which, of course, was against his will. So it's just an unbelievable story that's hard to fathom.
1: It really is. And we only have like 2 minutes here. You know, this has been so underreported, and now, you know, China is big in the news because, of course, our president is there right now. What can you tell us in about a minute and a half, what concrete steps that Congress or the Trump

0: administration itself can take to expose this and put some legislation into play right now?
1: Well, there's a few things we can do. I'll just talk about the federal level since we don't have a ton of time. But there are pieces of legislation that have passed the House near unanimously. One is S-4009. That's a Senate version of a bill that's bipartisan. There's another House bill, H.R. 1503. Both of these are very powerful pieces of legislation that just need to be brought to the floor in the Senate. They sanction some of the bad guys. They establish, you know, the reality of this in law, because this is something that there's still people out there who don't understand this is real, because it is so hard to believe. That's a great starting point. And there's also, you know, we can actually just stop training these surgeons, providing technologies and money, funding relationships to transplant hospitals, all of that. It's kind of a no-brainer. We don't need to be involved in this at the very least.
0: Yeah, it should be a no-brainer. We've been talking to Jan Jakalik. He is the author of Killed to Order, China's Organ Harvesting Industry and the True Nature of America's Biggest Adversary. 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It's a fascinating story. You need to get it. And we need to be talking about this. Jan, thank you so much for joining me today.
1: Thank you, Rose. It's been such a pleasure.
0: Yeah, mine too. Thank you. All right. We'll be back with more of the Sean Hannity Show and your phone calls. I told you it's true. 1-800-941-SEAN. 1-800-941-SEAN. Give me a call. I'll put you on.
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8: Some debris on the 125 southbound before the 94 merge, a cooler in the next of the left lane. Kind of slow on the southbound 5 between Harbor Drive and the 78. 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I'm Randy Fuller, Cogo's next real-time traffic update at 248.
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0: Welcome back to the Sean Hannity Show. I can see some calls coming in, so stay with me. I'm going to get to you right after the half hour. Also, if you haven't called in yet, the number is 800-941-SEAN. I mean, you're going to get on because I'm taking calls finally. 1-800-941-SEAN, 1-800-941-7326, 7326. Also, do me a favor, would you? 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
22: 11-hour closure. Part of the 5 freeway. I'm Jack Cronin. From the KOGO News, there's a big rig crash that happened just before 2 a.m. today on the 5 near Camp Pendleton. CHP Officer Hunter Gerber.
23: Caltrans was able to fix the guardrail damage in the center median, and we were able to safely unload all the merchandise off the overturned semi-truck.
22: At 1:45 a.m., the FedEx truck went into the right shoulder, swerved across traffic lanes, and hit two other cars, crashing into the center guardrail, sending the driver of the big rig and another driver to the hospital. The crash closing at least one lane of the southbound side until about 12:30 this afternoon. Border Patrol agents have arrested two violent fugitives from Mexico, included one with an Interpol red notice in San Diego County in the last 2 weeks. That's suspect of an Interpol red notice is wanted for murder in Mexico and was in the U.S. on a revoked visa. He was taken into custody in the city of San Diego. The other man was arrested in El Cajon, wanted for kidnapping and extortion. The murder suspect from the shooting near Chicano Park last week in San Diego has been arrested. 31-year-old Benito Garcia. Arrested yesterday afternoon in San Marcos and charged with first-degree murder. 64-year-old Paul Torres was shot and killed near the east end of the Coronado Bridge in Barrio Logan just after 10 p.m. Tuesday of last week. And San Diego's legal community is coming together on the 250th anniversary of the country.
24: Leaders from the federal and state justice systems joining forces to educate you about the law.
25: Justice 250, a celebration of your constitutional rights.
24: Tim Williams is president of the San Diego Bar Association. As America commemorates its 250th birthday, Williams says this will be a fun, interactive, entertaining, and insightful way to learn about the foundation of the nation that serves and protects you.
25: What we want to do is emphasize for people in the community an opportunity for them to learn about their rights. So we have presentation by different, what we're calling, justice partners.
24: And it all takes place July 2nd aboard the historic USS Midway Museum. I'm Phil Farrar.
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8: Some debris on the 125 southbound before the 94 merge. A cooler in the next of the left lane. Kind of slow on the southbound 5 between Harbor Drive and the 78. 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I'm Randy Fuller. KOGO's next real-time traffic update at 2:48.
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22: KOGO's updated San Diego weather. Looking at pretty consistent temperatures here through the weekend. Low 70s at the coast and upper 70s inland for the next several days. Right now, downtown at 72. I'm Jack Cronin. 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
0: Welcome back to the Sean Hannity Show. My name is Rose, and this is my last half hour with you. It goes so fast, and I love being with you. Taking your phone calls at 1-800-941-SEAN, 1-800-941-SEAN, and that is 7326. So listen, a couple of things I wanted to talk about, because I got to say something. You know, you've heard President Trump talk about Marco Rubio, J.D. Vance, how they are the dream team. I'll tell you who's the dream for me is Marco Rubio. I mean, this guy, I liked him way back when. I never stopped liking him. I love that he represents the Latino vote. But more than that, I love what a statesman he has shown himself to be. He's been remarkable and just a fabulous person to watch. And I'm really impressed with him. So I always liked him. And here's something that I think is interesting, and it is making the rounds on social media right now. This is Rubio from 2015, and he had a warning about Iran, and it's now resurfacing, as I said, all over the place, and it's spot on. Take a listen to this.
29: I think everything that needs to be said about the details of this deal have already been said. I do want to be recorded for history's purposes before I know what was going to happen in regards to this if it goes through. Iran will immediately use the money that it's receiving in sanctions relief to begin to build up its conventional capabilities. It will establish the most dominant military power in the region outside of the United States, and it will raise the price of us operating in the region. They're going to build anti-access capabilities, rockets capable of destroying our aircraft carriers and ships, continue to build these swift boats that are able to come on us, these fast boats that are able to swarm our naval assets. And they'll make it harder and harder for U.S. troops to be in the region. They'll also work with other terrorist groups in the region to target American servicemen and women. And they may or may not deny that they're involved, but they will target us and raise the price of our presence in the Middle East until they hope to completely pull us out of that region. They'll also continue to build long-range missiles, missiles capable of reaching the United States. Those are not affected by this deal, and they'll continue to build them as they've been doing. And then at some point in the near future, when the time is right, they will build a nuclear weapon. And they will do so because at that point they will know that they have become immune, that we will no longer be able to strike their nuclear program because the price of doing so will be too high.
0: Oh, can you believe this? How prescient he was. He argued in 2015 that the deal was a guaranteed pathway to nukes. So let's talk about this just for a minute and unpack it. Funding terror, that's one of the things that he predicted. He warned that sanctions relief would be used to build conventional military capabilities and fund terror groups like Hezbollah and the Houthis. Okay, there you go. Missile program. He predicted Iran would continue building long-range missile capability of reaching the U.S., which were not covered by the deal, and nuclear escalation. And he stated that Iran would ultimately use the economic benefits to build nuclear weapons when they felt immune to consequences. We have allowed them who feel immune until right now. But, you know, I got to say, Marco Rubio has tremendous experience in many aspects of governing, and he has shown himself, especially with this, to be extremely wise and prescient. And I would love for you to call me and tell me what you believe a dream team is, because he's number one in my dreams. I'm not going to lie. 1-800-941-SHAWN, 1-800-941-7326. And we've got Jerry calling from Washington State. Hey, Jerry, how are you?
1: Good, Rose. How are you?
0: Doing well. Thank you.
1: So the reason I'm calling is I've heard you refer to prayer requests a couple times. It is National Police Week in Washington, D.C. Tonight is a candlelight vigil. So they're adding officers that fell in the line of duty in 2025 to the memorial. And I would just like all of the listeners of your show and Sean Hannity's show to pray for the families and the partners of the officers that have died in the line of duty.
0: Oh, indeed. They should be in our prayers. Thank you for that, Jerry, because it's so sad. And here they put themselves on the line for us. You know, they're willing to risk so much for us. And I just appreciate that. And I ask that God blesses their families and brings them peace. And I would encourage everyone to continue to remember that. And, you know, you bring up D.C., and it's interesting, too, on a slightly different note, but similar. Since the National Guard has been here, it's been so different. And, you know, people outside of D.C. criticize the National Guard and D.C., but they have no idea what's been going on here, what's happened in the streets. I can name several people who have witnessed carjackings, a shooting, more than one shooting. I'm talking about just one person alone. These things happened all the time. And one of the things, I was walking down the street with my son and his daughter, and we were coming upon a couple of National Guard coming towards us. And they're young. These guys, most of them, they're so young, and they're out there and they're suffering persecution, really, by so many. But I said to my son, hey, you know, I'm going to say something nice to them. He goes, yeah, I do it every time I pass one. So we did. We thanked them for what they were doing, and they were just so sweet about it. But it's made such a difference. And really, we should be praying for them as well. I mean, they're out there, young people, and they're keeping things in line. They really, really are. Linda from Michigan. Hey, Linda.
10: Hi, Rose. Thank you for taking my call.
0: Hi. I'm glad to take it. You wanted to talk about our Linda with a Y?
10: I do. I do. And by the way, I'm really appreciating hearing your voice and your show, and you're substituting for Sean today. I'm really enjoying your show. Thank you.
0: Thank you. I love doing it. I really do. Okay. What do we need to do for Linda here? What's going on?
10: Oh, my gosh. Well, I just wanted to call and share some love and encouragement. I noticed that when Linda was talking with Sean, because he's in China today, and it was a very good conversation they had, but Sean's always given Linda a hard time. Ooh, I use the word always, often, gives Linda a hard time for her dialect and the way she pronounces words. I'm thinking, oh, my gosh, he would never expect somebody from another region or another country to change the way they dialect or use words or pronounce words. So I wanted to share some love and encouragement for acceptance.
0: Yes, yes. Inclusiveness, right? I mean, I love her accent. She's like, you know, bad, man. I just love that. It's like hard and tough and right to the point. Until she's yelling at me in my headsets. But other than that, well, I love Linda.
11: I'm gonna say thank you to my fellow Linda, and thank you to Rose. And, you know, part of my charm is my yelling. And, you know, the problem with Sean is, and he's, you know, he's just too tough to admit it, is that if he did not have me to make fun of, he would be so bored. He would be just, you know, missionless. And with me in his life, he has someone to make fun of for as long as I breathe air. So, you know, I'm happy to give him that little hobby.
0: Because ultimately, we do love Sean. And if that, you know, if that makes his life a little better, then okay. And so kudos to you, Linda. But Linda with a Y. I was looking for something, so I searched your name on my email. And back in 2021, I had sent you, I don't know if you remember this, I sent you a We Love Linda campaign that was going on my radio show at the time.
11: I don't remember, but it sounds like a great show. I love it. Sean would hate it.
0: Yes. Oh, we my do God. Love you, Linda. You're awesome.
11: Thank you, Linda.
0: Like you. Trust me.
11: Thank you, Rose.
0: Yeah, thanks, Linda. All right. Robert from Alabama is calling in. Hey, Robert. You there, Robert? Hi.
4: Yes. Hey.
0: Hi.
4: How are you?
0: Hi. Doing well. How are you?
4: I've heard of you, but I've listened to a few of your talks. But I'd just like to chime in on Marco Rubio. I've been in Marco Rubio's corner for a long time. Marco Rubio's the smartest man in the room.
0: Yes.
4: And
0: I agree with you 100%.
4: And I just kind of, I guess I want to pick your brain and ask, you know, what's your thoughts? And it's probably the same as mine.
0: Well, I did share some of them already, Robert, but I feel that he's very polished. I feel that he articulates his points very well. And the reason that he can articulate his points so well is because he understands his points so well. This is a man that understands how government should be run. He is on our team. He's a conservative, but he is very eloquent in defining his beliefs and his stand on certain issues. And I think that the best thing that happened to Marco Rubio was being part of this administration, because now all of us got to have a little glimpse into who he is and how he conducts himself. And it is brilliant, absolutely brilliant. And the guy, if you go back 11 years, what was that? What, 2015? So that's, I peaked at fourth grade math. So what is it, 11 years ago? 11 years ago, this man so perfectly explained to us what would happen if that deal went through. And he was absolutely right. And I'm talking about the Joint Comprehensive Plan of Action, that the Iran nuclear deal. And he was right. So, and we're going back 11 years. So this isn't like, oh, all of a sudden Marco Rubio is a really smart man or the smartest man in the room. No, he has been for a really long time.
4: And he's very studied. I mean, he knows history. He understands this stuff. And you know, an everyday average American, even the listeners, some of the listeners that listen to your shows and Hannity's, they're not really, you know, all that in the know about this stuff. And certain people just happen to recognize it. And I see it for what it is.
0: I'll tell you what, I am hoping that he's the candidate. I'm not ashamed to say I'm on his team. I'm on Team Rubio when it comes down to it.
4: I didn't know that he made those predictions in 15. I hadn't heard that clip until just today when you played it. He told the whole story verbatim.
0: He did. I mean, he got everything exactly right. Exactly right. All right. Well, Robert in Alabama, thank you so much for calling. I appreciate that. And Robert was referring to my podcast, which you can find. It's Rose Unplugged on all platforms. 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
21: Here's something pretty disturbing I discovered while researching this podcast. This is what it actually says on the Los Angeles Police Department website. The site states that the Adult Missing Persons Unit investigates 3,200 cases a month, and 70% of those missing people are found or returned voluntarily within 2 or 3 days. It goes on to explain, and I quote here, "Since being a missing person is not a crime, police are given a very limited role while conducting these types of investigations." At the bottom of the webpage, it gets more disturbing. There's a section titled, "What if they never returned?" And here's the official police advice. In such situations, you may want to enlist the services of a private investigator to assist in your search. If you can't afford a PI, the police elaborate, quote, "Another option would be to contact the Salvation Army, which has a missing persons locator program." There is not a single sentence on the LAPD website that would lead a loved one of a missing person to have any faith that the police would properly investigate it. What the LAPD is basically saying is, if someone you love goes missing, don't overreact. They'll probably turn up, unless they don't, in which case you should get someone besides the police to look into it. All this is my way of saying, if the police took missing persons cases as seriously as they do, say, bank robberies, I wouldn't have had to do this podcast in the first place and end up chasing a violent criminal halfway around the country. I'm Neil Strauss, and you can hear the full story of To Live and Die in L.A.
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23: Lady Gaga out with her highly anticipated concert film, the Grammy-winning performer's film Apple Music Live, Lady Gaga Mayhem Requiem, will be released on Apple Music Thursday at 11 p.m. Eastern. The project is a filmed live performance of a show that Gaga staged in L.A. for her Mayhem Ball tour. The film will also debut during one-night-only screenings at 15 AMC theaters at the same time in select cities. Grammy-winning rapper and singer Queen Latifah and country star Riley Green joining The Voice. They've been tapped as new coaches, joining veteran coaches Adam Levine and Kelly Clarkson for season 30 of the show. The new season premieres in September on NBC. Another one of Bryan Adams' hits is joining YouTube's Billion Views Club. Look into my eyes. Everything I do it for you has become the singer's second video to hit the billion views mark, following the music video for his 1993 song, Please Forgive Me. Please forgive me. I know now what I do. 125,000. Broadway will celebrate the 30th anniversary of the musical Rent. A special one-night-only event is set to be held October 26th. This one's for you. And now that reality TV star Lisa Vanderpump has her own hotel on the Las Vegas Strip, Hollywood has followed. Bravo says her new show will be called Vanderpump Rules Lisa Las Vegas. That's entertainment. I'm Jennifer Polsoni.
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0: Welcome back to the Sean Hannity Show. I have time for one call. If you can make it quick, Al from New Jersey, how are you?
25: Yeah, I'm from Jersey. Linda, I'm from Jersey.
11: Al, you're my favorite Linda caller of the day.
0: I was going to say, Linda says it better than you do, but go ahead.
2: I'll tell you, it's a tough call between Vance and him. I do like Marco Rubio a lot. I tend towards him because, but he's been out a lot. And, you know, out in the public a lot, too. The two of them are it's a great bench we've got.
0: Yeah, but no denying it, Al, that Rubio brings with him quite a bit of experience and a tremendous amount of wisdom, as we have just seen. He is, I think
2: Spanish.
0: It's his time.
2: Hispanic vote's going to go that way, too, with him.
0: Oh, absolutely.
2: Very, very popular with the Spanish folks. I'm a chef, so I work with a lot of Hispanics, and I'm even learning Spanish because I work with
0: good for you
2: people.
0: Good for you.
2: I deeply respect him. I lived in Key West, Florida, for years, and I knew a lot of Cubans and living down there, and great people, absolutely great people. And I would love to see Cuba become free again. I mean, you know, it's been horrible for those people.
0: Thank you for that call. And you know what? I think I have to go here just because I want to close it up. But Al, you're a good guy. That's really sweet that you're trying to learn the language too, so you can communicate with your staff. I love that. This is the Sean Hannity Show. My name is Rose, and thank you for allowing me to come into your homes, your cars this afternoon. I love being with all of you. You're great people. 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Just real quick, I wanted to mention, because I didn't get a chance to yet, but you know, the Senate Republicans reported that no Democrats attended a Senate Homeland Security and Governmental Affairs Committee hearing today featuring a CIA whistleblower who alleged Dr. Anthony Fauci was involved in a cover-up regarding the origins of COVID-19. Not one Democrat attended this? That is shameful. It really is. All right. Thanks for joining me today. I loved spending time with you. And God bless. Don't forget, check me out, Rose Unplugged. She Is Called By Him.com, and also RealLifeNetwork.com. And just log in and look for Rose Unplugged. I think you'll enjoy it a lot. Great people on there. You guys are great people. Love hearing from you.
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1: An arrest day after police chase in San Diego. I'm Jack Cronin. The Kogo News Center started about 2:30 around the 805 through Kearny Mesa all the way up to San Marcos with San Diego Police and the Sheriff's Office eventually arresting the person they were chasing. That chase now is over. There's a big rig crash, closed part of the 5 freeway near Camp Pendleton for nearly 11 hours this morning. CHP Officer Hunter Gerber saying a FedEx truck went onto the right shoulder then, swerved across traffic lanes, hitting two other cars, crashing into the center guardrail just before 2 a.m.
6: From 1:45 a.m. to about 12:30 p.m., part of our recovery effort was repairing the guardrail that was damaged in the center divider, pulling the truck to the roadway. It was related to FedEx, so we had a lot of shipping containers that we got to remove from the semi-truck onto a different truck, and then from there, flip the truck back upright.
1: The driver of the big rig suffering major injuries. One of the other drivers also taken to the hospital. The freeway was back open just after noon. Border Patrol agents arresting two violent fugitives from Mexico here in San Diego County. One, April 29th in El Cajon, wanted for kidnapping and extortion. And the other, May 5th in the city of San Diego, wanted on an Interpol red notice for murder in Mexico into the U.S. on a revoked visa. The murder suspect from the shooting near Chicano Park Tuesday of last week has been arrested. It happened yesterday afternoon in San Marcos. 31-year-old Benito Garcia, charged with first-degree murder, arrested for the killing of Raul Torres just after 10 p.m. Tuesday of last week in Barrio Logan. The May revise is out from San Diego Mayor Todd Gloria looking at the budget revise proposal.
7: The mayor says he wants to move more than $4 million from the San Diego Golf Enterprise Fund to support public services and restore targeted neighborhood services.
9: We are going to treat public golf courses like private golf courses in terms of the rent that they provide. But I want to be very clear. I do not support raiding the golf fund, and it's very important to me that we maintain service levels as they are.
7: The mayor arguing private courses pay rent and public ones should as well. City officials say despite the transfer, that golf enterprise fund retains a healthy balance for the ongoing maintenance and operations of municipal courses. Last report shows the fund had a surplus of $55 million in cash reserves. I'm Phil Farrar.
1: And a CIA whistleblower testified before the U.S. Senate saying there was a cover-up of the origins of the pandemic.
22: CIA officer James Erdman III told the Senate Homeland Security Committee he has been working on the Director of National Intelligence Initiatives Group over the last year and found the CIA initially believed COVID likely emanated from a lab.
25: Dr. Fauci's role in the cover-up was intentional.
22: He said Fauci, as head of the National Institute of Allergy and Infectious Disease, told the intelligence community, or the IC, who to consult with about origin theory, after which the CIA took a neutral position about COVID's origins.
25: It was significantly influenced by Anthony Fauci's injecting himself into the IC.
22: After President Trump took office for a second term, the CIA released its conclusion with low confidence that COVID likely leaked from a lab.
1: That's Jessica Rosenthal. The markets again with records today, both the NASDAQ and the S&P. Real-time traffic, Kogo News Time, 3:02.
4: There was a wreck in San Ysidro on the 5 southbound at Camino de la Plaza. A wreck in the middle lane. They're unable to get it out of the roadway at the moment. Stop and go from the 805. I'm Randy Fuller, Kogo's next real-time traffic update at 3:03.
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10: Kogo's updated San Diego weather. We have consistent temperatures here this week. Relatively cool in the low 70s at the coast, upper 70s inland through the weekend for a gradual warm-up next week. Downtown San Diego right now, it's 72. I'm Jack Cronin. Next update's 3:30. 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
12: So you go to a restaurant, there's a screaming kid in there. What's your reaction? What should the parents do if they have kids that are unruly? Should they even take them to the restaurant? Should they get a babysitter? What's the etiquette with a screaming child? But what about if the child has a disability of some sort? What if the child is autistic, but they're screaming? And it's disturbing everybody else, or it might disturb everybody else. How do you act? How do you react to that? If you're in the crowd, if you're the restaurant itself, what do? There is a major debate roiling two North County restaurants up in Encinitas. And this story is wild, and it's only getting bigger, and it's not going away anytime soon. Leland Conway sitting in for the legendary Lou Penrose, hanging out as he is on vacation this week. Much deserved. Myself and Mark kind of tag teaming it. So I'll be with you until 6, which is half of my normal 5 to 7 show. Mark Larson will grab an extra hour. He'll be on 6 to 8 tonight. And he'll be talking about the budget. I've got a little bit on that as well. But the budget proposal, the counter-budget proposal by the mayor. So all that is going on, and also coming up at 5:30 tonight, you'll want to stick around for this because the chief police, Scott Wall, is coming on. There's a viral situation that happened in the gas lamp. A fight had broken out. A large crowd had taken over a street corner near, or a street intersection near Tacos El Gordo. So you got a bunch of drunk people, 2:30 in the morning, just got out of the bars. And they can't make it across the street to Tacos El Gordo in time before a fight breaks out. It's like, if you could just get to the taco, man, because that's all you need to stop. Because when you get out of a bar at 2:30 in the morning, they've done last call. You're drunk off your ass. You just need something to eat. Otherwise, you're going to punch somebody in the face. And they can't get across the street until a fight breaks out. And the police were understaffed. And so pepper spray was sprayed. Tears were cried. It's a mess. People are criticizing the police. The police are saying, wait a minute. So we're going to actually talk to the chief of police at 5:30 tonight. So keep it right here. I'd love to hear from you on the talkback. Go to the live feed for Kogo on the iHeartRadio app. Click the right microphone, the red microphone, and jump in the conversation. So San Diegoville had this story. An escalating online controversy involving two North County restaurants has lit a heated debate across San Diego, especially on social media, and it's around autism accommodations. So let me tell you the story. Here's what happened. So there was this family that had a 19-year-old autistic son, and you know, we've got family, we've got friends and family that have autistic children in their families. Love them to death. They're very, very, very, very, very special people. As a matter of fact, you know, there's just a lot of how do I put this? There's a lot of people who've been on the spectrum in the past who have, and currently, who are just absolutely brilliant, right? In some ways, depending where you're at on the spectrum, you can be literally a rock star, a rocket scientist, right? Some of the greatest inventors and greatest scientific thinkers of our time, we're on the autism spectrum, right? But there's also, you can get into the spectrum where, like, it is a true disability and it's a true difficulty. And I always feel for the parents of children with disabilities. I have a really good friend who's an influencer on social media that they have a child with physical disabilities. And they what they do is they do videos of them adventuring around the country, and their whole point is we're not going to let this physical disability stop us from letting our kids enjoy things that other kids can enjoy. So they film them with these crazy contraptions that they've come up, because one of them's paraplegic. They film them with these crazy contraptions so that they can go, you know, rock climbing, and they can go like visit the Grand Canyon and stuff that just normally wouldn't be able to happen. And I remember when they got a new van that was kind of like a travel van that they could travel and camp in, but also accommodated their child. Pretty cool stuff, right? But at times, there's this place where we intersect between this person has a disability. We want to accommodate them and accommodate the family as much as possible. But also, in this situation, they are totally disrupting other people going about their lives. And at that intersection, we have a lot of volatility, and that's what happened here. So this family goes to Cairo Restaurant, and I was just looking at their menu, and I have got to try this place because it's South American, and I love South American food. We used to have this place in a town I lived in not too long ago where the folks that started this restaurant, they were from Peru, and they had this chicken dish. Anyway, I'll chase a rabbit trail. No, it looks great. It looks amazing. A lot of people like this place. So here's kind of what happened. The controversy began when a local father shared a Facebook post describing what he believed was discriminatory treatment towards his 19-year-old autistic son during a Mother's Day visit to the restaurant. So it's on South Coast Highway 101. I actually drove by it the other day. Last time I was up in Encinitas. According to the, and I was like, I smelled it when I was driving by. Because I remember I had my windows down, because why wouldn't you in Encinitas? And I was like, God, I want to stop right now. I'm so hungry, but I couldn't. I didn't have time. Let's go into something else. But anyway, according to the original post, the family felt that they were being singled out because their son is autistic after restaurant staff allegedly questioned whether he might become loud during service. Now, if you just hear that part, you're like, wait a minute. That seems unfair. Like, you see a kid come in, you assume he's autistic, and then you just go ahead and ask, like, hey, is he going to be disruptive? Like, I would definitely call that discrimination, right? Like, I'd be like, hey, don't assume, because there are a lot of people on the spectrum that are not disruptive at all, right? They might be, to everyone else, they might seem a little bit, like, different, but they're not disruptive. But so this post spread across Facebook, and of course, everybody on social media is ready to jump in with the outrage. Like, that's what they, oh, I'm going to say my opinion, and my opinion's going to matter. But there's more to the story, because they were already doing Yelp reviews, accusations targeting not only K. Arrow, but also Scott Smith, who owns the nearby Encinitas Eatery, the 101 Diner, which, again, we'll talk about that, because he comes into play in this story a little bit later. Anyway, K. Arrow disputes the characterization that the family was denied service or discriminated against because of autism. In a statement that they provided to SanDiegoVille.com, the restaurant said the teenager was already screaming inside the restaurant when staff asked whether the behavior would continue once additional Mother's Day guests arrived. Now, you have a collision here, right? Imagine being in this situation. Imagine you're the parents of an autistic child, number one. That's uncomfortable. But imagine you're somebody else, and this is Mother's Day, and you're taking your mother. And we all know our mothers aren't going to be with us forever. I lost mine 12 years ago. Still hard to believe. I still pick up the phone to call my mom when something important happens to me, and I'm like, ah, crap, I can't. You know, she's in heaven. I mean, she sees it, but I can't talk to her until I get there. So imagine you're going into this restaurant, and you walk in, and this is the Mother's Day. You bring your mother, and you're going to sit down and have a good meal at this amazing restaurant, and you just hear this kid screaming loudly in the other part of the restaurant. And it's like, wait a minute, that, how do you enjoy a dinner? So I'm asking the question, is it not the right of the restaurant to say, hey, this behavior is unacceptable? I mean, I'm sorry about your situation, but this behavior is unacceptable when we begin to have more guests in here. And so we just want to ask, is this going to continue? Do you have a way to control this? If not, you know, we got a little bit of a problem. Because apparently, while they were pouring the family water, this is what the waiter said. I asked if her son, who was screaming at the time, would be as loud when other guests arrived. The mother proceeded to look me in the eye, tell me he probably would be, threw the menu at me, and told me to blank off multiple times. She then stormed out, leaving myself and my staff speechless. Carol further alleged, according to San Diego Ville, that roughly 10 minutes later, the teen's father arrived outside the restaurant where the staff attempted to apologize and explain the interaction. quote, I approached and said I apologized, that I meant no offense in asking the question. The statement continued, I was doing a mental scan of how to accommodate the other guests who were due to arrive shortly. According to Caro, the father then said, also, blank off, and allegedly threatened to stand outside and tell incoming customers how the restaurant treats disabled individuals. The restaurant then said, at no point, this is a quote, at no point were the guests told that they were unwelcome or would not be served. The restaurant stated, I wasn't even given a chance to react. The situation triggered a wave of hostile phone calls, threats, negative reviews, and social media backlash. Now, there's more to this story still, and we'll get into that next because there's another restaurant that comes into play in this. But let me pause with this and ask this question, and I want to hear from you. Go to the live feed for Kogo on the iHeartRadio app. Click that red microphone. Jump in and have a conversation with us. It's just 30 seconds you've got. You can also call 1-800-600-KOGO. Here's the question. Assuming these facts are correct, and I want to make that very clear, right? There's two sides to the story. The family sees it one way. The restaurant sees it another. Based on what I'm reading in San Diegoville, if the restaurant's version of the story is correct, was the restaurant in the wrong to ask the question? I would say no. I would say.

0: minute ride on the 94 west before Steel Canyon. Got a rollover accident. It's blocking those westbound lanes. Your stop from Lyons Valley. And if you're on that eastbound side approaching that, it's going to be heavy from the 54. 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I'm Jenny Harmon. 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
20: That's right. Lou Penrose, though, is off on vacation. And well-deserved, by the way. So we're double-teaming up, myself and Mark Larson. So you've got me until 6 o'clock, and then Mark will be on from 6 to 8. News Radio 600, Kogo. By the way, Mark's got a couple of great guests tonight in the program. He will be talking to Buzz Patterson, who obviously phenomenal.

0: phenomenal dude, was a military aide to President Clinton. And super cool guy, and he's going to talk about national security issues. So stick around. Make sure you're checking out that show tonight from 6 to 8. All right, we're digging into this controversy that is surrounding a KRO restaurant, which is a South American restaurant in Encinitas. Super cool place. The food smells amazing because I drove by it. It smelled amazing. I was like, I got to try that place. Anyway, so this dispute is a family goes in and they have an autistic child who's 19 and the kid is screaming and other restaurant guests are about to arrive. And so as they're pouring the water for this family, the person that's serving them says, hey, is this behavior going to continue when other guests arrive? At which point the mother, allegedly, according to the story in SanDiegoVille.com, says to the waiter, throws the menu at him and says, blank off, he probably will be, and then gets up and storms out. And then the father comes, and they try to apologize to the father, saying they didn't mean any offense. The father screams, blank off, and then threatens to go outside and stand as other patrons come in and tell them how they treat disabled people. He then goes and does a Facebook post, which lights up social media on this restaurant. I got to be honest with you, I feel really bad for the restaurant. Now, I'm going by the facts that are in the SanDiegoVille story. And in the SanDiegoVille story, I got to side with the restaurant in this case, right? I understand the sensitivities of this. I have family members and I have friends that have children in the autism spectrum. And I will tell you right now, the ones that have children on the autism spectrum that are highly disruptive, they make a different set of accommodations for the child. If they decide they're going to go out to a restaurant, they make accommodations for the child and they go to the restaurant without the child in that situation, right? I hate that. I hate that that has to be the case in some situations. But let's just talk about screaming children in general, right? My wife and I went to a Cracker Barrel one time. And I'm sitting there, and this guy comes in. It's like he seems like the grandpa, and he's got these grandkids, and one of them looks like to be about 5 or 6 years old. And this kid was disruptive from the get-go. Screaming, throwing things. He threw. If you've ever been to Cracker Barrel, they got that little triangle thing where they play the pegs, which they recently dumbed down in the stupid Cracker Barrel over, whatever they call it, makeover, where they made it. They made it much simpler because so many people had a hard time getting it done and they didn't want people to feel bad. So Cracker Barrel went woke and then they backtracked from that. But anyway, this kid was throwing that triangle peg game and screaming, and the grandfather never says anything to the kid. He never corrects the kid. He never tries to stop the kid. He doesn't take the kid out. At one point, I got hit with a flying biscuit, and that's when I was like, dude, come on, man. Control your child. Look, it's one thing to take your kid to Chuck E. Cheese, and if they're disruptive at Chuck E. Cheese, so be it, right? I mean, it's Chuck E. Cheese. What are you expecting out of that? But you go to and I'm not calling Cracker Barrel a nice sit-down restaurant, but you go to especially a nice sit-down restaurant or a family restaurant where you're going to pay a little bit more money, people are paying for the experience at the restaurant, and a screaming kid throwing biscuits across the room is not acceptable. In that case, you just have a child who's just behaving badly. If you're the parent, you take the child out of the restaurant until the child behaves. That's what my parents would have done. My dad would have thrown me like a sack of taters over his shoulder, marched me out of the restaurant, stood me down on the ground and said, you either shut up or we're not going back in and you don't get your dessert, right? And I would have stayed out there until I started behaving because my parents would not put up with that kind of behavior. Now, if you have a child, you can't control that. You got to start thinking about different ways of entertainment. I want to hear from you on this. Hit the talk back. Go to the live feed for Kogo on the iHeartRadio app and click that red microphone. So jump in the conversation.
1: I'm in a restaurant when they're screaming children. I carry my Loop noise canceling earplugs with me, and I just pop those in, and then it's bearable. Kids are going to be kids. We just got to deal with it how we deal with it instead of making the parents feel bad unless they're just blatantly ignoring their child the whole time.
0: I don't fully agree with this. I don't think I should have to put noise-canceling earbuds in my ear at a restaurant. When I'm at a restaurant, I'm usually there with my wife. And you know what I want to do? I want to have a conversation with my wife, right? And if I can't have a conversation with my wife, why did I go out to this restaurant and put $100 down on the table? So, no, screw that. You parents, do you not believe that parents have a personal responsibility to deal with their kids in whatever way that their kids need to be dealt with? Again, if you have a disability, then you're going to have to make special considerations for your child. And if your child can behave in a public setting, then great, more power to you. But if they can't, you're going to have to make different accommodations. Liam,
2: yes, I just ran into a very similar situation. Thankfully, not in a restaurant, but at the grocery store. And a child, probably a teenager, was pretty much, like, scary in one of the grocery aisles and, was, like, hindering a lot of people who would like to finish their grocery shopping. I feel sorry for parents, but, you know.
0: Yeah. I mean, there's a line, right? Right? Hit me up in the talkback. Go to the live feed for Kogo on the iHeartRadio app. Click that red microphone. When we continue, there's a whole other part of this story where another restaurant has apparently gotten involved in the fight. And that restaurant owner is known for having strong opinions, many of which I agree with. We'll dig into that element of the story when we continue. I'm Leland Conway, News Radio 600 Kogo, live on the iHeartRadio app.
3: On the 5 South at the 52, we've got a stall clearing from the left lane into that center divider area. Also on the 5 South, Imperial Avenue off-ramp. Got a report of a hit and run. Your 5 Southbound Sorrento Valley downtown is going to take you about 32 minutes. Now on the 805 Southbound right at the 15, we've got another stall. It's going to be in the second lane from your left. Your 805 Southbound Sorrento Valley to Chula Vista is now 49 minutes. I'm Jenny Harmon, Kogo's next real-time traffic update at 3:32.
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15: It is the strangest, most destructive soil I've ever dug in before. 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
14: 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But in 2012, a construction crew uncovered a big one. 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
14: 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In Mississippi, keeping secrets is as old as the soil itself. So can the truth ever really be uncovered?
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20: December 9th is back in the budget. I'm Jack Cronin. The KOGO News Center, the revised budget is out. Mayor Todd Gloria says the city is still facing a $118 million deficit. So arts and culture funding and money for the Office of Child and Youth Success are still being cut under this May revise.
21: This May revise will maintain our focus on the fundamentals for San Diegans, keeping you safe, repairing our roads and other infrastructure, reducing homelessness, and building more homes that you can afford.
20: Other programs, including rec center and library hours in districts 4, 8, and 9, are being restored ahead of the final approval next month. That includes December nights.
21: We're also proposing restoring staffing support for our Shoreline Park restroom maintenance, restoring support for December nights planning and operations.
20: Programs paid for by increased projected hotel tax revenue and a $4.3 million transfer from the golf course fund. A big rig crash closed part of the 5 freeway near Camp Pendleton this morning for nearly 11 hours. CHP Officer Hunter Gerber says a FedEx truck crashed at 1:45 a.m. near the Aliso Creek rest area.
22: It veered off the roadway onto the right embankment, lost control, went back across lanes and crashed into basically the center divider guardrail. After it had overturned and hit the guardrail, you had two additional vehicles that were traveling southbound crashing into the overturned vehicle.
20: The driver of the big rig suffering major injuries. A driver of another car also taken to the hospital. A San Diego-based warship now being prepared to shove off possibly the Middle East.
23: The Navy says the USS Macon Island is getting ready for possible deployment to the Middle East. The ship is now in training, but it's expected to operate in the U.S. Fifth Fleet area, which includes the Arabian Gulf and the Gulf of Oman. The vessel can carry over 5,000 military personnel and up to 20 fighter jets. Marines from Camp Pendleton are expected to be on this mission. The Navy has not said when the ship will leave San Diego. I'm Bree Tennis, KOGO News.
20: A CIA whistleblower says there was a cover-up over the origins of the pandemic. James Erdman told a Senate committee here that the CIA was going to say the pandemic started from a lab leak before Dr. Anthony Fauci intervened.
24: Dr. Fauci influenced the analytical process and findings by leveraging his position to ensure the IC consulted with a conflicted list of curated subject matter experts, public health officials, and scientists.
20: Senator Rand Paul says the change may have been because the U.S. was helping fund the virus research at the Wuhan lab in China.
25: Again and again, documents show him being brought into national security discussions far beyond ordinary public health messaging.
20: A former NIH senior advisor was also charged last month with keeping records away from the public. Real-time traffic, KOGO News Time is 3:32.
3: In Oceanside on the 5 South, right at Harbor, got a stall in that center divider area. You're on the 78 eastbound heading into Escondido from the 5 to the 15. It's going to take you about 29 minutes. On the 15, northbound at Camino del Norte, we've got a stall in the middle lanes. You're hitting those brakes, I'd say, from at least Miramar Road. And on the 52 east at Santo, we got that wreck over on the shoulder. It's already a slow ride from the 15 over to Mast. 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On May 29th, one lucky winner will score cash, cash, and more cash, or a spin for $100,000 during the three-seas giveaway, only at San Diego's favorite casino. I'm Jenny Harmon, KOGO's next real-time traffic update at 3:43.
20: KOGO's updated San Diego weather. Through the weekend, you're looking at low 70s at the water, upper 70s inland. Through the weekend into next week, there'll be a gradual warming trend. Downtown San Diego right now, it's 72. I'm Jack Cronin. 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
26: I didn't hear anything in the dialogue that said that the restaurant identified the kid as autistic in the first place. Wouldn't you as a restaurateur treat any patron the same way who is providing an outburst and ask whether or not it could stop? Generally, it's on the parent to request an accommodation for a disabled son, and it doesn't sound like they did that. Instead, just tell.
0: Yeah, there you go. Great point on this. Great perspective. Leland Conway, News Radio 600 KOGO, sitting in for Lou Penrose. And by the way, coming up tonight at 5:30, Scott Wall, Chief of Police in San Diego, is going to join us. That story of these folks that were coming out of bars at 2:30 in the gas lamp and a big fight as they take over the intersection, crossing the street from Tacos El Gordo, and a big fight breaks out. The police are undermanned, so pepper spray starts flying, and now there's a big kerfluffle over it. So we'll talk to the police chief, Scott Walt, tonight at 5:30. We'll dig into that story because it's gotten a little bit huge. So anyway, great perspective on this. We're talking about a story that now encompasses two eateries in North County up in Encinitas. Caero is a South American restaurant that is at the center of this, where a family came in with a 19-year-old autistic son and during a Mother's Day visit, and the kid was screaming before other guests arrive. So as they're getting their water poured, the waiter says, hey, is this going to keep happening? Is this going to continue, or do you have a way to control it as other guests come in? The family basically told him to blank off and then stormed out of the restaurant, then went on social media, and now everybody is blaming the restaurant, saying that they were discriminating against an autistic kid. The listener that just dropped that talk back for us, and you can go to the live feed for Kogo on the iHeartRadio app and click the microphone to do what they did. This is an interesting point, because there's nothing in this story that indicates that the family would have called the restaurant and said, hey, we want to come out and experience your restaurant. We want to experience it with our whole family. And one of our kids is autistic, and he can be a little bit noisy and disruptive at times. Do you have a way to accommodate us? Can you put us in a private room or something like that? Or a sectioned off area, like an area that's maybe not private completely, but it's, you know, it's off to the side. And if they did that, like, would anybody be upset about this at all? Like, there's, to me, when I look at this, the restaurant has a responsibility to do all it can to accommodate. But if the family doesn't do their part, like, we all have responsibilities. We all have personal responsibilities. And in this case, I think the family should be able to enjoy something that feels normal, right? But that doesn't mean that they get to impose their entire life situation on everybody else around them. Right? It doesn't mean that they get to impose everything that they're going through on everybody else. There has to be consideration both ways. The family has to understand that the child is disruptive in most normal situations. There's got to be another way to think this through. And yeah, there's nothing in the story there that says that they made a phone call ahead of time. The other part of this that's really fascinating is, in the story, in the San Diego Bill story, we don't have anything that indicates that the family actually assumed the child was autistic, only that the child was being disruptive, and they wanted to know if the behavior was going to continue. And so I would look at that and say, how do you call that discrimination? Again, if they had seen a family walking in and they have a child that looks to be somehow disabled, and they had made a comment at that point that was assumptive of that child's situation, sure, that would have been discrimination. This doesn't seem like it. The family comes in, the kid's disruptive, the restaurant doesn't know them from Adam. What do they know about this? So, I mean, at the end of the day, I can't see how people can be jumping on the restaurant.
1: Hey, Leland, this is Mike. That's why I do not go on cruise ships anymore. I've gone on too many where the parents just ditch their kids and head to the casino or to the adults-only pool and just leave their bratty kids to roam the ship, terrorizing everybody like Lord of the Flies.
0: That's so true. That is so true. I love it. How about this perspective from a former waiter?
2: Okay, I'm going to weigh in from a different perspective. I worked in a restaurant for 15 years, and as a waiter, if I had any screaming kid, whatever, for whatever reason, and I've got people coming in after the fact, let's say they still want to stay, they're going to request to not sit in my section. So as the waiter, I have every right to ask that question, because it impacts me.
0: This,
2: just food for thought.
0: This is a really, really important point. It affects the restaurant's ability to stay open, but it affects the person who provides the food service's ability to make their living. Because let's just say that this waiter has this section, and now they go from probably serving 20 or 30 tables during a shift, right, and making a decent wad of cash, to whatever this family's going to tip them, because that's all they've got. And if the family's already rude and already defensive, they're not going to get anything. So that waiter's going to be working for nothing all day, right? That is a powerful point in this conversation. And look, here's where I come down on this too. Always is this. I remember I've talked about this in the past, and I usually get calls like just not talking about autistic kids, but I'm talking about just normal kids that are just misbehaving. To me, in the case of an autistic or disabled child, I don't blame the parents for how the child is acting, right? Because they can't necessarily control that. And that's why they have to make accommodations. In the case of just a normal, everyday bratty kid, that's entirely on the parents. And I have no patience for them. I got a little more patience with family with a disabled child. I got very little patience for a family. And I'll say this right now, and I know what's going to happen, is people are going to call and say, you don't have kids. You don't deserve to have an opinion on this. Because what about us being able to go out and enjoy a dinner together? Well, I'm sorry, but your kid's disruptive. So if you can't, as a parent, control your child's behavior, you don't have a right to impose your child's behavior on everybody else out trying to enjoy a hard-earned dinner together with their family, right? So get a babysitter. And then I remember one time I got a call from a lady, and she was really mad at me. She was really cranked up about this. And she goes, I can't afford a babysitter. And I said, look, then you can't afford to go out to eat. I'm sorry, take your kid to Chuck E. Cheese and eat the pizza. Because you don't, if you can't afford a babysitter so that you can go and have a normal sit down at this restaurant, that's just for you. I'm sorry, that's a, your circumstances are you chose to have a kid and you're not a good parent. So as somebody who chose to have a kid and isn't a good parent, so you can't control your kid, you just have a different set of circumstances, and you don't have a right to impose those circumstances on every other person that you come into contact with. And again, think about the waiters too. I love this perspective of the waiter. Think about the people that have to serve you. Think about the people that have to put up with your nonsense, right? And I'm not calling this nonsense with the autistic child. I'm just talking about in normal. What's the etiquette? So let me ask you this question. Hit us up on the TalkBack. Go to the live feed for Kogo on the iHeartRadio app. Click that red microphone. What is the proper way to handle this from a restaurant's perspective? I'll give you my idea in a minute, but I want to hear from you. What is the proper way to handle this? What should the restaurant have done? What could the restaurant have done differently in this situation? Because one thing we don't know, and like I said, I drove by this restaurant. It smelled freaking amazing, and now I'm going to go patronize it. I am. I'm going to go patronize it because I feel like they're getting robbed in this situation. I think they're – I get so mad because the other whole angle of this story is just the social media mob mentality. I get – oh, I got to go. I got to make my opinion known. Like you weren't there, you dumbass. Right? Like I'm serious. I'm serious. All these people commenting on this, they weren't even there. They weren't there. Stop it. And, of course, I get the irony that I'm talking about it and I wasn't there. But that's why I qualify it by saying, hey, if this story is correct, if the facts in here are correct, here's how I feel about it. As opposed to just going on social media and saying, shut the place down, never go there again. That's nonsense. That's utter nonsense. So I want to hear from you. What is the right way? But what I didn't hear, Finnerty, you brought this up, Finnerty Extraordinaire. You brought up, hey, I don't see where is there a sign? Does a restaurant have a sign that says we have a right to refuse service to anybody for any reason, right? That legally could protect the restaurant because this is disruptive behavior. And I don't know. I drove by there. I haven't been there. I'm going to be there, but I haven't been. And I don't know if they have a sign up that says we have the right to refuse service. So that's an element of this. But what should the restaurant have done? Right. We'll get to your talkbacks when we continue. Leland Conway in for Lou Penrose. And again, I keep telling you, there's another side to this story. The owner of another eatery has been drug into this debate, or maybe he drug himself because he's making comments about it, apparently. But I kind of agree with the comments that he's making. So we'll defend him, too. I am Leland Conway in for Lou Penrose. 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
3: On the 78 East Civic Center Drive off ramp, we got a stall partially blocking that ramp. Your 78 East from the 5 to the 15 is now going to take you about 29 minutes. On the 15 North at Camino del Norte, trying to clear that stall from the middle lanes. Your 15 South from Escondido to downtown, that's going to take you about 30 minutes. And on the 15 South at Claremont Mesa, we got a wreck over on the right shoulder. 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
9: What's happening, fellow sports fans? It's Andy West. Let's take a look back on this day in sports history, May 13th. We'll start off in 1958. Stan Musial hits a double to record his 3,000th hit in the St. Louis Cardinals 5-3 win at Wrigley Field. Musial was the first player to reach this milestone with an extra base hit. Jumping ahead today in 2010, the demolition of the original Yankee Stadium was completed. The Cathedral of Baseball served as the home for the New York Yankees and hosted over 100 World Series games, football's New York Giants, and numerous championship fights. And today in 2015, Derek Stepan scores 11-24 into overtime, lifting the New York Rangers past the Washington Capitals 2-1 and into the Eastern Conference Finals. Stepan's wrist shot from the left wing caps a comeback from a 3-1 deficit in the series. The Rangers become the only team to manage that in successive years, doing the same thing to Pittsburgh in the second round in 2014.
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11: Three staccato cries of Mayday and an eyewitness report of a mid-air explosion is about all that is known this morning of the British Columbia air disaster, which yesterday claimed 52 lives.
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0: 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He's on vacation, well earned. Myself and Mark Larson doing a little double duty this week. I'll be with you till 6 p.m. and then Mark will take over. He's got some great guests tonight. By the way, coming up at 5:30, Chief of Police Scott Wall will join me about that big fight in the gas lamp near Tacos El Gordo. And we'll talk about the pepper spraying of the fight And other people apparently that weren't involved in the fight got caught up in that mess. So we'll talk about that at 5:30. The chief of police will join us. Want to jump back into some really great points from the talkbacks. Go to the live feed for Kogo on the iHeartRadio app. Click the red microphone and have your say.
1: Hey there. I'm from North County. Know this restaurant. Another note about this is it's a very small restaurant as well. Like a handful of tables in there, maybe eight. So somebody screaming would be very disruptive, and unfortunately can't really put anybody else in any other spot because it's so such a small restaurant.
0: Yeah, that's great intel. It when I drove by, it seemed very small. Again, it smelled amazing, so I want to go there. But that's a really interesting bit of intel, because if you have, you probably had the owner or somebody associated with the family that owns it that was the waiter in that situation. You know, really small type of cafe type setting. And you just can't have somebody that's that disruptive in there. And that put it, that puts the onus on the family to make a call to say, hey, can you accommodate this? That's really weird. It's like he got one of those tin cans on a string. Fortunately, I can read it. He said about the autistic child, I can appreciate what they've gone through. As well as the patrons around them, what I would do if I was the owner or the person in charge of the restaurant at that time would be to offer to give them complimentary, no cost to them, their food or their meal that they can order to go. And then with an invite to come back at another time, it's maybe not quite as busy. Yeah, that's actually a really, what do you think, Finnerty? That's a pretty diplomatic way to handle it, to be like, hey, listen, we've got a lot of guests coming in for Mother's Day. Let's give you your food, and we'll accommodate you at another time when it's not so busy or something like that. You know, I mean, that's an interesting point.
12: Hey, this is Mallory, and I am a parent of a severely autistic kiddo who is minimally verbal. Unfortunately, you have to do a lot of research ahead of time to ensure that the restaurants or any public place have the accommodations to support you, and you can't really expect everywhere to have accommodations for every unique situation. So, you know, it's a fine line, and it's unfortunate, but it's the world we live in.
0: Yeah, what a great cut, what a great perspective from somebody who has a child who is autistic. And I love that point of view from her, because she's got the right outlook on this. Like, hey, I got to call ahead. I got to do some research. That's the situation you're in. And I think taking that line and a little bit of personal responsibility for your family solves a world of these kinds of issues. But I think in today's world, everybody just, there's a sense out there from a lot of people that we're owed something by the rest of the world. And then everybody loves to jump into a mob mentality type situation. And that's unfortunate, because this doesn't need to be something that hurts this restaurant's ability to stay open. And it makes you, you know, it's hard enough to be in business in the first place. And business is all about customer service, right? And they have the old saying that the customer's always right. That's not 100% true. The customer's mostly right. But when it becomes disruptive to other customers, that's when that customer is no longer right.
13: I don't believe that you should take unruly children to restaurants merely because they're your children, not everybody else's. So if your child's going to be disruptive and they can't control it, then he needs to go home.
0: Yeah. I mean, it's pretty clear cut, in my opinion. Again, the facts of the story as we see them. I don't see where the restaurant did anything that was discriminatory. I don't see where the restaurant did anything. We weren't there. We don't hear the tone of the conversation. What was the tone of the conversation, right? Like, you know, I mean, if Finnerty is at my restaurant, or let's say I'm at O'Finnerty's restaurant, O'Finnerty's Irish pub, and I'm making a ruckus, how does O'Finnerty come and approach me?
14: Get out.
0: Right. Oh, is that how it is?
14: That's how it is.
0: Get out.
14: Get out.
0: Get out.
14: Get out of my restaurant.
0: You see that sign?
14: Welcome to O'Finnerty's.
0: Able to review service to anybody? You're anybody today. Get out.
14: You're anybody today. I freaking love it. I love it. You know, I don't know, man.
15: Hey, you've done a really good job. I think I wouldn't mind even fill the spot all the time in Lou's place. He's good, but he's kind of grouchy, seems. Anyway, I have autistic kids and two kids and two kids that aren't autistic. And any of our kids, if they acted up, we didn't go out. You know what? You don't burden other people for your problems. You know, you get fast food and go home. And as far as the drunk people downtown, if you're disorderly and get sprayed with tear gas, that's not on the cops. That's all on you.
0: Yeah, I can't wait to get into that story coming up at 5:30 tonight. Lots to get to. Coming up next, can you really earn $1 billion? AOC says you can't. So then should we go ahead and pass that billionaire tax in California? This will be a fun one. I'm Leland Conway, News Radio 600 KOGO, live on the iHeartRadio app.
2: On the 56 eastbound, just before it gets to Carmel Valley, or just past it there, it looks like we've got a brand new accident. It's going to be blocking the left lane. You're going to see some delays coming away from the 5. On the 5 southbound from the 805 split into downtown, it's now going to take you about 34 minutes. Coronado Bridge eastbound, still a slow ride as you make your way over to the 5. And on the 805 north at the 15, I still have reported some debris in the left lane. Your 805 south Sorrento Valley to Chula Vista is now 51 minutes. I'm Jenny Harmon, KOGO's next real-time traffic update at 4:03.
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9: December 9th is back in the budget. I'm Jack Cronin. The Kogo News Center, the city still facing a $118 million deficit. Mayor Todd Gloria today revealing the updated, revised version of the budget proposal, which will be finalized next month. It still makes cuts to arts and culture programs and the Office of Child and Youth Success. But other programs have been restored, including bathrooms at Shoreline Park and staffing for the December Nights celebration. The mayor making the announcement today.
10: Restoring recreation center and library hours, specifically in council districts 4, 8, and 9. 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
9: The mayor is saying restored services are being paid for with a $4.3 million transfer from the golf course fund and increased revenue from hotel taxes. That big rig crash early this morning on the 5 freeway near Camp Pendleton closed part of the freeway for 11 hours. CHP Officer Hunter Gerber says a FedEx truck went onto the right shoulder, then swerved across traffic lanes at 1:45 in the morning, hitting two other cars in the center guardrail.
11: The driver of the semi-truck, he was airlifted to a local hospital. He suffered major but not considered life-threatening injuries. And then one of the vehicles that crashed into the truck, Honda CR-V, that driver was also taken to a local hospital for minor injuries.
9: Freeway fully back open by 12:30. A CIA whistleblower has testified before the U.S. Senate today saying there was a cover-up on the origins of the pandemic.
2: CIA Officer James Erdman III told the Senate Homeland Security Committee he's been working on the direct...
9: It's Jessica Rosenthal with the updates there coming out of the campaign.
2: Working on the Director of National Intelligence Initiatives Group over the last year and found that the CIA initially thought it likely COVID came from a lab, but changed its position after Dr. Anthony Fauci told the intelligence community to consult with scientists who believed otherwise. Senator Rand Paul asked,
24: did anyone ever bring up that Anthony Fauci approved the research that went on in Wuhan and that it might not be in his interest for the conclusion to be that it came from a lab that he had funded?
25: No one laid it out quite that clearly.
2: Erdman also testified that all relevant documents about COVID's origins have not yet been released to Congress.
9: Jessica Rosenthal, and the airplanes that belong to the now former Spirit Airlines are being picked up.
26: A bunch of bright yellow Airbus 320s flown to the airport by Captain Bob Allen of Nomadic Aviation Group.
27: We're contracted to pick them up at the airports that Spirit abandoned the airplanes at.
26: Allen hires pilots, some of whom worked for Spirit Airlines, but are now unemployed. The planes will be repainted and re-leased or sold to other airline companies. But the engines inside them, that's what's really valuable. Some planes will be bought just for that part alone, costing around $15 to $20 million or about as much as the whole airplane.
9: Sasha Rodriguez, real-time traffic, Kogo News Time is 4:02.
2: We still have that accident on the 56 eastbound right at Carmel Valley. Blocking the left lane is going to be backed up to the 5. Your 5 southbound from the 805 split to downtown is going to take you about 37 minutes. Your 805 still going to be stacked up starting right around Governor Drive. You'll be on the brakes down to the 94. Overall, 805 southbound Sorrento Valley to Chula Vista. It's going to take you about 48 minutes now. 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I'm Jenny Harmon. Kogo's next real-time traffic update at 4:13.
9: Kogo's updated San Diego weather. Highs in the low 70s here this week along the coast, and then the upper 70s for inland San Diego. That'll last through the weekend. Right now downtown, it's 72. I'm Jack Cronin. Next update, 4:30. 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
0: Can you earn $1 billion? I mean, really earn $1 billion? Or is it just so much money that it's just money coming to you and you didn't really earn it? And is that why we should pass the billionaire's tax in California? AOC says you can't earn that.
28: There's a certain level of wealth and accumulation that is unearned, right? You can't earn $1 billion.
2: That's right.
28: You just can't earn that.
2: That's exactly correct.
28: You can get market power. You can break rules. You can do all sorts of things. You can abuse labor laws.
2: Yep.
28: You can pay people less than what they're worth.
2: Yep.
28: But you can't earn that, right?
2: That's right.
28: And so you have to create a myth that since you didn't earn that, you have to create a myth of earning it.
0: Listening to these two, whoever the podcast host is like listening to 2 4-year-olds discuss the problems of the world. What a stupid conglomeration of words. Probably some of the dumbest I've ever heard. A lack of understanding of the economy by both the host and the guest, AOC. But it made me think about the proposal, which is going to be on the ballot this fall, to tax billionaires. And this question that AOC is, this thing that AOC is saying here, it drives to the heart of the issue around billionaires. And it drives to the heart of the left's thinking about billionaires. And it explains Tom Steyer in some ways. It explains Bill Gates in some ways. There are a lot of billionaires that are left of center. I would say most of them. And I've always thought that that was a fascinating situation. Because I was like, how can you make this much money and then want the government to take more of it? That doesn't, you got to be a billionaire because of your brain. So you are a logical person. So how are we at a place where you now want to do what it was that would have kept you from getting to where you are? But I want to address the question because, again, the reason why I say it drives to the heart of this is it drives to the heart of rich guilt. People who are very wealthy who are, they feel guilty for having that money. We get a lot of this from Hollywood celebrities because they get paid an enormous amount for their acting. And trust me, if they don't get what their rate is, what their scale is, they're going to throw a fit. Because they're accustomed to living a certain lifestyle. But what happens is deep down in their soul, they have this feeling that I didn't really earn this. Because all I did was stand in front of a camera and act out a scene. And I got millions and millions of dollars. Whereas there's a plumber out there who's working 60 hours a week to feed his family. And he's making X. Right? Deep down in their soul, they don't feel like they earned it. And so where this comes from is this envy, this greed of the left, and they have to justify what they're doing because the California billionaire tax is theft. It is theft. It is the taking of money for the sheer reason that they don't think you should have it. That's what this is. It's, oh, you have a lot? We're seizing some of that. It's fascinating to me that the same people that will go downtown or down to the Embarcadero and carry their No Kings signs will then turn around and support and advocate for and take part in and then vote for a billionaire tax, which is the kind of thing that a king would do. Have any of them seen Robin Hood? Yeah, a lot of people think Robin Hood is an advertisement for socialism. It's not. It's actually an advertisement for free enterprise and capitalism. You had an incredibly corrupt leftist government that was making the calls. And if somebody had too much wheat, the king would just come take a bunch of it. If somebody had too much barley, the king would just come take a bunch of it. And if you didn't pay, they would just burn your fields. This is exactly the billionaire's tax. You have so much, we're just going to take some of it. It's not a percentage of your earnings. It's you look like this on paper, we're going to take it. So what AOC is saying drives to the heart because they have to justify this because otherwise it is just theft. So how do they justify it? They justify it by saying you didn't earn it. So I want to get into this because and I want to hear from you because there's downstream effects if we pass the billionaire's tax, right? And be very clear. It has been revealed, and we talked about this the other day. It has been revealed that the fine print in this tax allows the legislature to expand it. Now, they will say, no, this is just a one-time tax. It's only going to happen once. We're never going to do it again. So it doesn't matter what the fine print says. The hell it doesn't. Guys, once they have the infrastructure, and that's what this is. And we in San Diego should know this better than anybody else in the state. When the government says, it's just going to be once. And then it'll be fine. That was what they told us with the trash can fee. Right? It's just going to be $23 to $29, and now it's $59. So we know better than anybody. But let me first tackle, can you earn $1 billion? And I'll do that next, because I'm going to explain to you exactly how you can earn $1 billion. There's a lot of ways you can get $1 billion and not earn it. That's true. That's true. You can abuse people. You can. But you can absolutely earn $1 billion. And it's not AOC's right, and it's not the state of California's right, and it's not every progressive with a no king sign right to just decide you didn't earn it. Because it's none of their business. I'll tackle that next. We'll dig into it. Hit us up on the talkback. Go to the live feed for Kogo on the iHeartRadio app. Click the red microphone and jump into conversation. I am Leland Conway, News Radio 600 Kogo, live on the iHeartRadio app.
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2: On the 15 south at Claremont Mesa, we've got that crash over on the right shoulder. On the 15 northbound at Camino del Norte, they are clearing that stall from the middle lane. If you're making your way into Temecula on the 15 northbound, you'll see some delay starting right around the 76, and you'll stay on and off the brakes all the way up to Winchester. 15 southbound Escondido to downtown is 32 minutes. If you're on the 5 southbound from the 805 split to downtown is now 43 minutes. 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I'm Jenny Harmon, Kogo's next real-time traffic update at 425.
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8: Payroll Show, Lila Conway sitting in for Lou, and I'll be with you until 6 o'clock tonight through half my show. Mark Larson's going to take over at 6 and run till 8 tonight to move things around so Lou can get a much-deserved vacation. Mark's got some pretty cool guests tonight. 6:35, Buzz Patterson, retired U.S. Air Force Lieutenant Colonel. Former military aide to President Clinton. He'll be on about the national security issues. And Scott Sherman, former San Diego City Council member, with some talk about the budget situation. That's all coming up tonight, so keep it here. Also at 5:30 tonight, Chief of Police Scott Wall joins me to comment on that big fight that broke out in the gas lamp at about 2:30 in the morning over the weekend, where people had been hanging out at the bars. The bars let out. They were headed over to Tacos El Gordo, and they couldn't make it across the street without a fight breaking out. They were just too hangry. And people took over an intersection, and the police had to do something. They were understaffed, so pepper spray came out, and now everybody's complaining. And we'll dig into that at 5:30 tonight, so keep it right here. Alexandria Ocasio-Cortez says that you can't earn $1 billion. Yep, I was going to play it one more time. Where is that? Where did it go? Hold on a second. I will do this, and then you will be able to hear what she said if you're just joining us. Maybe. Or maybe not. Well, computers are just plain stupid. Let's see if I can pull it up one more time. Here we go.
9: Wealth and accumulation, that is unearned, right? You can't earn $1 billion.
10: That's right.
9: You just can't earn that.
10: That's exactly correct.
9: You can get market power. You can break rules. You can do all sorts of things. You can abuse labor laws.
10: Yep.
9: You can pay people less than what they're worth.
10: Yep.
9: But you can't earn that, right?
10: That's right.
9: And so you have to create a myth that, since you didn't earn that, you have to create a myth of earning it.
8: Okay, let me explain something to you about earning $1 billion. You can 100% earn $1 billion. Here's how. So this is the way business works, and this is the way earning money works. There's two ways you can earn money, because earning money is really just the free enterprise exchange of goods and value, right? In the case of doing a job, a workaday job, you're exchanging your hours for cash. That's what you're doing. That's your product. Your product

0: is your hour. So you'll go do whatever you're told to do for this period of time because that's what you're selling. You're selling your time. Okay. That's one way to earn money, but it's not the only way to earn money. The other way to earn money is through starting a business and building an enterprise. And the way you start a business and build an enterprise is somebody has an idea. I want to make these widgets and I want to sell these widgets. Okay. But I can't make them all myself, deliver them all myself. I need people to help me do this. So you come up with an idea and you have some working capital. You've saved up, let's say just for ease of numbers, you've saved up $100,000. And that's your working capital to start your business. And you borrow another $100,000. So now you have $200,000, but $100,000 of it is at risk. And you go find 10 people and you pay those 10 people $10,000 to make your widgets, to ship your widgets, and to sell your widgets, to go out and sell your widgets, okay? So you got these 10 people, three of them are on the sales team, four of them are on their manufacturing team, and two, you know, the other three are on the administrative team, and they all get their $10,000. Now they're doing labor, that's the first way of earning money, but you have built this enterprise. Now you take the other $100,000 in operating capital and you run your business over the next few months until you get the widgets being sold and the revenue starts coming in. And at the end of the day, after a year, you've lost money because you're a business and your startup capital has not been replaced by what's coming in. So you're down in the hole about $100,000, but you keep going. Now all the guys that worked for you on the labor side, they got $10,000 cash in hand because they didn't risk anything. So there's no loss to them. There's no risk. The only thing they have to do is get their butt up out of bed in the morning, go to work for 8 hours, and go home at night. And I'm not saying that's good or bad. I'm just saying that's their way of choosing to earn money. You, on the other hand, have lost $100,000 in your first year. So you go to the second year. They all have $10,000 more than you because you're $100,000 in the hole. Then you go to the second year. Second year, you're only $50,000 in the hole, but they all have their $10,000. So now they've got $10,000 plus $10,000 before. They've all got $20,000. You're in the hole $50,000, but your business keeps going. You run it for another year. Now you break even. Now they've got $30,000 and you've got $0. You've just spent $200,000, $100,000 a year. You're borrowing more money. You spent this money. You're broken even because you've sold enough widgets. And now the fourth year comes. And in the fourth year, you break through and you make a profit and you make $50,000. Now your fifth year, you make $50,000. You've got $50,000. Those guys have $50,000. We're even. But every year after that, it compounds. You open a second location. You risk again. And the whole time you're risking, you're putting your own finances on the line. But as you grow, you begin to put you begin to get investors from other company or from other people. The investments are like, hey, that guy's doing pretty good. I love that enterprise. Let's invest in that. Let's help them grow really fast. So now those people are joining your risk pool, and they're making a little bit, and you're making a little bit, and your guys are still making their salary. And at the end of the day, you've done this 20 times over, 100 times over. You've built a franchise. You've made $1 billion. How do you argue that you didn't earn that? You're the one that came up with the idea and the concept. And this is the thing AOC and other people who are jealous of your money don't understand. For that first 5 years, you made nothing. For that first 5 years, you risked it all. Because for every billionaire that exists, there's a million other people who failed and lost everything in the process. That's the thing they don't understand. You become a billionaire because you have the right idea and you have the ability to organize people around that idea. That's called an enterprise or a business. And that's a skill. And skill is what earns money, because earning money is just the exchange of value. That's all it is. It's I have something you want. You have something I want. To me, it's worth this. To you, it's worth that. We come to an agreement. That's exchange. That's free enterprise. That's earning. Their idea is so small. AOC is so small in her mind. She's such a tiny toddler in her mind. The only way to earn money is to get up in the morning and go fix plumbing. And I think plumbers are great. And I think electricians are great. My dad was a construction guy his entire life. I love the trades, and the trades are a great way to go. But a better way to go is to go into the trades and then start a business in the trades and then become the owner of the business and go on and on. Some people have that skill. Some don't. It doesn't matter. If we don't have the billionaires out there creating the enterprises, we don't have the jobs for the people to go and want to earn that way. You can 100% earn $1 billion. Now, when you get that money and it starts to work for you, that's no less earning it. It was your skill. It was your risk. It was your organizational skills. It was your ability to recruit investors. It was your ability to organize people around your enterprise, to build your enterprise. It was your ability to do that that created that money. And now you put that money to work for you. That's called wealth. That's what America is entirely about. It's the ability to pursue that. This is what people don't understand, especially young people today. They don't understand that what AOC is saying, and unfortunately 60% of Gen Z are buying this nonsense. What AOC is saying is that the way that America was founded is faulty, and that America needs to be destroyed and rebuilt on a different system, a socialist system, which forces everyone to comply and by nature turns into mass murder. The other option is you let people become billionaires because you let them get rewarded for the commensurate risk that they took. And for every person that actually built their wealth themselves, is it possible to earn is it possible to come by $1 billion without earning it? Sure, you can inherit it. That doesn't make it any less earning if you put that work to you, that to work for you. This is utter nonsense. All right, lots of talkbacks coming in on this and how that billionaire's tax would actually affect us downstream, because it's going to affect everybody, all coming up. I am Leland Conway in for the great Lou Penrose, News Radio 600 KOGO, live on the iHeartRadio app.
1: On the 56 eastbound at Carmel Valley, we still got that crash blocking the left lane. It is a crawl coming away from the 5. If you're on that 5 southbound from the 805 split into downtown, it's going to take you about, I'd say, 52 minutes now. Your 805 southbound, still a slow ride as well. Sorrento Valley to Chula Vista is going to be 52 minutes as well. I'm Jenny Harmon, KOGO's next real-time traffic update at 432.
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8: Crews are clear of that big rig crash that shut down part of the 5 for 11 hours here today. I'm Jack Cronin in the Cocoa News Center. It happened early this morning before 2 a.m. A FedEx truck going into the right shoulder, crossing traffic lanes, hitting two cars, crashing into the center guardrail on the southbound 5 near Camp Pendleton and the Aliso Creek rest area.
10: Traffic was impacted. We had basically initially all four lanes of the freeway closed. We had to divert people through the rest area around the crushing, and then eventually we were able to open up a couple lanes during the recovery effort, but traffic was heavily congested and backed up all the way into Orange County.
8: The driver of the big rig suffered major injuries. The driver of one of the other cars is also taken to the hospital. Mayor Todd Gloria has released the revised budget proposal for the city that includes funding for December nights. The city is still facing a $120 million deficit. Mayor saying increased revenue, including $4.3 million from the golf course fund, has restored some programs, including the staffing for December nights in Balboa Park.
11: These restorations are being paid for by a slight improvement in tourism revenue, as well as new ongoing funding transfer from the city's Golf Enterprise Fund.
8: The plan also restores rec center and library hours in districts 4, 8, and 9 at bathrooms at Shoreline Park while keeping a focus on public safety.
11: Public safety funding for our police officers, our firefighters, and our lifeguards remains intact. Homelessness will remain a top priority.
8: Proposal still makes cuts to arts and culture programs. Billionaire and former candidate for California Governor Stephen Klubeck is now out of jail after being arrested in Los Angeles County.
12: Jail records show the 64-year-old real estate developer was arrested in West Hollywood late Tuesday morning and freed in the early afternoon after posting $300,000 bail. He is accused of attempting to prevent or dissuade a witness from testifying. No other details have been released. Klubeck exited the race for California Governor last November and supported then-Congressman Eric Swalwell, who later also dropped out of the race and resigned from Congress after being accused of multiple sexual assaults. It was Klubeck's first political campaign. I'm Daniel Martindale.
8: And a CIA whistleblower has testified that there was a cover-up on the origins of the pandemic. James Erdman telling a Senate committee the CIA was going to say that it started as a lab leak before Dr. Anthony Fauci intervened.
13: The CIA was considering calling this a lab leak August 12th of 2021. That changed on August 17th of 2021.
8: Senator Rand Paul says Dr. Fauci was too involved in the investigation.
14: So the very scientists that were commissioned to investigate COVID were, in some cases, the very scientists who were complicit in the origins of the gain-of-function experiments that may well have created COVID.
8: And former NIH senior advisor was charged last month with keeping records away from the public. Real-time traffic, Cocoa News Time, is 4:32.
1: On the 56 eastbound right at Carmel Valley, good news, they got that crash cleared and got everything over the right shoulder. All lanes have been reopened, but it's still going to be slow coming away from the 5. Now, on the 805 southbound right at Governor, we've got a new accident. The two right lanes are going to be blocked. Your 805 south Sorrento Valley to Chula Vista is 53 minutes. And on the 163 southbound right at the 805, new accident making its way to the shoulder there. Your 163 south Kearny Mesa to downtown is 22 minutes. 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I'm Jenny Harmon. Coco's next real-time traffic update at 4:43.
8: Coco's updated San Diego weather consistent through the week into the weekend. Low 70s at the water, upper 70s inland. Right now downtown it's 71. I'm Jack Cronin. Next update's 5 o'clock. 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
15: Leland, hearing AOC talk about people not being able to earn $1 billion, I find that very, I don't know the right term to use that could be used on the radio. How can somebody that's a struggling bartender, not worth $100,000 when she gets a job, now be worth $29 to $30 million? She didn't earn it. How did it get made? Come on.
0: Yeah, I don't know exactly what her net worth is. I've seen rumors that it went to about $30 million, but we know that there are others in Congress like Ilhan Omar, Nancy Pelosi. There's a lot of them in both parties, by the way, that have become fabulously wealthy. And I'm not saying a $170,000 a year salary isn't a good salary. It is a good salary. But it's not a salary that, if that's what you're doing for a living, is going to turn into $500 million. That's not how that works. So clearly they're getting information and they're using that information, and it's not illegal for them to do it. And trying to get them to ban it has been like pulling teeth. So if AOC wants to be upset about somebody having a lot of money, and a lot more money than poor people in America, or a lot more money than working people in America, she should be upset at the people in her own organization, the 435 Congress members and 100 senators who are getting wealthy, fabulously wealthy, in many cases. And that is known, that is unearned. That is unearned. If you're getting insider information and you're using that to cheat the market, that is unearned. So that's a big thing. So why is she not mad about that?
16: Well, I agree that, yeah, there is that guilt with the left. That, the left's all driven by guilt. They got rid of God, now they have to have somebody else to worship, so it's government. But
0: yep.
16: The other thing I think is at play is that, you know, they got to give up, you know, half of their salary, and they're like, well, I'm still left with more, most of it. And they don't realize that most of us are out here on the edge. We can't give away half of what we have.
0: That's right. That's right. We're lucky to give away 10% in the offering plate on Sunday like we're supposed to, right? That's a really good point.
17: I was thinking AOC maybe should read a book on economics or watch some kind of tutorial because there's a complete lack of understanding of how people create wealth, like inventing technology, starting companies. There's a lot of different ways to go about it.
0: I resent what she's saying so strongly, because I know so many people that have been successful and have worked very hard and put in a lot of hours, but they're not doing manual labor. They're great thinkers, and they're great organizers, and they're great communicators, and their skill is organizing a group of people around an enterprise and turning that enterprise into cash. And that is one of the most American, most blessed. In the Bible, if you want to get faith-based here for a second, the Bible talks about the parable of the talents. And each of these different people were given by the king a talent, meaning of at that time that essentially referred to an amount of money. And then the first one, I don't remember the exact figures, but the first one turned 5 into 10, the second one turned 3 into 6, the third one turned 2 into 4, and the last one buried it because he didn't want to lose it. And that one God chastised. I mean, the parable the king did, but I mean, that was God chastising somebody who buries it and doesn't use it and doesn't put it to work. And that was really a story about investing and wisely, right? Not playing the stock market like that, but I mean, not that there's anything wrong with that, but that was really a story about investing wisely. So pretty powerful thing there.
18: I know you're going to take on the billionaire's tax, and I like your reasoning and logic behind it, or illogicness, if that's a word. But you mentioned the gas, the garbage. I'm tired of hearing everybody bitching about what they voted for. I don't care if it doubled. Why would you vote for an increase in anything at all, ever? So stupid.
0: You know, that's such a great point. Such a great point. well, I'm still gonna fight about it, because there are a lot of people in San Diego. Here's why you fight this, okay? There are a lot of people in San Diego that voted no on that, on the trash fee. There are a lot of people that voted no. There are a lot of people that did not want that. And they're getting screwed by other people's vote. And so we have to fight this because the city lied. We have to fight this because the city lied. So super important. Anyway, back to the billionaire thing. If we pass the billionaire's tax in California, we are going to see a lot of downstream problems. There's two issues with this. Number one, they can tax the rest of us because it's basically an asset reporting. So it sets up a system where everybody has to file their assets. And it's just going to be a matter of calculations as to whether or not on paper you look like you have a billion. And then they're just going to just charge you 5% of whatever it is on paper. And as I've said before, if you go back to my analogy of how people create $1 billion, they don't have that $1 billion in hand. It's tied up in the assets. As that enterprise organizer builds that first business, he has an asset. It's a valuable asset. It's an asset as a business where it's a valuable transaction if somebody wants to buy the business itself. The location itself, if he owns it, is also an asset. And that adds to the value. And then as he opens a second location, there's the asset of the actual second location and the second business, the whole enterprise together. And as he branches out into other types of business, there's assets there. So somebody who has $1 billion doesn't have $1 billion. They have assets, or they have enterprises, or they have investments that on paper, currently, if all cashed in, would be $1 billion. But they don't cash it in because that's stupid. The whole part of earning that money is to keep that money working. So cashing it in is stupid. So what they're asking the billionaires to do is to cash in a portion of it and give it to the state. But by cashing in a portion of it, you're taking money out of the economy. This is what people don't understand about this tax. You're not just taking money these people have. They're not like Scrooge McDuck and DuckTales, where they have a closet full of gold coins and the government's just coming by knocking on the door saying, scoop me out a bucket of that, McDuck. That's not how this is working. They have business enterprises that will have to be shut down, that will have to be downsized in order for them to cash out to give that money to the state. So the state will be taking money out of the economy in two ways. It'll be taking money out of the economy by chasing billionaires away, and it will be taking money out of the economy by those billionaires that decide to stay and tough it out because they'll have to downsize some of their operations and not invest in other operations, which then leads to job loss or lack of jobs being created. So this is a fundamental lack of understanding of how the free enterprise economy works. And it's sad, right? It's really, really sad. All right. I love this guy, Spencer Pratt, running for LA mayor. I can't help it. It's just too much fun to play the highlights. And there are two more highlights from Spencer Pratt today that are really worth us taking a look at. 5 o'clock hour. What now, Todd? Mayor McGrinch has got some more potential cuts. I will say, though, to his credit, I must tell you, he has restored one of the cuts that I thought was extremely punitive. And at 5:05, I'll tell you what that is. We'll get into the other nonsense cuts that are potentially coming because they don't amount to anything versus what they could really do. So we have a city council that's just playing business, and they're not really doing the business of the city. So we'll dig into that. And at 5:30 tonight, Chief of Police Scott Wall joins us. We're going to get into that gas lamp fight and the pepper spray and all that nonsense. We'll dig into it with the Chief of Police tonight at 5:30. 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
1: On the 805 southbound at Governor, we've got that accident. Looks like it's an injury accident. The two right lanes are blocked with a fire department. You are stacked up from the 5. Your 805 southbound from Sorrento Valley to Chula Vista is going to take about 47 minutes now. 163 southbound at the 805. Got a wreck over on the right shoulder. Your 163 south, Kearney Mesa to downtown's 25 minutes. And on the 8 west, right at the 163 south connector, we got a stall blocking the right lane of that transition. 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
0: 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I'll be with you until 6 o'clock, half my normal show. Then my buddy Mark Larson takes over for the last hour of my show and the full hour of his. So he'll be on from 6 to 8 tonight. 5:30 tonight, Chief Scott Wall, Police Chief Scott Wall is going to join us. We're going to talk about that melee in the gas lamp and the pepper spraying of folks. I can't help but do an update on this Spencer Pratt mayoral candidate in L.A. because he's just taken the world by storm. And what's funny is the mainstream media is starting to really hate it. And what's fascinating, this guy, he's kind of a Trump-like character from the standpoint of not just the fact that he's a reality TV show star, but it's the fact that he's taking truth to power. And in this case, the power structure is the media. So TMZ ran a smear piece against Spencer Pratt. And basically the idea was, so Spencer Pratt's house was burned down in the Palisades fire. That's where his fire, pun intended, is coming from. And so he's living in an Airstream trailer. But apparently he's also living in a hotel, and somehow these people in the media, who are insidious, disgusting folk, have determined that that somehow is some level of like, oh, we shouldn't elect him. He said he lived in a trailer and he actually lives in a hotel. And I'm like, bro, his house was burned down because Mayor Karen Bass is an idiot or corrupt or probably both. Right. Rather than just complain about the TMZ hit piece, Spencer Pratt goes on TMZ, and he handles these guys face to face.
3: Campaign ad certainly made it seem that you were living in that trailer. It was a high point of the commercial, but you're at the Hotel Bel Air. So kind of undo that for us.
4: No, to be clear, that is where... Excuse me. That is where I live. That's where Karen Bass, Mayor Bass, burned down my house. That is where I will live until I have a new house. The Airstream is a temporary facility. A hotel is a temporary facility. Where my kids are in Santa Barbara right now is a temporary housing. This is where I live. This is where they burned my house down. So this semantics or the nuance of This is the consequences of their failed leadership. And again, I don't live at the Hotel Bel Air. I don't live in the Airstream. I don't live in the Santa Barbara. I don't have a house. They burned it down. That is why I got into this race, because of these people that will burn your house down and act like it's no problem.
0: Wow. I love this guy. And then all of that, and he's still an optimist. Check this out on the podcast All In.
4: We're going to have L.A. so beautiful. No more of these high-density SB79 prison-like structures. We need to bring Art Deco back. All the architects that moved out of here because it was so hard to build, takes 8 years, they're going to be moving back because we're going to speed up building. It's not going to take 8 years. We need L.A. to be the most beautiful architecture in the world. I don't want to go to Venice. I don't want to go look at Venice. I want to go to Venice, downtown LA. I'm going to have a canal. And then the YIMBY people, they can have all their bike lanes going through the sky, through tunnels and things. Right. We need to get creative with LA.
5: Can you address?
0: And that's the question is, like, if you notice that blue cities run by Democrats, they're not doing those kinds of things. They don't have the money for it. They've taken the money from all their taxpayers and used it to buy votes on stupid programs. So they don't have the money for infrastructure. So cities aren't getting beautiful anymore. When you think about New York City, the way it was built, the fascinating aspect of how it was put together, the Chrysler Building, the New York, the Times Square, the Empire State Building, the World Trade Centers, both the original and this current iteration. I mean, these buildings, these skyscrapers, these amazing pieces of infrastructure that were built. We don't do that anymore. It's very difficult in a blue city to get something built unless one of the politicians gets a chunk of it, right? Unless a Gavin Newsom gets his piece, because that's how it works. You got to give me my piece, man. So I love this guy. I love that he's going right at these people. And honestly, I love that he is. I love
6: there's
0: his
6: parents
0: right to power
6: that
4: when they drive to school all across the city. This is not just one unique area. They have to have their kids in the backseat staring at an iPad, not to look out the window, because meth addicts will just be having sex on the side of the street. There's just naked people everywhere now. And when I say people, naked zombies.
0: Right. I mean, he's just going right at it. I love it. Coming up next hour, what now, Todd? Mayor Todd Gloria's cuts to the city budget, some of which I think are punitive because you didn't vote for Measure E. Also, the chief of police, Scott Wall, is going to join us at 5:30 to talk about the melee and the gas lamp. 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
1: On the 67 northbound of Mapleview Street, we got a crash with a motorcycle down. Looks like he's okay. He's making its way over to the right shoulder. If you're on the 8 eastbound Ocean Beach to El Cajon, going to take you about 31 minutes. Good news on the 805 south at Governor Drive as well. They're getting that crash cleared from the two right lanes. But your 805 south, Sorrento Valley to Chula Vista, it's still going to take you about 50 minutes. I'm Jenny Harmon, KOGO's next real-time traffic update at 503.
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20: Cruiser cleared out after a big rig crash closed part of the fun.